0: It's a very good experience to be here. Why? Because when this government was elected with an overwhelming majority on September the 1st, this government promised to be accessible. They promised to deliver for every single person who calls this country home. What we are seeing here is very much a testament to that. Persons from all across the country are coming here to this presidential outreach so they can be heard, for their issues to be raised, for their matters to be dealt with. That is a hallmark of this administration, and I can assure you that some may tell you that you don't need that level of contact on a day-to-day basis with citizens, but every single government must prioritize accessibility and being able to reach out directly to communicate, to interface with their constituents.
1: Well, I feel good, first of all, because I get to speak to them directly. They get to hear my concerns and they would be able to address it. And it's a good initiative as well, because many people have concerns and they would be able to address it directly or implement measures to help the people and their concerns.
2: I think what the government is doing today is a good initiative so that they could meet with every individual so that they could solve their problems.
3: It's a wonderful feeling this afternoon to come out and meet with the Vice President and all the ministers to address our matter. And I must say, it was so wonderful. Everything went smooth. And I must say a very big thanks to the Vice President and all the ministers that came out today and make it possible so that everybody could be able to address their matter.
4: Do you think that these opportunities like this are really helpful?
5: The ministers are very kind and helpful. They listen to the situation attentively and so on.
6: I'm really happy about this event here this morning when I see the Vice VP, Honorable VP, put it up. I'm really happy. So when I come here this morning, I was really surprised to see so many people out here today for sharing concern. Also, I'm here today to follow up on some of the requests for my village, and I almost get through. And very soon, we will see work happening in our village. Half of next month, we in Turner Road will start. He's from Public Works.
7: Well, this afternoon exercise, this is massive, and I think this initiative is a great initiative. We had recently concluded the regional general elections, and this initiative gives persons to come and voice their opinion. And what's even more interesting, it's not just one entity is here, organization. We have Ministry of Local Government, Ministry of Education. You also have GWI. So I think this is wonderful.
8: This initiative is the best that I could say, because I managed to see the VP, Minister of Natural Resources, concerning my issue in Circuitville, which I think they will be there for 5 o'clock meeting. Look how fast it is. So I am so grateful, because we have been running around all places to see where we can find solution. And today, I could guarantee that this government has a good initiative that we can call and we can see that we can see our issues will be looked after. So I would say, number one, that this government is doing their best and they have interest in our issues and so on.

0: President Dr. Irfan Ali's vision for Guyana's hinterland community is taking shape in Regions 8 and 9, with the communities of Kato and Paramakatoy in Region 8 and Lethem in Region 9 set to begin the cultivation of high-value crops such as onions, carrots and potatoes in commercial quantities. This follows on the heels of a successful harvest of onions from a trial plot in Region 9 recently and is an initiative which forms part of the government's broader push to expand food production and create sustainable economic opportunities in hinterland communities. Recently, Agriculture Minister Zulfikar Mustafa and team from his ministry traveled to the village of Kato, where he met with farmers from Kato and Paramakatoy, who will be participating in the major farming initiative conceptualized by President Ali. Minister Mustafa was accompanied by Minister of Amerindian Affairs, Ms. Sarah Brown, and Minister within the Ministry of Local Government and Regional Development, Ms. Pauline Sukai. Addressing the gathering at Kato, Minister Mustafa explained that the project being undertaken requires a change of mindset on the way in which the business of agriculture is conducted. The focus now, he said, must be on commercial-scale agriculture.
1: And if we have to do that for commercial farming in places like Kato, you'll have to now change your entire mindset and now embrace agriculture that will help you to do commercial activity on living. And that's the tip point that we are making here. We can't expect that we want to do it close to our home or do it in the savannah or walk miles. Those days are gone. Those are long ago days where you walk with a load of your head for miles. We have to do things in a more innovative way. What you said there about water would not be a problem. We will ensure that water is available. Irrigation is available. NARI will work with you. That is why we are here. Three ministers are here this morning with the entire staff of the Agricultural Department. Because we are interested to ensure that we start this project and we wanted to see the project prosper. So if that is happening, we would work with you. There will be no encumbrances in terms of water, in terms of soil, in terms of crop, in terms of market. All the aspects of technical support and everything, we will work with you.
0: The engagement with the farmers at Kato included a decision on which of the locations identified would be ideal for crops being considered, a goal which was realized. Through collaboration between the National Agricultural Research and Extension Institute, NARI, and the National Drainage and Irrigation Authority, NDIA, lands have been identified and land clearing started. In Kato, areas were identified for cultivation, and NARI has already conducted soil testing after collecting samples from the sites to ensure maximum productivity. Approximately 25 acres of savanna lands will be utilized for the first phase of the project in Kato, while an additional 25 acres are expected to be identified for expanded cultivation. Meanwhile, at Paramakatoy, a cooperative consisting of 16 persons has been formed to spearhead cultivation efforts. To date, approximately 42 acres of lands have been cleared, with an additional 6.5 acres currently being prepared. Through assistance from the NDIA, plowing has already commenced on 20 acres of land. Plans for cultivation in Paramakatoy include 8 acres of onions, 8 acres of carrots, and 2 acres of potatoes. 2 acres were also dedicated to executing trials for strawberry cultivation. Minister Mustafa said the government will continue to provide technical assistance, infrastructure support, and extension services to ensure the success of the initiative. Farmers at the two Region 8 locations have expressed delight at the advent of the projects in their communities.
2: My name is Lennox Aaron. I'm from Paramakatoy. I'm sub-Region 1, Region 8. I'm one of the exec members of the Agri Group, and I'm the councillor of my village. And right now we're embarking on what our Honorable His Excellency President had asked us to do. That's a 50-acre plot of land for the crops that are needed here in the sub-region across in Guyana, which should be carrots, onions, and potatoes to an extent. What had happened is that the promise that our president had made in January of this year, we've embarked on the project with the contractors, and it's almost, I would say, the land clearance and everything is about maybe 92%. Plowing and others should be taking place, so we're on the right track. However, there were a little shortcoming with technical assistance, but that has been answered to an extent, so we're hoping to have the project on stream as soon as possible.
3: What do you think about this initiative in general? What will it mean to you?
2: Overall, yes, it's part of the village development, I would say. It's part of the progress, which we were anticipating a good while, and back to the basis of talking subsistence farming. Now we're talking about commercial farming, which I think is a great avenue for farmers like me in sub-region to benefit from, maybe tremendously.
4: Well, my name is Trevor Balinvik, resident of Quito and a farmer here. Back in December, when the president came in, he had promised to start a farming project between Parmacatay and Quito, signaling to plant three crops, mainly onion, potato, and carrots. I spoke to him personally then, and he asked to show on us to see if we can identify plots to do the farming. And so far, we have cleaned some plots. We've decided today now finally make a decision to go forward with it with Minister here. And it's a very good project for the community in terms of income earning for our residents and food security in general for our region and the country at large. It's a welcome project. We were really waiting for this meeting to finalize everything so we can get started. Seeing that the rainy season is in, we're going to have to make use of some of the water that we have now. And looking forward to the support from the ministry, the government. We will be hoping for a good yield at the first crop. I know it's going to be a challenge for us, but hopefully everything come out and work out for the best for us here in Quito.
0: In Region 9, the conversation was the same, a meeting with farmers groups interested in engaging in commercial cultivation of the target crops. Speaking to those in attendance, Minister Mustafa highlighted the opportunities for earning significant sums in the cultivation of onions and the other target groups, and urged them to take advantage of the opportunities now being presented.
1: Now, we are importing approximately 500 acres of onion annually, for local consumption. When you look at the potential in Region 9 alone, we can produce that. We can produce all our needs, Guyana needs, right here in Region 9. So the president instructed that we work along with more people. Of course, Chris was the pioneer in that area. When we work along with the Ministry of Agriculture, we would have done that crop. Seeing that we have the results now, and we know the agronomic practice and what we have done, we want to go into large-scale onion production. So that is why we want a lot of people to be involved, especially young people. Because we made the point just now, we were at NAPI, and the point that was made there that a lot of young people don't want to get involved in agriculture. And as Minister of Agriculture, I see young people want to get involved, but they don't want to get involved with the way agriculture is being done, with the labor-intensive way and the kind of way that we used to do agriculture 20 years ago. We have to modernize the system, do it in a more modernized way, less labor-intensive. And as long as we can do that, young people will embrace agriculture.
0: The Agriculture Minister told the Region 9 gathering that their region will be taking the lead in onion cultivation in Guyana as the land is available.
1: What we will do today, we'll launch and we are working, because I wanted to do the 500 acres when we start back now, but I was advised just now that it will not be so conducive to do 500 acres directly. So we must do it in tranches or in phase. So what we'll do now, we'll cultivate approximately 300 acres of onion. Hopefully we can expand it too. But there are interest in other parts of the country, where people are looking forward to go into onions for onion production. So not only in Region 9, although Region 9 would have started it in terms of the pilot project that we started and we launched it, and today it's successful. Region 9 will be the premier area for us in terms of cultivating our onions. But we also will go to other areas in the country. Our aim is not only to produce for local consumption. Our aim is to produce to do export in the Caribbean. Because if the CARICOM is reducing its food import bill by 25%, then of course Guyana is set to take in the slack that will be, or the slack that will be created by that reduction. So when they reduce imports by 25%, they must start to import things from Guyana. That is why we are building a food hub. And we are diversifying the agriculture sector, going to different crops. Right? The traditional crops that we have, we are expand and increase production. But new crops, like the high-value crops in 2022, we imported $2.6 billion in the high-value crops. What are the high-value? Things like broccoli, cauliflower, carrots, lettuce, bell pepper. Those are the things that we import. Now we have produced a substantial amount of those things for the hospitality industry, for the oil and gas industry. And our import bill has reduced tremendously. Likewise, corn and soya, we used to, we are still importing, but we used to import almost $40 million in corn and soya needs for Guyana. Now we are producing it, and by the end of this crop, by the end of this year, by the second crop of this year, we will be self-sufficient in producing all our needs. And then we might be a net exporter to places like Barbados and other countries in the Caribbean. Likewise, onion. We want to be an exporter too in this field.
0: Guyana's farmers have an opportunity of tapping into the income-earning potential posed by replacing the imported onions, a $2 billion value that can go into the pockets of local onion growers.
5: I believe in calling a spade a spade, and I think this is what this symposium has been held to address.
6: Bringing together representatives from government agencies, the judiciary, law enforcement, health services, and international organizations, the Sexual Assault Awareness Month Symposium opened at Duke Lodge on Monday to strengthen Guyana's response to sexual assault, violence, abuse, and harassment. Held by the Ministry of Human Services and Social Security, through the Sexual Offenses and Domestic Violence Policy Unit, Minister of Human Services and Social Security Dr. Vinay Prasad said that sexual assault and violence remain deeply rooted in societal issues that require continuous national attention and collaboration from all sectors.
5: For people to feel safe and secure, first of all, to prevent the occurrence, which starts with education and awareness, which must be a shared responsibility, that I'm happy to know that we have civil society in the room. We have the support in the HEAL network, that would be the religious community, and there are so
7: welcome
5: many
7: to the President's
5: so
7: Diary, your weekly recap of the work and leadership of His Excellency, President Dr. Mohamed Irfan Ali.
8: This week, the President received the prestigious Visionary Leadership Award in Houston, Texas, in recognition of his role in Guyana's transformation while continuing to champion investment, energy development, and national unity on the international stage. The award was presented to the head of state by the Bilateral Chambers of Commerce during the Offshore Technology Conference. The president dedicated the award to the people of Guyana, crediting their collective effort toward national development and prosperity.
9: I received this Visionary Leadership Award not as a trophy to be displayed, but as a mirror, one that reflects not merely my own efforts, but the collective vision of every colleague, mentor, and every citizen who has dared to imagine and work towards a brighter horizon for our nation.
8: Speaking at the 2026 Offshore Technology Conference in Houston, President Ali called on industry stakeholders to move from an energy transition mindset to one of energy balance. He said the world must expand access to reliable energy while still pursuing sustainability, and pointed to Guyana as proof that development and responsible energy growth can move forward together.
10: We meet at a time of profound change, but also of profound tension. Across the world, there is a dominant narrative that we are in the midst of an energy transition. We speak about decarbonization, renewable energy, electrification, hydrogen, artificial intelligence, and the technologies that will define a cleaner future. They're essential conversation. They're necessary, and they must continue.
8: President Ali urged Guyanese to honor their shared history and renew their commitment to unity and inclusive development as the nation observes Arrival Day 2026 and approaches its 60th independence anniversary. In his Arrival Day message, the president said the occasion serves as both a time for reflection and a reminder that Ghana's independence was built on the sacrifices and contributions of all its people long before 1966.
11: This year, as we observe Arrival Day, we prepare also to usher a profound national milestone, 60 years of independence. Six decades ago, our beloved Ghana stepped into the world stage as a free nation. Yeah, the stepping stones for that independence were laid long before the golden arrowhead was unfurled for the first time.
8: President Ali emphasized that Guyana's progress will not be judged by oil output, but by whether every citizen, including those in remote Amerindian communities, enjoys equal opportunities to succeed. Speaking at the Baker Institute for Public Policy at Rice University in Houston, he highlighted that Guyana's future rests on a broader strategy of economic diversification beyond oil and gas.
11: We see Guyana as having this unique opportunity in showcasing what a balanced energy agenda should and must look like.
8: President Dr. Mohamed Irfan Ali told potential investors in Houston, Texas, that Guyana is open for business, but not a quick entry market. Addressing the U.S.-Guyana Business Exchange reception at the Grand Tuscany Hotel, he urged stakeholders to come well-prepared and approach the country with a serious long-term commitment.
11: Oil and gas will be there for a long time. But you cannot plan a strategy on what will be there for a long time for a country. You have to build a strategy that would ensure the success of a country forever so that this generation and all other generations will benefit from country, its opportunity, its growth, and not its potential anymore, but the result we strive for.
8: President Dr. Irfan Ali met the Chief Executive Officer of the Toronto International Film Festival, Cameron Bailey, to discuss collaboration aimed at advancing Guyana's film and creative industries and expanding global opportunities for local storytellers, filmmakers, and artists. We leave you with these images of President Irfan Ali and First Lady Aria Ali as they attended the Maple Leaf Gala hosted by the Guyana-Canada Business Chamber in Toronto.
7: This brings us to the end of this week's President's Diary, capturing the work and leadership of His Excellency, President Dr. Mohamed Irfan Ali. Thank you, and do join us for another
8: edition. It's time for this episode of Weekly Digest. Attorney General and Minister of Legal Affairs, Anel Nandalal, is at a peace palace in The Hague, Netherlands, as the International Court of Justice holds public hearings in the Guyana versus Venezuela case over the Essequibo region, a matter central to Guyana's territorial sovereignty. Prime Minister Mark Phillips, speaking on World Press Freedom Day, highlighted the importance of a free and responsible press, stressing its central role in democracy and the need for accuracy. He also met with the United Nations Development Programme to discuss cooperation on disaster risk management, digitalization and innovation, focusing on strengthening national systems and advancing development priorities. He addressed the National Seminar on Energy Efficiency and Conservation, calling energy efficiency a national priority for reducing costs, improving sustainability, and supporting resilience as Ghana expands renewable energy. Minister of Agriculture Zulfika Mustafa, along with Minister of Amerindian Affairs Sierra Brong Shidik and Minister within the Ministry of Local Government and Regional Development Pauline Sukai, visited Cato Village in Region 8 to advance a major farming initiative under President Dr. Irfan Ali. The project will develop about 50 acres for crops like carrots, onions, and potatoes in Cato and Paramakatoy, where land clearing and preparation are already underway with support from NARI and NDIA. Over in Region 3, Minister Vindhya Prasad visited a Golden Generation hub where elders stay active through social and recreational activities. The minister also announced strengthening systems and a structured management approach through the Ministry of Human Services and Social Security to better cater to every elder at the hub. In the housing sector, Minister Colin Crowell met with UN Habitat Director L. Ken Velasquez at Harmanston Lodge to discuss strengthening cooperation in housing and urban development. He also highlighted government efforts to expand housing and infrastructure through international partnerships, with Guyana set to attend the World Urban Forum in 2026. Over at the Public Works Ministry, Minister Juan Egil represented Guyana at the International Transport Forum Annual Summit in Germany, engaging global leaders on funding resilient transport and strengthening infrastructure, digital connectivity, and sustainable development. The high-level gathering brings together transport ministers and experts to shape future-ready global transport systems. Leading education advancement, Minister Sonia Parag commissioned a new wing at Sophia Primary School, a $233 million investment that eased overcrowding and provided improved facilities for teachers and pupils, including classrooms, washrooms, and an auditorium.
12: It is the first of many that we will be doing throughout the country in 2026. As a matter of fact, this is a primary, but we will be achieving access to universal access to secondary education with the commissioning of secondary schools later on in the year. So that's an achievement by itself.
8: Minister of Labour and Manpower Planning Kiyoma Griffith praised the 26 graduates of Republic Bank Guyana Limited Youth Linked Apprenticeship Program, highlighting the importance of creating opportunities that empower young people to develop their skills, gain valuable experience, and contribute meaningfully to Guyana's future. In keeping the country safe, Minister of Home Affairs Onej Waldron met with Her Excellency Ambassador Yang Yang, representatives of the Association of Chinese Enterprises in Guyana, and Commissioner of Police Mr. Clifton Hickin to discuss safety, cooperation, and community relations. The meeting reaffirmed Guyana and China's strong partnership and the commitment to a safe, inclusive, and welcoming environment for all. Minister of Finance Dr. Ashni Singh led Guyana's first ever delegation to the SELEC USA Investment Summit in Maryland, United States, held from May 3rd to May 6, 2026. The participation formed part of efforts to strengthen commercial partnerships and attract new investment opportunities between Guyana and the United States. Residents of Mainstay Region 2 are now benefiting from a rehabilitated 610-meter airstrip delivered under a manifesto commitment by President Dr. Irfan Ali. Minister of Public Utilities and Aviation, Diodat Indar, led a site visit to inspect the project alongside regional officials and engineers, marking a key step in improving air access for the community. Minister within the Ministry of Culture, Youth and Sport, Stephen Jacobs, officially opened Art Live on Main Street as part of Guyana's 60th Independence Jubilee celebrations. That wraps up another week on Guyana's path to transformation.

0: President Dr. Irfan Ali's vision for Guyana's hinterland community is taking shape in Regions 8 and 9, with the communities of Cato and Paramakatoy in Region 8 and Lethem in Region 9 set to begin the cultivation of high-value crops such as onions, carrots and potatoes in commercial quantities. This follows on the heels of a successful harvest of onions from a trial plot in Region 9 recently and is an initiative which forms part of the government's broader push to expand food production and create sustainable economic opportunities in hinterland communities. Recently, Agriculture Minister Zulfikar Mustafa and team from his ministry traveled to the village of Cato, where he met with farmers from Cato and Paramakatoy, who will be participating in the major farming initiative conceptualized by President Ali. Minister Mustafa was accompanied by Minister of Amerindian Affairs, Ms. Sarah Brown, and Minister within the Ministry of Local Government and Regional Development, Ms. Pauline Sukai. Addressing the gathering at Cato, Minister Mustafa explained that the project being undertaken requires a change of mindset on the way in which the business of agriculture is conducted. The focus now, he said, must be on commercial scale agriculture.
1: And if we have to do that for commercial farming in places like Cato, you'll have to now change your entire mindset and now embrace agriculture that will help you to do commercial activity to earn living. And that's the tip point that we are making here. We can't expect that we want to do it close to our home or do it in the savannah or walk miles. Those days are gone. Those are long ago days. So you walk with a load of your head for miles. We have to do things in a more innovative way.

0: So if we are, that is happening, we would work with you. There will be no encumbrances in terms of water, in terms of soil, in terms of crop, in terms of market. All the aspects of technical support and everything, we will work with you.
1: The engagement with the farmers at Cato included a decision on which of the locations identified would be ideal for crops being considered, a goal which was realized. Through collaboration between the National Agricultural Research and Extension Institute, NARI, and the National Drainage and Irrigation Authority, NDIA, lands have been identified and land clearing started. In Cato, areas were identified for cultivation, and NARI has already conducted soil testing after collecting samples from the sites to ensure maximum productivity. Approximately 25 acres of savanna lands will be utilized for the first phase of the project in Cato, while an additional 25 acres are expected to be identified for expanded cultivation. Meanwhile, at Paramakatoy, a cooperative consisting of 16 persons has been formed to spearhead cultivation efforts. To date, approximately 42 acres of lands have been cleared, with an additional 6.5 acres currently being prepared. Through assistance from the NDIA, plowing has already commenced on 20 acres of land. Plans for cultivation in Paramakatoy include 8 acres of onions, 8 acres of carrots, and 2 acres of potatoes. 2 acres were also dedicated to executing trials for strawberry cultivation. Minister Musava said the government will continue to provide technical assistance, infrastructure support, and extension services to ensure the success of the initiative. Farmers at the two Region 8 locations have expressed delight at the advent of the projects in their communities.
2: My name is Lennox Aaron. I'm from Paramakatoy. I'm sub-region 1, Region 8. I'm one of the exec members of the Agri Group, and I'm the councillor of my village. And right now we're embarking on what our Honourable His Excellency President had asked us to do. That's a 50-acre plot of land for the crops that are needed here in the sub-region across in Guyana, which should be carrots, onions, and potatoes to an extent. What had happened is that the promise that our president had made in January of this year, we've embarked on the project with the contractors, and it's almost, I would say, the land clearance and everything is about maybe 92%. Plowing and others should be taking place, so we're on the right track. However, there were a little shortcomings with technical assistance, but that has been answered to an extent, so we're hoping to have the project on stream as soon as possible.
3: What do you think about this initiative in general? What will it mean to the community?
2: Overall, yes, it's part of the village development, I would say. It's part of the progress, which we were anticipating a good while. And back to the basis of talking subsistence farming, now we're talking about commercial farming, which I think is a great avenue for farmers like me in sub-region to benefit from, maybe tremendously.
4: My name is Trevor Balinvik, resident of Cato and a farmer here. Back in December, when the president came in, he had promised to start a farming project between Paramakatoy and Cato, signaling to plant 3 crops, mainly onion, potato, and carrots. I spoke to him personally then, and he asked to show on us to see if we can identify plots to do the farming. And so far, we have cleaned some plots. We've decided today now finally make a decision to go forward with it with Minister here. And it's a very good project for the community in terms of income earning for residents and food security in general for our region and the country at large. It's a welcome project. We were really waiting for this meeting to finalize everything so we can get started, seeing that the rainy season is in. We're going to have to make use of some of the water that we have now. And looking forward to the support from the ministry, the government. We'll be hoping for a good yield at the first crop. I know it's going to be a challenge for us, but hopefully everything come out and work out for the best for us here in Cato.
1: In Region 9, the conversation was the same, a meeting with farmers groups interested in engaging in commercial cultivation of the target crops. Speaking to those in attendance, Minister Mustafa highlighted the opportunities for earning significant sums in the cultivation of onions and the other target groups, and urged them to take advantage of the opportunities now being presented.
0: Now we are importing approximately 500 acres of onion annually, Guyana, for local consumption. When you look at the potential in Region 9,

0: gold, we can produce that. We can produce all our needs, a Guyana needs right here in Regina. So the president instructed that we work along with more people. Of course, Chris was the pioneer in that area. When we work along with the Ministry of Agriculture, we would have done that crop. Seeing that we have the results now, and we know the agronomic practice and what we have done, we want to go into large-scale onion production. So that is why we want a lot of people to be involved, especially young people. Because we made the point just now, we were at NAPI, and the point that was made there that a lot of young people don't want to get involved in agriculture. And as Minister of Agriculture, I see young people want to get involved, but they don't want to get involved with the way agriculture has been done, with the labor-intensive way and the kind of way that we used to do agriculture 20 years ago. We have to modernize the system, do it in a more modernized way, less labor-intensive. And as long as we can do that, young people will embrace agriculture.
1: The Agriculture Minister told the Region 9 gathering that their region will be taking the lead in onion cultivation in Guyana as the land is available.
0: What we will do today, we'll launch and we are working because I wanted to do this 500 acres when we start back now, but I was advised just now that it will not be so conducive to do 500 acres directly, so we must do it in tranches or in phase. So what we'll do now, we'll cultivate approximately 300 acres of onion. Hopefully we can expand it too. But they are interested in other parts of the country where people are looking forward to go into onions for onion production. So not only Region 9, although Region 9 will have started it in terms of the pilot project that we started and we launched it, and today it's successful. Region 9 will be the premier area for us in terms of cultivating our onions, but we also will go to other areas in the country. Our aim is not only to produce for local consumption, our aim is to produce to export in the Caribbean, because if the CARICOM is reducing its food import bill by 25%, then of course, Guyana is set to take in the slack that will be, or the slack that will be created by that reduction. So when they reduce imports by 25%, they must start to import things from Guyana. That is why we are building a food hub. And we are diversifying the agriculture sector going to different crops. Right? The traditional crops that we have, we are expand and increase production. But new crops, like the high-value crops in 2022, we imported $2.6 billion in the high-value crops. What are the high-value? Things like broccoli, cauliflower, carrots, lettuce, bell pepper. Those are the things that we import. Now we have produced a substantial amount of those things for the hospitality industry, for the oil and gas industry. And our import bill has reduced tremendously. Likewise, corn and soya, we are still importing. But we used to import almost $40 million in corn and soya needs for Guyana. Now we are producing it, and by the second crop of this year, we will be self-sufficient in producing all our needs. And then we might be a net exporter to places like Barbados and other countries in the Caribbean. Likewise, onion. We want to be an exporter too in this field.
1: Guyana's farmers have an opportunity of tapping into the income-earning potential posed by replacing the imported onions at $2 billion value that can go into the pockets of local onion growers.
2: And Guyana-Venezuela controversy translated into Carib language. Kalinya elentaka ohtonome Venezuela wa Guyana winanopoli, nono poko ikarichiwe. The boundary between Guyana and Venezuela has been settled by treaty, an abiding legal process for approximately 126 years, by way of an arbitral award, which was handed down in 1899. 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At that time, Venezuela agreed that the arbitration would be a full, perfect, and final settlement of the boundary. Moro kunyako, Venezuela watamicha moro tuwalupa masangma maro taulengong mero maho ijombo. Imero takrome oronome amboli oyonono puhetu eschokoma. However, in 1962, Venezuela rejected the 1899 arbitral award by questioning its validity. Hence, the controversy between Guyana and Venezuela began 63 years ago because of Venezuela's contention. 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Ijombo juhya to patoro osipa me walupeno pato ekili mato me. The Geneva Agreement also mandated the United Nations Secretary General to select a final means of settlement of the controversy. If the parties fail to reach a solution or agree on another means of settlement, Geneva ta yosipo masang mero maho wikihombo tuweje ma Europa ma moro United Nations yopatoli wa tanumu se inayari yoyano pulikong puro kato me pama imero me moro amu me taulangong ipitaka mapotuli uya po Europa. For over 50 years of the existence of the Geneva Agreement, several mechanisms were utilized, including a good offices process under the UN Secretary General to bring a final settlement to the controversy, but those mechanisms were unsuccessful. 50 sidicho tuwe patumoro Geneva ta yosipol masangonumua. 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As a result, in January 2018, the Secretary General of the United Nations concluded that no significant progress had been made under the good offices process and refer the controversy to the International Court of Justice for a resolution. Morocco me ijombo January 2018. Moko United Nations yobotori kongwa tonema moro asiko itupana lewenyo ekulili kapun ko ime. 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In March 2018, Guyana filed an application with the International Court of Justice instituting proceedings against Venezuela, in which it asked the court to determine that the 1899 award is valid and binding on both states, and that the lawful international boundary is the one established by the award. March 2018, Guyana wakalita temero ya ishuma moro nuksinong court wa moro inayara Venezuela wejipoko ijombo moro 1899 ta elana masang merong mahombo moro tinonolikong akotopoko moro ponoro yejipoko Europa ijombo tonesipa yeji Europa okoloro wejikong wa. In June 2018, Venezuela challenged the jurisdiction of the ICJ, arguing that the ICJ lacked jurisdiction to hear the case. June 2018, Venezuela tika ye isyo mamoro nuksinong court ICJ wa tuwa si polikong maro tuwa luparikong eneli siharo moro court wama moro inyuputilikong kapang moro tika ye isyo. On December 18, 2020, the court determined that it had jurisdiction to hear the case on the merits of Guyana's application concerning the validity of the arbitral award of 1899. 18 December 2020, moro nuksinong court tika ma moro Guyana wakalita mero maho pato ijombo uputik maho ke mondo pa Porto Tikari ya tokali shima ijombo moro ponoro 1899 ta ehe ijamasango nungo juhanoro yeji Europa. In December 2024, Guyana submitted to the court its final written brief.
3: 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Essequibo is Guyana's.
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1: 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A ticket a day could make you rich today.

You tuned to the Voice of Guyana at the time, 21 hours. At this time, there are no deaths. However, there are two messages. Calling Anisha Ramsamy in Cemetery Joy Karan of Lot 327 Bath Settlement, West Coast, Babisa, or both somewhere else in the country. Here is a message for you. You are requested to report to the Director of Public Prosecution's Office, Lot 1 Siwa Flats, Ivleri, Kingston, Georgetown, or call telephone number 226-0719 on or before Friday 15th. I repeat, you're requested to report to the Director of Public Prosecution's Office, Lot 1 Siwa Flats, Ivleri, Kingston, Georgetown, or call telephone number 226-0719. Number again, 226-0719 on or before Friday, May 15. Message sent by the Director of Public Prosecutions. As for Anisha Ramsamy and Savitri Joy Koran of Lot 327 Path Settlement, West Coast, Babisa, are both somewhere else in the country. Calling Royston Henry of Cinderella Park, Zealup, East Bank, Essequibo, or somewhere else in the country. Here is a message for you. You're requested to attend the Burbies High Court on Friday 15th May at 8 hours 30. I repeat, you're requested to attend the Burbies High Court on 15th of May at 8 hours 30. Message sent by the Commissioner of Police, and it's for Royston Henry of Cinderella Park, Zealot, East Bank, Essequibo, or somewhere else in the country. This is where we part company for this evening. Mark Watson saying good evening to you. Hope you do enjoy the rest of the evening, today being the 14th of May. Of course, the entire team will return tomorrow to be with you once again. God spare life. Take good care of yourselves, and we'll see you in the morning.

0: 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Kakuwapan unaw at Regional Radio Station Kit Ijaan Kapam, Maburuma, Essequibo Coast, Bartica, Oriela, Madia, Binahil, Anay, Lethem, na ikay Sharton E. This is 102.5 FM, 560 AM, The Voice of Guyana, broadcasting on our regional radio stations in Maburuma, Essequibo Coast, Bartica, Oriela, Madia, Binahil, Anay, Lethem, and Aishalton.
1: CIUG's Chinese Kaleidoscope.
2: Hello everyone, welcome to Chinese Kaleidoscope. I'm Da Yue.
1: Hi everyone, I'm Yang Yiyun. My English name is Wenita.
2: Hi Wenita, I heard you prepared a very interesting topic for us today, so what is that?
1: Yes, so I want to introduce to you a Chinese city called Dalian. It's a beautiful coastal city in northeastern China, located in the Liaoning province. Dalian faces the Yellow Sea and is famous for its pleasant climate, clean environment, and long coastline. Because of its location, the city has many beaches, squares, and green parks. Dalian is also known for its seafood, modern urban atmosphere, and international connections. Many people say it is one of the most livable cities in China.
2: Wow, that sounds amazing! I've heard the city is very lively in the morning.
1: It really is. One of the things I enjoyed the most was observing how people spend their mornings. Many people believe the morning is the best time of the day, so they wake up early and start all their activities.
2: Oh, what do people usually do?
1: One very common scene is people going to parks for exercise. By 6 o'clock in the morning, many parks are already full of residents enjoying fresh air and morning workouts.
2: Oh, so what kind of exercise do they do?
1: All kinds. Some people walk or stretch. But one of the most popular activities among older people is actually Tai Chi.
2: Oh, Tai Chi. I've seen videos of Tai Chi before. It looks slow and peaceful.
1: Yes, Tai Chi is a traditional Chinese martial art with slow, flowing movements. Even though it looks gentle, it has many different health benefits.
2: Oh, like what?
1: Well, first, Tai Chi helps improve balance and coordination, which is especially important for older adults. Doctors often recommend it because it can help reduce the risk of falling.
2: Oh, that's very practical.
1: It is. Tai Chi also strengthens muscles, improves flexibility, and helps regulate breathing. When people practice it, they focus on their movements and breathing, which helps calm the mind.
2: So it's both exercise and meditation.
1: Exactly. Many people say Tai Chi helps reduce stress, improve concentration, and even sleep better. Practicing it regularly can improve both physical and mental health.
2: No wonder so many elderly people practice it.
1: Yes, but young people can practice it too. In fact, Tai Chi is becoming more popular around the world.
2: That's great!
1: Actually, CIUG, the Confucius Institute at the University of Guyana here, plans to open a Tai Chi class next semester.
2: Oh, really? That sounds interesting.
1: Yes, students will learn the basic movements and understand the cultural philosophy behind Tai Chi. It's a great opportunity to experience Chinese traditional culture.
2: Oh, I might join that class.
1: You should. Practicing Tai Chi in the morning can make you feel calm and energized for the whole day. And the music they play for Tai Chi is so good too. It just feels so peaceful and relaxing.
2: Really? Let's put some on.

0: It really isn't so peaceful and serene. Besides Tai Chi, what else do people do in the park?
1: Another interesting activity is singing Peking opera.
0: Peking opera in the park?
1: Yes, some elderly people love traditional Chinese art, so they gather in small groups and sing famous Peking opera melodies.
0: That must sound very unique.

0: Peking Opera is one of the most famous traditional performing arts in China. It combines singing, acting, music, and martial arts.
1: I've seen pictures of the costumes. That's very colorful.
0: Exactly. The costumes and facial makeup are very elaborate, and every color has symbolic meaning. The singing style is also very expressive and powerful.
1: Oh, do the singers in the park perform seriously?
0: Some of them are actually very skilled. They grew up listening to Peking Opera, so they know many classic songs by heart. They sing simply for enjoyment and to keep the traditions alive.
1: That sounds wonderful.
0: Sometimes there are also small choirs in the park, groups of people singing folk songs or popular songs together.
1: Parks really seem like a social center in the morning.
0: Yes, people exercise, sing, talk with friends, and enjoy the peaceful morning atmosphere.
1: So how about young people's?
0: Many young people actually prefer going to the seaside, since Dalian is a coastal city.
1: Oh, what do they do there?
0: They like to run along the beach early in the morning. The sea breeze is so fresh and the sound of waves is so relaxing.
1: Oh, that sounds like a perfect way to start the day.
0: Yes, some people also enjoy climbing nearby hills or mountains to watch the sunrise.
1: They must be beautiful.
0: It really is. Watching the sunrise over the sea or mountains can make people feel motivated and positive for the whole day. Coincidentally, Dalian has a city theme song called Running Dalian.
1: Running Dalian, come on, let's play it for me.

0: Are there other morning activities?
1: Yes, another very popular activity is visiting the morning market.
0: Morning markets? What time do they open?
1: Oh, very early. Some markets start around 4 o'clock in the morning, and they will continue about 10 o'clock.
0: Oh, that's extremely early.
1: Yes, but they are very lively. The largest morning market in Dalian is the Wanjia Morning Market.
0: What is it like?
1: 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Vendors call out to attract customers, and people walk around buying fresh food and daily necessities.
0: What kind of things can you buy there?
1: Almost everything. Vegetables, fruits, seafood, meat, clothes, household items. The prices are usually quite low. At the morning market in Dalian, one of the most eye-catching scenes in late spring and early summer is the cherry stalls. Bright red cherries are piled high in baskets and wooden crates, shining in the soft morning light. Vendors proudly display many different varieties. Some are deep and sweet, and some are slightly golden with a delicate flavor, and others are large, juicy, and crisp. Shoppers sometimes stop to taste them, chatting with the sellers and comparing the sweetness of each type. As people walk through the market, the fresh, sweet fragrance of cherries fill the air, making the whole place smell like summer.
0: Wow! But yes, Dalian is famous for its cherries. And every year, the city celebrates the Dalian Cherry Festival, attracting visitors from across China. During the festival, people can visit orchards, pick cherries directly from the trees, and enjoy fresh fruit while experiencing the joyful atmosphere of the harvest season. And I guess breakfast food is popular in the morning market as well, right?
1: Definitely. Morning markets are famous for the delicious and inexpensive breakfast.
0: What do people usually eat?
1: One popular choice is lamb soup. A bowl of hot lamb soup is very satisfying in the morning.
0: Wow, that sounds delicious.
1: Yes, many people also eat fried dough steaks, known as youtiao.
0: Youtiao? I love those.
1: Some stalls also make fresh noodles right in front of you.
0: Really?
1: Yes, you can watch the cook pull the noodles by hand. A fresh bowl of noodles might cost about 300 Guyanese dollars, which is very affordable.
0: Wow, that's a great breakfast.
1: Yes, people often sit at these small stalls and eat noodles or drink soup and chat with their friends.
0: That atmosphere must be very lively.
1: It is. The smells of food, the voices of vendors, and the busy crowds make the market so full of life. Dalian is really such a lively city, you can probably feel it from a song.
0: Which song?
1: My Dalian.
0: Oh, let's listen.

0: not everyone goes out in the morning, right?
1: Right. Some people prefer to study in the morning, especially students.
0: Students, yeah, I heard Chinese students are very hardworking.
1: That's true. Many high school students have morning self-study before their actual classes begin.
0: What time do you start?
1: Usually before 7 o'clock. Many students arrive early to review lessons and read textbooks or memorize their vocabulary.
0: That requires a lot of discipline.
1: Yes, education is highly valued in China, so students often develop strong study habits.
0: It's interesting how different people start their day in different ways.
1: Right. Some exercise in parks, some run by the sea, some shop at busy morning markets, and others quietly study in the classroom.
0: Yeah, after hearing your story, I feel like waking up early tomorrow.
1: That's a great idea. You can try Tai Chi in the park and then visit a morning market for breakfast.
0: And maybe one day everyone can join the Tai Chi class in the Confucius Institute.
1: That would be wonderful. Learning Tai Chi is not only good for your health, but also a great way to understand Chinese culture.
0: Yeah. Thank you for sharing your experiences in Dalian.
1: My pleasure. The mornings there are truly special. Full of exercise, culture, delicious food, and hardworking students beginning a new day.
0: Yes, and thank you everyone for listening. We hope you enjoyed the program. Join us again next Tuesday at the same time. Goodbye.
1: Goodbye.

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This and every Sunday, we're bringing to you Gospel Showcase. We're sitting down with Guyana's best gospel ministers to talk about their music and their walk with God. 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It's a testimony. I'm walking in-

Guyana, the time is now. We're celebrating 60 years of independence in true patriotic style, honoring our journey as one people, one nation, with one destiny. Remember the sweet old time days, the memories, the vibes, the moments that shaped who we are today? 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

0: bringing together representatives from government agencies, the judiciary, law enforcement, health services, and international organizations. The Sexual Assault Awareness Month Symposium opened at Duke Lodge on Monday to strengthen Guyana's response to sexual assault, violence, abuse, and harassment. Held by the Ministry of Human Services and Social Security, Treat Sexual Offenses and Domestic Violence Policy Unit, Minister of Human Services and Social Security Dr. Vinny Prasad said that sexual assault and violence remain deeply rooted in societal issues that require continuous national attention and collaboration from all sectors.
1: Coming into a ministry, I think the situation and the gravity of the situation hit me with such a force that this was one of the first areas I tackled. Understanding quite clearly that we had numbers, and behind those numbers were people and their lives, their future. And there was an intention at that time to ensure that they had the opportunity to tell someone. Because many times our efforts fail because people just will not say anything. You agree with me, right? And people carry these scars and these kinds of trauma all the way into their adult lives because they just would not say. So what happened? Very early, between 2021 to 2022, we began to have the development of a roadmap. And it started with me signing on in 2020 to the Spotlight Initiative, 8 months after every country in this region. And I would proudly say, and I say proudly because it required a lot of effort from a committed team, we have developed a comprehensive roadmap that has not been done in any other country who would have been part of the Spotlight Initiative. That's what Guyana has done in the shortest possible time, fully understanding that even though we have developed a roadmap, we would have not completely addressed the issue that has been longstanding. So we started with creating those avenues of reporting all forms of violence, abuse, including sexual assault and sexual offenses. And there was born the 914 hotline, which started with a few hundred calls in the first year. And every year thereafter, we would have seen the hotline receive thousands of calls, double-digit thousands, equivalent to about 14,000 calls per year. Out of those calls, at least 30% would relate to cases of violence, abuse, and sexual assault. A number of those, unfortunately, are to do with children cases, children matters. And we would have had the occasional calls where children themselves would have called 914, because a part of what we did was to drive that awareness from community to community so that every home was familiar with 914. But we're also in a very digital world. Every one of you, if you're not on your cell phones right now, or maybe you have them and you're listening to me and still kind of texting, whichever one you're doing, the point is people have their cell phones. So it was imperative that we put a tool in their hands. We put a tool in their hands where they can use that same cell phone to make the reports, but also have resources of information available to them. So the iMatter app was born. Can I ask a question? How many of you have downloaded the iMatter app? So let's get started very early in the afternoon with you raising your hands if you have iMatter on your phones. I can't say I'm very happy with you lot. Please make sure that you download it right now. But the importance of downloading the iMatter app is because linked to that app is the 914 hotline. And you don't only make a toll-free call, and it's not only that it is answered 24 hours a day, but you can now have the opportunity to chat live with any one of our support staff, meaning you can access all of the supporting structures, including our survivor advocate. That was another program that was developed with the understanding that when persons reported, or even if they didn't report, there was someone assigned to them to take them through the whole road of the conclusion that I hope that conclusion would be, and that is legal recourse. We live in a country where, unfortunately, people do not pursue these matters sufficiently in the legal way. meaning that a lot of these matters are left either putting the person back in the same state where they are abused, where they can be repeatedly sexually assaulted, or just leaving them with something unresolved. And you know what? The perpetrator, not at all facing any consequence of their action. That is the reality that we deal with. So the iMatter app provides access to the survivor advocate, who will be assigned to a survivor. These days we don't say victims, we say survivors. That survivor will now have the opportunity of that person to take them through all the steps to the conclusion. And then we went one step further to crafting a one-stop model, which is the Hope and Justice Center, where all of our services are housed. So no longer do persons have the frustration of deciding or even figuring out where to go. They can make the police report. They can have a medical report. They can have legal recourse. They can have counseling. They can have the survivor advocate. And they can also have temporary shelter in our Hope and Justice spaces. This model, again, remains the only model of its kind in Latin America and the Caribbean. And I know, because I have been able to go out and speak about this, and there is a lot of interest in this model. And while I make mention of all the positives that we have done, the important thing is to have a supportive, responsive, effective ecosystem. And that means every one of us in this room. Because it is not the Human Services Ministry alone that will have to be called upon to address any such case. In fact, the heavy bearing starts with the entry points, notably the Guyana Police Force. Because before all of this existed, that was the only entry point. So it simply means that we have to have a coordinated, impactful approach. And so we have developed a stakeholder pathway that directs persons on where to go, and also the persons who are providing the services, what they should be doing when someone reaches out. Who's next, pretty much. What we need to address today, though, are we truly effective? Are we really at the pinnacle of efficiency? Are we really doing everything that we can do? And this coordinated multi-agency, multi-prong, multi-sectoral approach that I speak of, it has to function for us to achieve the outcomes that we want. For people to feel safe and secure, first of all, to prevent the occurrence, which starts with education and awareness, which must be a shared responsibility. That I'm happy to know that we have civil society in the room. We have the Supported NHEAL network, that would be the religious community, and there are so many of you from so many different agencies. Simply put, you have to know what is available so that you can guide people accordingly. What we will be discussing today. We will be putting out where the gaps are, because we have managed to find them, and how we can address those gaps. Sometimes it is not for lack of resources, but it is the drive and the passion to address an issue fully. We can put the best systems in place, but if the persons who have to man those systems are not committed to delivering effectively and efficiently, we will fail. Wrong or right? Yes. So that means everyone has that responsibility. So the referral pathway will also be expanded out to define roles and responsibilities of every stakeholder. Why is that important? Because if you look at the recently passed Family Violence Act of 2024, it defines those responsibilities. Not only does it define those responsibilities, but it puts a timeline. So there are no open-ended things that people have to do anymore. Reports have to be done within a certain number of hours. Within 72 hours, the police will have to see whether or not charges should be applied. And because there's so many legal people in here, I have gone on record speaking about bail. I still feel the same way when I said what I said. The legal people will not agree with me. But what we have is that bail is not consistent or commensurate sometimes, many times, with what happens. You may or may not agree with me. But we sometimes see, I recently read, a child was sexually assaulted and the person got 3 months. This is not bail, no. This is a sentence. This is a 3-month charge, sentence. How do you tell that child that that's justice served? You know, I believe in calling a spade, and I think this is what this symposium has been held to address, because we have to look at these things. Is it time for the legal fraternity to have the kind of discussion that looks at what are the measures being applied when you have these kinds of offenses? I think it is high time. And if I go back to bail, even when someone comes out on bail, we have seen them go back and kill the very persons who have made those reports. These are the ugly but real things that happen in our world. And we have to talk about them. But more importantly, we have to come up with recommendations and solutions. You will listen to reports being presented by the Child Protection Agency and the Sexual Offenses Domestic Violence Unit on the prevalence of these offenses.
0: The symposium also highlighted Guyana's progress over the past 5 years in combating sexual violence while identifying existing gaps and encouraging recommendation for future action.
2: It started in 2001, where you see, it started in the USA actually, whereby coming from, since the 1970s, civil rights movements and so forth, were rallying

0: for gender-based violence. We're rallying for sexual violence. And so this led to the passage of certain legislation, Domestic Violence Act, and so forth. And then in 2001, it was nationally recognized in April as Sexual Assault Awareness Month, and persons chose to call it teal as to symbolize that. And few of the activities we do during that month, you can continue to click, would be Denim Day. We have our teal day where we wear the color teal to support survivors of sexual assault. And also we have several other activities. One of the major campaigns we did this year was to target our schools. We targeted 47 schools in the month of April, and we spoke to over 5,000 students and teachers. Apart from the schools, we also went to the health centers because we do know health has a very important part to play in the fight against sexual assault. And so we targeted the health centers. We spoke to persons there. We spoke to staff there, personnel, and so forth. And then we went on further to also work with, we worked with the agencies. And one of our another key players that we worked with are the men. Some of you may have heard of Brave before, but this is a flagship program of the Ministry of Human Services.
1: Sexual abuse cases have remained persistently elevated throughout the full reporting period. The year 2022 recorded the highest number of reported cases across the five-year period. Figures for 2026 represent partial year data and should be interpreted with that context in mind. Region 4 leads consistently records the highest number of reported cases. Notably, girls remain the most affected demographic across all reporting years. Gender trends. Girls account for the majority of reported victims annually. Adolescent girls in particular remain the most vulnerable group, a pattern that has held consistent across every year in the reporting period. Girls aged 14 to 18 years recorded the highest number of cases. Girls aged 18 to 13 were the second most affected group. Notably, 77.1% of children are children below the age of 18 years are victims of child sexual abuse. Boys are also affected, but continue to represent a share of reported cases throughout notably lower levels. Their victimization must not be overlooked in prevention and responsive planning. Gender disparity in reporting is consistent and warrants targeted gender-responsive protection and strategies. Region 4 consistently leads in reported cases reflecting both population density and greater access to reporting mechanisms. The secondary hotspots are Regions 3 and 6 and showed elevated reporting levels throughout the period. Hinterland underreporting. Lower figures in hinterland regions should not be interpreted as lower incidences. That's a result of barriers to access, reporting, and service delivery are significantly greater in remote communities. But I take this opportunity to state that oftentimes when we go on outreaches, we often find cases between 10 to 15 cases. Only then persons have the courage to report. And it's always hush-hush. And oftentimes, the perpetrators are persons within the communities. What we often find is that those perpetrators are persons from position of trust. Should that be tolerated? No. But the ministry is doing everything in its power to reach those remote communities. I am pleased to say that we have child protection officers in all our districts.

is doing everything in its power to reach those remote communities. I am pleased to say that we have child protection officers in all our districts.

0: strength by providing them with awareness and the very know-hows of how to effectively function even after the intervention has been completed. And we sensitize them to understand and to believe that every member in that family deserves to be loved, to be respected, to be heard, to be considered. And they're not just victims of any form of violence. So you see where, or you see how here, how that intertwines with responding to family violence. These principles, we believe, are the cornerstone of any healthy family relationship. Because I believe that when families are linked to support systems that help to transform the very culture or deal with, you know, the negative or the things that threaten the stability of that family, you know, we have safeguarded future generations and actually optimized ways of life for not only the members of that family, but also the community that they live in and, you know, society as a whole. So another very important part of what we do includes community sensitizations on harmful norms, as well as negative value systems and moving away from the promotion of those harmful things that, you know, are deeply rooted in some of our own generational lines, you know, the things that cause families to transfer trauma. And I know we have a saying that we say Caribbean parenting. Yes, those things are the negative aspects, that is, you know, pain, trauma, practices that remain like at the center of our own comfort bubbles. You know, we do this or we know this because this is how my parents taught me, or this is what I saw my father or my mother doing. But when we stop and we, you know, actually realize these are actually harmful things that we don't want to pass on to our children. And we understand that sometimes when we open the doors of these types of conversations with families through our interventions, it becomes evident that these same perpetrators that we're talking about today maybe were once victims, you know, but they never owned survivorship. So the transition that they had was actually a transition into becoming perpetrators, right? And these same behaviors that we see in the youths or the children that we work with actually mirror, or those risky behaviors actually mirror patterns that were packaged and accepted as acceptable somewhere further up our generational line. And that's how behaviors are, if you can agree. The family is an interconnected unit, so whose experiences actually shape and affect each other. And finally, I can say there's something that we don't stress enough at FES, that's the involvement of referrals. So we work in tandem with many agencies, as I would previously mention, the CPA, as well as SODVPU, in terms of supporting families, and some present here today. So it's not our mandate to turn away anyone, regardless of what their situation or their challenge entails, but where we can assist, and most times we can, we do.
1: Started in 2001, where you see, it started in the USA, actually, whereby coming from, since the 1970s, civil rights movements and so forth, we're rallying for gender-based violence, we're rallying for sexual violence. And so this led to the passage of certain legislation, Domestic Violence Act, and so forth. And then in 2001, it was nationally recognized in April as Sexual Assault Awareness Month, because of sexual assault. And also we have several other activities. One of the major campaigns we did this year was to target our schools. We targeted 47 schools in the month of April, and we spoke to over 5,000 students and teachers. Apart from the schools, we also went to the health centers, because we do know health has a very important part to play in the fight against sexual assault. And so we targeted the health centers. We spoke to persons there. We spoke to staff there, personnel, and so forth. And then we went on further to also work with, we worked with the agencies. And one of our other key players that we worked with are the men.

the coast to the hinterland, from our riverine communities to the Rupununi, this is the Voice of Guyana, broadcasting on 102.5 FM and 560 AM, relaying nationwide on 95.1 FM in Lethem, Mabaruma, Madia, Aishalton, Bartica, and Oriella, and 95.5 FM on Radio Essequibo. 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

mind you call me a Negro. 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I know my subtraction. I know my long division. I know my multiplication. One thing that set me mad, masquerade drum and kettle.

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0: relationship of our two countries that any president and president has had. And that's, to me, an honor. We've had a fantastic relationship. We've gotten along. When there were difficulties, we worked it out. I would call you, and you would call me. And whenever we had a problem, people don't know, whenever we had a problem, we worked that out very quickly. We're going to have a fantastic future together. Such respect for China, the job you've done. You're a great leader. I say it to everybody. You're a great leader. Sometimes people don't like me saying it, but I say it anyway because it's true. I only say the truth. And I just want to say, on behalf of all of the great delegation that we have the greatest businessmen, the biggest, and I guess the best in the world. We have amazing people, and they're all with me. Every single one of them, we asked the top 30 in the world, every single one of them said yes. And I didn't want the second or the third in the company. I wanted only the top. And they're here today to pay respects to you and to China. And they look forward to trade and doing business. And it's going to be totally reciprocal on our behalf. So I really look very much forward to our discussion. It's a big discussion. There are those that say this is maybe the biggest summit ever. They can never remember anything like it. It's, I can say in the United States, it's people aren't talking about anything else. But it's an honor to be with you. It's an honor to be your friend. And the relationship between China and the USA is going to be better than ever before. Thank you very much. Thank you.
1: President Trump there. Now, that meeting, that two-hour-long meeting between the presidents and their delegations was a closed-door event. But the official Chinese news agency was reported a warning to the US that tensions over Taiwan risked clashes and even conflicts, putting the entire relationship in great jeopardy. Another Chinese media source, CCTV, said that the two presidents exchanged views on the Middle East situation, the Ukraine crisis and the Korean Peninsula. Well, Sarah Berin is a former US diplomat who served, among other things, as senior director for China and Taiwan affairs at the White House National Security Council. When we talked a short while ago, I asked her what we can expect from these 2 days of talks.
2: This is different than most presidential level meetings. And the signals Trump is sending is that this is about trade and economic issues and much less about the hard, difficult national security issues like Iran or South China Sea, Cross Strait. Those are kind of put on the back burner as he focuses on trade and economics. And you can see that even as he, you know, deplaned today in Beijing, flanking him coming down the steps were Jensen Huang and Elon Musk, not his national security advisor or secretary of defense. So expectations are for some moderate announcements on U.S. exports, the establishment of the Board of Trade, and then a general signal of stability in the relationship that I think is important for both sides as they focus on the challenges at home.
3: On that issue of a focus on the economic rather than the security, is that because that's what President Trump is more comfortable with? Is that because that's where he thinks he's more likely to make progress? Is that because that's what China wants? How do you read it?
2: First and foremost, I think that is the president's priority. And he said that from the beginning, that, you know, decreasing the trade deficit with China is priority number one. More broadly, though, you know, it's never been about solving relationship or solving challenges or solving problems really in the relationship between the US and China. These are deep, deep differences of views and sometimes opposing national security challenges. My concern, I think, is that if there's not an attempt at diplomacy, even on these tough issues, if you ignore the problems, they are likely to metastasize and create downside risk in the relationship.
3: I'm fascinated too about how it works when the presidents, when the real decision makers are in the room, because presumably, understandably, they can't have the minute bit of grasp of every little detail that the experts in all the various fields would have. And yet nothing really in the American and Chinese systems gets done without them. So how does it actually work?
2: You know, I think every president has their own style, of course. And President Trump has a very specific, self-directed style in how he deals with these leader-level engagements. But look, at the end of the day, in particularly the Chinese system, having a summit is the action-forcing mechanism that allows things to get done. You're absolutely right there. But it means you need to prepare ahead of time and line up whatever you want to get across the finish line so the two presidents can bless it. I think some of that has been done, but obviously the U.S. side is distracted and focused on the Iran war and various other issues that may, I think, in some cases, limit what is

0: possible through a leader level meeting. But, you know, when the two presidents get in the room, some of this is scripted. Some of it is what's on their minds and how they want to portray their goals, their domestic policies, their vision of the relationship. And certainly with President Trump, that introduces a degree of spontaneity, I think, in any leader level conversation, as we've seen with many other leaders.
1: That distraction for the US that you mentioned, the war in Iran, caused a postponement, a delay to this meeting. Does it change anything, do you think, in the balance when it comes to negotiations with China, or is it simply possible to set it aside?
0: I don't think it is possible to set it aside. You know, in Beijing's view, President Trump is arriving in Beijing weakened and distracted. And so in some instances, that essentially lessens U.S. leverage going into these negotiations. But again, I think you need to be clear. We need to be clear-eyed about what is actually possible in a difficult relationship like this. If there is greater U.S. leverage, maybe you get a little bit more on the export side. Maybe you get a channel to talk about a tough issue like Taiwan and try to manage it. But it's not like additional leverage fundamentally changes the strategic competition between the two countries. That is baked in and probably here for a number of years to come.
1: Is there an issue that really has the potential to complicate things that if you were advising President Trump, you would be saying, look, steer clear of this?
0: Certainly, I would advise concessions on Taiwan would be ill-advised. The idea of negotiating away U.S. ability to provide for Taiwan self-defense or change U.S. formulations around cross-strait issues, I think, is pretty dangerous because it indicates a shifting in longstanding U.S. policy and could embolden Beijing, not immediately, but longer term, to take actions that are against U.S. interest and would be profoundly destabilizing globally.
1: Is that something you are particularly concerned about? Is that something you feel President Trump might make concessions on?
0: I think Secretary Rubio has been pretty clear U.S. policy won't change, but the reality is we just don't know until President Trump is in the room.
1: More broadly, my assumption is that there will be diplomatic platitudes at the end, some deals announced, some agreements announced. But that doesn't always reflect the reality inside the room. What should we as outsiders really be looking for, do you think?
0: You know, a lot of this is pretty scripted ahead of time. But I think, again, here, the optics are probably the most important piece. And I think in this case, you have a, you know, overlapping interest of portraying optics of stability and predictability in the relationship to some degree, despite all the volatility in the rest of the world. President Trump seems to be prioritizing a strong relationship with China. Now, I would note here, I think this is most important for what it says to U.S. partners and allies. And I would hope to see the U.S. reaching out to Japan, Korea, European partners after this meeting to try to explain what's happening, what the U.S. is doing, and what its China policy is. Otherwise, I am concerned that we could see gaps start to open up in how strong U.S. partners and the U.S. are dealing with a challenge like China.
2: Sarah Barron there, former US diplomat who was the Senior Director for China and Taiwan Affairs at the White House National Security Council.
3: The two presidents, Donald Trump and Xi Jinping, are continuing with the events of the day. They have been to recite the Temple of Heaven, where as they walked away, journalists asked them repeatedly if they had talked about Taiwan, and neither responded. They looked straight ahead as they continued walking. Asked about the talks, Trump just said, "Great." President Trump traveled to Beijing with many top tech billionaires who also got to meet the Chinese leader Xi Jinping after he held talks with Trump. Our business presenter Maura Fogarty joins us again now from Singapore. Maura, so who are these CEOs and what can we expect from that front?
4: Sure. So, you know, when you go on a visit to a foreign country, you're almost sometimes you could say that the symbolism of your entourage is important, right? And the caliber, quality and number of some of the biggest names in American business, right? Industry, technology, finance, you name it, are there with Mr. Trump. Now, the recognizable names are, of course, Elon Musk, Tim Cook from Apple, and then Jensen Huang from NVIDIA. And what it does tell you, though, we also have other CEOs. For example, the CEO of Citi, the big financial services institution, is there, as well as the CEO of Cargill, which provides a lot of agricultural products like soybeans and other products like that to countries and companies around the world. So it tells you a lot about the priorities of this particular meeting that Mr. Trump is having with Mr. Xi.
3: So tech, perhaps, you know, taking center stage there. But away from the bigwigs and the tariffs and trade, another topic that is expected to be on the agenda is Iran, something that has, affected trade across the globe. How are both sides approaching this?
4: So from the U.S. perspective, what President Trump wants is two things, essentially. One, for the Chinese to sort of use their influence due to their friendly relationship with Iran to get Iran to open up the Strait of Hormuz and, you know, to come to some compromise that works for everybody very quickly. But secondly, there have been reports that the Chinese have sent technology, dual-use technology, which could be used in military equipment to Iran, and the Americans want China to stop that. Again, there have been reports the Chinese have denied sending any military equipment or technology to Taiwan, but that's been the belief of the Trump administration so far. On the Chinese side, you know, the Strait of Hormuz being, you know, bottled up, an increase in oil prices, global uncertainty, that's not good for everybody, right? Or anybody, I should say. And so while, you know, in the long term, strategically, having a distracted America might be useful. In the short term, higher oil prices does present some potential threat to markets that China sells its goods to. So if higher oil prices means U.S. consumers or European consumers or Southeast Asian consumers buy fewer products, that affects potential markets for Chinese exports. And that's what they're also – there's interest for them to kind of have these discussions.
3: Indeed, a lot to discuss during that meeting and a lot of expectations around the world. Many thanks, Maura Fogarty there. Kamis Cosmas in Juba, South Sudan, says that it is our hope that the meeting between the two presidents will bring peace to Iran and help stabilize the troubling surge in global commodity prices.
2: Now, the president of the Philippines, Ferdinand Marcos, has said officials will get to the bottom of what happened in the Senate building. Gunshots were fired amid a continuing standoff over a fugitive legislator. No one has admitted firing the shots, which led to senators and journalists running for cover and the building being locked down. The latest reports say that the senator, Ronald De La Rosa, who is facing a potential extradition to the International Criminal Court, may no longer be in the Senate building. Let's head to Manila and speak to Karen Lemmer, Reuters Bureau Chief for the Philippines. Welcome to the programme. I think some of your colleagues may well have been in the building at the time. What sort of scenes did they describe?
5: Yes, exactly. They were reporting it real time. We're seeing a lot of images coming from, of course, a lot of news outfits, social media. And like I said, from the team, it was totally unexpected and it came as a surprise because what started was a quiet day turned out to be something chaotic. We've seen how the police has fortified security at the building just before it happened. It came as a surprise to many of us watching things unfold when military officials came inside the building and then we suddenly saw security of the Senate building wearing their flak jackets, and everybody was just trying to make sense of what's going on. And nobody immediately could explain to us what's happening. And then suddenly gunshots were heard.
2: And is it clear that this was part of an attempt to arrest the senator, or are there other possible explanations?
5: Yes, I think there are other possible explanations, which, like I said, everybody's trying to make sense of, because as of yesterday, only the senator who was subject of the ICC warrant said that National Bureau of Investigation agents and police officials are on their way to arrest him. Aside from him, nobody has confirmed that's going to happen. And then, as you've seen in a lot of these videos, chaos ensued from the building. There's a lot of commotion, a lot of back and forth from these officials. But other than that, nobody could really establish that it was part of an attempt to get to have him arrested. And I don't know if you've seen some of the press conferences that have came out today. As I think you've mentioned a while ago, there's seemed to be report that he has left the Senate building. So there are a lot of accusations back and forth. The presidential palace has its own account. The Senate president has their own account. But I think nobody has really gotten to the bottom of this. But hopefully, maybe within the day, we could get more answers as we've got assurances from officials that they're going to, well, get to the bottom of this.
2: Presumably, that sort of uncertainty is quite concerning to people in Manila and elsewhere.
5: Well, I think coming from if you've been watching the political events in the Philippines, well, this is us surprising and yes, concerning. I think one thing that worries people is how does this portray the Philippines in the international arena. Of course, you think about investments. What kind of image does the Philippines project? If people are seeing that this is actually happening, and no other than in the upper house of Congress.
2: Yeah, absolutely. Well, thanks for that update, Karen Lemmer, Reuters bureau chief for the Philippines.
3: And at 23 minutes past the hour, time now for some sports news with Rebecca Adams.
6: Thank you very much, Anne. Well, Paris Saint-Germain have won their fifth consecutive Ligue 1 title and a 14th overall after beating Lens 2-0, while Inter Milan are Serie A champions after beating Lazio by the same scoreline. They've now done the domestic double, having also won the Coppa Italia. Meanwhile, Manchester City have cut the gap to leaders Arsenal to 2 points in the English Premier League. They beat Crystal Palace 3-0 at the Etihad Stadium. Scientists have warned FIFA that its heat safety measures for the Men's World Cup are inadequate and could put players at risk of serious harm. The tournament starts next month in the US, Mexico and Canada. FIFA says matches have been planned with the weather in mind. And for the first time ever, there will be a halftime show at the World Cup final. Madonna, Shakira and K-pop band BTS will all feature in the performance that will be curated by Coldplay's Chris Martin. That's the latest sport.
2: Rebecca Adams, thank you.
3: Now, Israeli and Lebanese officials are expected to meet in Washington again today in another effort to end the war in Lebanon. A ceasefire announced a month ago has failed to stop the conflict between Israel and the armed group Hezbollah, which is backed by Iran. Israeli airstrikes killed 22 people, including 8 children, on Wednesday. Some Lebanese villages are heavily destroyed, largely empty, and under constant Israeli bombardment. Our Middle East correspondent, Hugo Bechega, has been visiting communities in the south of the country where the few remaining residents live in fear and still show support for Hezbollah.
7: Let's just go.
8: The ceasefire was supposed to have stopped the war in Lebanon, but it hasn't. We were standing on a hilltop overlooking 3 small villages in the valleys of the south. But the explosions got louder and the buzz of an Israeli drone sounded closer. It didn't feel safe and we left. Arab Salim is a sleepy village that has been near the front line of many wars. Mostly deserted, it's caught up again in conflict. A few men gather in front of a small shop. Phones in hand, they check the messages with reports of Israeli airstrikes that keep coming in. The village is quiet, but not in peace.
9: War is ugly, but when it's imposed upon you, you have to defend your country and your existence.
8: Hussein, a middle-aged man, tall and kind, owned the only grocery here. It's now completely charred after an Israeli airstrike hit the building next door a month ago. He has now put up a Hezbollah flag outside.
9: We are all civilians here, but the community supports Hezbollah because they're defending us. We're the ones putting Hezbollah flags over destroyed shops and buildings here in the village, not them. They're the only ones keeping us on our land.
8: Near the mosque, we meet 2 women, Fatima and Dunya. In their 80s, born here and determined to stay.
10: How do you feel when you hear the drones overhead?
11: I won't lie, I am a bit afraid. I won't deny that. But then I steady my nerves. Everyone gets afraid, but there are different levels of fear. We're counting on God, nothing more, nothing less.
8: More than 400 people have been killed in Lebanon during the ceasefire. Israel says it is attacking Hezbollah for violating the deal. And Hezbollah has attacked Israel and Israeli troops in southern Lebanon with rockets and drones.
10: We're standing at the last checkpoint of the Lebanese military on this road. And on the other side is the so-called yellow line. This is the part of Lebanon that is now under Israeli occupation. And the Lebanese soldiers have told us that Israeli troops are operating from some of the houses at the top of the hill, not really far from here.
8: Southern Lebanon is the heartland of Hezbollah. The group has been weakened and is under pressure to disarm, but it remains popular here.
12: Hezbollah, mean who? Hezbollah.
13: Who is Hezbollah? It's me, you and her. We are Hezbollah. Hezbollah was created to defend my land.
8: Rida lives in Tyre, the largest city in the south. An Israeli airstrike destroyed his business and his house and killed his brother and a dozen of his neighbors. All civilians, he says.
13: In my opinion, Hezbollah's weapons can only be handed over when Lebanon has full sovereignty over its territory. Because as long as Lebanon is under occupation or under threat, we cannot trust anyone.

0: The BBC's Hugo Bachega reporting. 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
9: President Trump has met his Chinese counterpart Xi Jinping in Beijing. In their discussions where trade and geopolitics are so pressing, is there room for human rights?
0: And we hear from the Israeli participant at the Eurovision Song Contest who ignored boos at the semi-final to advance in the competition. But first, this news.
10: BBC News with Moira Alderson. Chinese state media say Xi Jinping has warned Donald Trump of potential conflict over Taiwan during 2 hours of talks in Beijing. President Xi wants the US to reduce arms sales to Taiwan, which China regards as its own territory. Mr. Trump said the United States and China would have a fantastic future together. Russia has launched a major aerial attack on the Ukrainian capital overnight. The mayor of Kyiv said at least one person had been killed in a strike that destroyed nearly 20 apartments. Human Rights Watch says it's found evidence of atrocities committed by Rwandan-backed fighters in the Democratic Republic of the Congo. It says dozens of civilians were executed when M23 rebels controlled the eastern city of Uvira. Cuba's energy minister says the island has completely run out of fuel, oil and diesel as a US blockade continues to cut off supplies. Vicente de la Olevi said the national grid was in a critical state. Divisions over the US-Israeli war with Iran are expected to overshadow a meeting today of the BRICS group of emerging economies. It's getting underway in the Indian capital. The head of the International Air Transport Association has warned that higher ticket prices for flights in Europe are inevitable due to the high cost of jet fuel. Willie Walsh said airlines would be unable to absorb extra costs for long. The Japanese carmaker Honda has reported its first operational loss in nearly 70 years. The downturn has largely been caused by US tariffs and a major overhaul of the firm's electric vehicle strategy. British police are trialling the world's first roadside breathalyzer designed to detect drivers who've taken laughing gas. Officers say the gadget could help prosecute people suspected of driving under the influence of nitrous oxide. BBC News.
9: Thank you for that update. Hello and welcome to Newsday on the BBC World Service. Coming to you live from London with James Copnall and from Nairobi with Anne Soy.
0: We're focusing throughout the programme on the ongoing state visit by the US President Donald Trump to China. We'll bring you the latest on that and in a bit we'll hear from an advisor of the jailed Hong Kong media tycoon Jimmy Lai.
9: And despite some disruptions, Israel's contestant at the Eurovision Song Contest advanced to the final. His interview on facing the boos coming up later this half hour. And you can send us a WhatsApp or text message on anything here on Newsday. Our number is +44 77 86 20 50 85.
0: U.S. President and his Chinese counterpart Xi Jinping have concluded their meeting in Beijing. They have been touring the 15th century Temple of Heaven. The U.S. president is on a two-day visit to China, where the leaders of the two world major powers will have a lot to discuss. Mr. Xi called for the two to be partners and not rivals.
11: I have always believed that the common interests between China and the United States outweigh our differences, that each country's success is an opportunity for the other. When the two sides cooperate, both benefit. When they confront each other, both suffer. The two countries should be partners rather than rivals, helping each other succeed and prosper together.
0: For Mr. Trump, this is his second visit to Beijing in about 9 years. Now he returns to a stronger, more assertive China, keen to portray itself as a stable global power. Let's speak now to our correspondent in Beijing, Steve McDonnell. Welcome to the program. So give us an update. What's happened so far?
12: Well, it all kicked off with a very lavish welcome ceremony outside the Great Hall of the People. The Chinese government wants this to be a successful visit, and they certainly know how to impress Donald Trump, it seems. I mean, his motorcade arrived with this phalanx of motorbikes, pulls up outside the Great Hall of the People to the sound of marching bands, honor guard, you know, welcome. There are kids all cheering him, and a ceremonial cannon out on Tiananmen Square. So bigger than Ben-Hur, if I could put it that way. And Donald Trump certainly liked it. I mean, when the kids were all cheering him, he gave them a little fist pump and a little clap. It is interesting to see his body language when he's here. I mean, this is a leader who is often, well, accused of dominating other world leaders when he speaks to them, certainly being larger than life. Here he's a much more mild figure. When he's sitting across from Xi Jinping, this is someone of equal power, and he really wants to impress him. So he's almost meek at times, it seems, going at one point to, you know, touch Xi Jinping's back, but holding his hand back because he doesn't want to offend him, that type of stuff. So it's very interesting to see how they both treat each other.
0: Interesting reading of the body language there, and you know, some of the early statements coming through. President Trump calling Xi a great leader. We have a very good relationship. But when he came to office, you know, the second time, President Trump imposed tariffs, you know, very high tariffs on China. China reciprocated, and but then they have backtracked now. Are we past that now?
12: Well, it is interesting when they have these meetings. You know, there's the early stages when the media can film a little bit of it, and then the reporters leave the room and they have their proper meeting, and we get these readouts from either side. So this, amongst other things, in the two-hour session they had earlier today, Xi Jinping said to Donald Trump, we're told, that there are no winners in a trade war. Obviously, he's criticising the whole idea of having a trade war. Well, this is very different to what Donald Trump said when he claimed that trade wars are great and easy to win. And he certainly found out in the case of China that wasn't the case, because Xi Jinping stared him down and he had to cave in, essentially. Now, all of these high-profile CEOs who accompanied Donald Trump on this trip, I suppose they'd be hoping that at least the détente remains in place, that trade relations, look, they might not improve massively, but at least they won't go backwards as a result of this trip.
0: And there's lots to be discussed, from trade to security, even regional issues with Taiwan. What would you say is the most important to both sides?
12: Well, to Beijing, it's pretty clear, because according again to the official readout, the Taiwan question is the most important issue in China-US relations, according to Xi Jinping. Now, when they went after their meeting to the Temple of Heaven, and Xi Jinping was walking around there with Donald Trump, showing him this UNESCO, you know, beautiful historic site, at one point one of the pool reporters said to Donald Trump, well, what did you say to one another about Taiwan? And Donald Trump just dodged the question, saying, oh, this is a great place. It's unbelievable. China's so beautiful. And he was asked again, three times, in fact, and each time just ignored it. Perhaps he didn't want to embarrass Xi Jinping that they spoke about Taiwan. But for him, it's also kind of sensitive because, you know, China wants him to sell less arms to Taiwan. And we'll just have to see if that is, in fact, the case following this meeting.
0: Many thanks there, Steve McDonnell, with all the updates from Beijing, from that state visit by US President Donald Trump.
9: We're going to discuss the human rights aspect of the visit because an appeal has been issued by the daughter of the jailed Hong Kong media tycoon, Jimmy Lai, urging President Trump to intervene to help secure her father's freedom. Speaking in the US Capitol, Claire Lai said the legal system in Hong Kong, which is officially a semi-autonomous region of China under the one country, two systems framework, can no longer be relied upon to provide justice for her 78-year-old father. Following large-scale pro-democracy protests in Hong Kong, Beijing introduced tight security laws from 2020 onwards, which have seen the arrest of activists, journalists, politicians and prominent critics of the Chinese Communist Party. Jimmy Lai is one such figure. He founded the pro-democracy newspaper Apple Daily in the mid-1990s, which continued until it was forced to close in 2021. And he was sentenced to 20 years in prison after being found guilty of national security offences. Now, Mark Simon is a former executive at the Next Digital Media Group, which published Apple Daily, and also a close advisor to Jimmy Lai. When we spoke a short while ago on the line to Washington, D.C., I started by asking him how Jimmy Lai was faring in prison.
13: Jimmy's 78 years old, going to be 79. He's been in solitary confinement in a pre-World War II unair-conditioned and unheated jail called Stanley Prison since 2020, and he's not doing well. I mean, it's becoming pretty obvious now to the people who saw him after his sentencing and then the people who were visiting, whether it be legal team or family, that he is deteriorating now, which is to be expected of a man of his age. But, you know, he's starting to get all the problems that you would assume that someone would have at that age, but they're untreated. And combine that with the severe conditions that he's in right now, such as solitary confinement, which he's always been in, and the way he's moved around. It is inside the prison, which is to not meet with anybody else. He is having a lot of problems.
9: Why is he in solitary confinement? Is he seen as such a threat?
13: I think the first reason is that they basically like to keep him basically away from the other prisoners, and he was seen as a threat. It was also, they put him in COVID because of his age, and then they just extended it all the way through. He is in a situation now where they say, well, he agreed to it. Our position is nobody really agrees to that. But Jimmy has a policy, and he's had this from day one. He asked for no special favors. In other words, he's made it very clear that he's not going to negotiate with them

0: advocate, I suppose, on his behalf, call for his release. I know you know them well. I wonder how they are coping with this sort of situation you describe.
1: I think it's incredibly hard because they've always known their father has been involved in politics and, you know, we're a media company publishing and things like that. But they're now facing the real potential here that he's not going to make it out of prison. In other words, there was always this wonderful optimism on the family and the advocates that, okay, the Chinese will get tired of this and they'll move them forward. I have always had somewhat of a different view in the sense that I think they do view Jimmy as a very serious threat. He is not just a dissident to them. They view him as a political figure that is very, very, at that point in time, was very dangerous. The upside of this is, I think they now see, many of them, a man who's going to be 79 pretty soon, who's not in good health, and who is starting to suffer the ravages of age, and maybe it's just best to let him out. Instead of having him die in prison, and then, quite frankly, they create a martyr.
0: When you say dangerous, just remind us why that might have been the case.
1: He owned the largest private Chinese media company in the world. And, you know, I was his deputy. And please understand our reach. We were the number one Chinese news site in North America, the number one Chinese news site in Europe, which is not great in the native languages, but it's very large. The number one news site in Hong Kong and the number one news site in Taiwan. That's all Comscore, AC Nielsen stuff. And he was pro-democracy, so he's not carrying their line. So it's pretty easy to see why they see him as a threat. In other words, he basically checks all the boxes. And he also doesn't back down. And it's a long history that he has of being pro-democracy, pro-freedom, and pro-press freedom, which is a huge issue I think people forget often with the CCP.
0: Chinese Communist Party, yeah. Have you had any indication that President Trump is prepared to advocate on his behalf?
1: The president has made it very clear in the campaign in 2024. He made the statement, I'll get him out. It'll be easy. I think he was in campaign mode. But before that, what people have to remember is 2019 and 2020 in Hong Kong happened under President Trump's watch. And President Trump knows who Jimmy Lai is. If you go back there, you can find President Trump speaking out to help Jimmy Lai, to say nice things about Jimmy. And also, we know in 2022 and 2023, when the president was basically at Mar-a-Lago or other places talking about foreign policy, he would bring up Jimmy to highlight basically what he saw as Biden's failures. He knows about Jimmy Lai. We have been told by the White House, the White House is telling press, he is officially on the agenda.
0: What about from a Chinese perspective? In public, they're saying that there is no change to their position. Is it possible that in private, other things are saying and moving?
1: I think everything with the Chinese in public is basically the same always. They don't really show their hand in anything. I've been through a few of these things with the Chinese before. They don't really show their hand until the end. The deal is made. They don't feel a need to justify to the world their decision. We do believe that because we know they are talking with people, they know that they have to solve this problem. And Jimmy dying in jail doesn't solve the problem for them.
0: Mark Simon there, former executive at the Next Digital Media Group and a close advisor to Jimmy Lai.
2: So how is Donald Trump viewed generally in China and how is the summit being seen? Kerry Allen is with the BBC, is the BBC's China media analyst. Kerry, you've been looking at how the media is covering this event in China. What have they been saying?
3: Well, today it's very much the only story in Chinese media. If you wanted to find any other news, you wouldn't be able to find it. So millions of people have been watching online. They've been able to watch live streams of key meetings between Trump and Xi. And they've really, from a Chinese perspective, you know, the Chinese audience, they love, Trump's the kind of figure that they love to hate. So for him to actually arrive in China, it is a huge story. There've been jokes in the past, people call him Comrade Trump because of how often he talks about China. So for Chinese viewers today, it is such a pinnacle moment for him to be in the country. And there is a lot of enthusiasm to see how these meetings have taken place and the various events that he's been to.
2: And they also call him the nation builder. What do they

0: mean?
1: The nation builder, yeah. So it's the idea that he makes China stronger. so there has been this perception that because he's so unpredictable because he has tried to take a strong stance on China, he's not really been able to really kind of understand the country properly. And China likes to say that, you know, these face-to-face interactions where he can actually come to the country and understand China, these are really important. And there is this perception that American newspapers often paint a negative image of China without people actually going and visiting the country. So this is a key message that state media really want to say today, that Trump actually, with his delegation being in China and being able to understand and see that it's not the developing country that it used to be, this could actually change China-US relations for the better.
0: And that's the tone that he's been striking with his early statements. He says of Xi Jinping, a man I respect very much. I believe the United States and China can have a fantastic future together. How would these statements be taken? Do you think there's much trust for him in China among the public?
1: I don't think there's much trust whatsoever. So a lot of newspapers in China, they often are very anti-US. But when key events like this happen, where Chinese and US officials get together, social media commentary in China is very tightly controlled. People can't write negative messages about Trump whatsoever. There has been this long-term impression that he can't be trusted, that his diplomacy is wayward, that it changes, you know. So China doesn't read a lot into what he actually says, because they feel that it can change at any time. But they do value when he does actually make an effort to have contact with Xi Jinping, when they have phone calls, when they meet. So then there's a kind of, you know, it's a bit, what's going to happen next? There's a lot of anticipation there, because they don't want the idea that Chinese whispers could kind of, you know, that he could get mislaid by people and told that, you know, that China has national security issues and stuff. He can actually just sit down with big senior Chinese officials and understand things from their side.
0: So a lot of anticipation. But what's your sense of the kind of expectation from the Chinese side, from the public, out of this meeting, briefly?
1: Well, not much, really. They want sanctions and tariffs relaxed and a better working environment for Chinese companies to operate in the US. That's a key thing that China wants. Stability has been the key message, just that relations will get better over time.
0: Fantastic. Many thanks for speaking to us. Kerry Allen there, BBC China media analyst.
2: This is Newsday on the BBC World Service with Anne in Nairobi and James in London. If you look at our headlines, the top one is about those talks between President Trump and President Xi in Beijing, getting lots of reactions in on this, including from Martin Manuel Wugel in Juba, South Sudan, who says President Trump's visit to China is good for business and stability around the world, calling on America and China to work together. And Dauda Kamar in The Gambia says, I hope this high-level visit by President Trump in China will eventually pave the way for a permanent peace in Iran. Lots of suggestions that China could get more involved in the negotiations there. Give you one more headline we're looking at here on the World Service. Russia continued its wave of airstrikes on Ukraine overnight with heavy attacks on the capital, Kyiv.
0: And some news just in on one of the stories we've covered this morning from the Philippines. The Senate president has ordered officials to check on the presence of Ronald De La Rosa, that politician who has been in the Senate. So officials have been ordered to check for his presence in the Senate building. We have been giving you updates on that after the gunshots rang out in Senate yesterday. It is not known yet from where. And at 9 minutes to the hour, time for some sports news with Rebecca Adams.
3: Thank you very much, Anne. Well, are Paris Saint-Germain the best team in Europe? Domestically, there's no question. They beat Lens 2-0 to become champions of France for a fifth consecutive season and a 14th time overall. They're also into the final of the Champions League at the end of this month, where they play Arsenal. Arsenal aren't quite as dominant in the English Premier League as their French counterparts are in theirs. They lead by 2 points now after Manchester City closed the gap at the top with a 3-0 win over Crystal Palace on Wednesday night. With two matches remaining, City manager Pep Guardiola says it's Arsenal's to lose.
4: It's not in our hands. So depends on them. So if they win two games, nothing to do, nothing to talk. But only we can do is being there, just in case they, you know, they cannot win. But it's important. The last two games are tough. We cannot deny Brentford and Crystal Palace how difficult, different a little bit the styles, but difficult, and we did it extraordinary.
3: So the title race in the English Premier League looks like it could be a close finish, while it's all over in Italy's Serie A, where Inter Milan did the domestic double, winning both the league and the Coppa Italia. Elsewhere in football, and with just a few weeks to go until the Men's World Cup kicks off in Mexico, the US and Canada, leading scientists have written a letter to FIFA explaining that the measures to deal with extreme heat are inadequate and could put players at serious risk of harm. International experts in health, climate and sports performance have called on football's governing body to introduce stronger protections. Andrew Sims is director of the New Weather Institute.
5: We're worried that FIFA is playing recklessly with the health and safety of players. The current guidelines seem so out of alignment with what is best practice and the most recent science and the direction that extreme weather events have been taking recently, and also what we know about the kind of conditions that we're to expect in the host cities.
3: Well, researchers are warning that temperatures at 14 of the 16 stadiums being used could exceed dangerous levels. And there's more on that story on the BBC Sport website. That's bbc.com/sport. So, James, a few moments ago, I asked if PSG were the best team in Europe, and I want to hear your answer. We know you're a big Arsenal fan, but yes. Can you beat them in the Champions League final in 2 weeks' time?
2: Oh, definitely. Look, I think PSG will probably be favourites. They're an incredible team. So much offensive firepower. Potential score goal at any moment, really. But Arsenal, the best defensive team in Europe, maybe the world. 6 goals conceded in 14 European games. We're on a bit of a roll right now. So, yeah, we've got a chance, I think.
3: OK, so you'd say definitely to the Champions League. What about the
2: definitely
3: league?
2: Definitely, possibly, let's say.
3: Can you win the title domestically for the first time since 2004?
2: Yeah, again, I'm going to say yes. Look, we've got 2 games left. Burnley at home on Monday. I'm going to be there. Looking forward to that. And then Crystal Palace away. If we win both those games, then we've won our first league for 22 years. Yeah, so it's an exciting time to be an Arsenal fan. Could all go wrong, but yeah, I'm looking on the bright side.
3: Well, James, I'm keeping everything crossed for you, and hopefully you enjoy Burnley on Monday night.
2: I will indeed. Rebecca Adams, thank you.
0: Fingers crossed for you, James. Now, Israel's contestant at the Eurovision Song Contest has said that he was surprised by protests that disrupted his semi-final performance. Israel's presence at Eurovision has been contentious since the start of the country's war in Gaza in 2023. Nomia Iqbal has spoken to their contestant, Noam Betan, about the controversy.
6: Noam Betan, welcome to Eurovision.
7: Hello, thank you.
6: Huge congratulations on the semi-final, getting through to the final. What does it feel like?
7: I had an amazing time on stage. I think this whole Eurovision, it's one of the most fun experiences I had in my life, actually. In the moment I got here, like in Austria, they welcomed me with open arms and like with a lot of love, and I feel really welcomed here.
6: How did it feel being on stage?
7: We did a lot of practice in the past few months, but you know, it's like studying to a test. And when the moment arrives, so I let go and I'm in the moment.
6: You mentioned that, you know, you've had such a warm welcome. You were aware of some of the boos last night. Tell me what. If you were aware of it in that moment,
7: yes.
6: How you
7: yes,
6: felt.
7: Yes, I was aware. I heard those booing and everything. And there was a moment of like a wow effect, you know, like a little shock. But a few seconds passed and I looked for the flags, you know, of the people who love me and wants me to do my best. And that really carried me on stage.
6: I know that you have said before that you had prepared for the booing. In your rehearsals, just give me a sense of like how much you prepared for that part of it. Were you prepared for even a stage invasion or anything like that?
7: You can't ever like really prepare for this. You can't bring 13,000 people to a rehearsal room and to yell boo, you know? So yeah, I have a few of my people in my crew to trying to make it hard for me, you know, to practice this moment. But you can't really prepare for this, but I felt eventually really strong on stage.
6: You have huge security here. I wonder to what extent that affects you and how much you are able to fully enjoy the competition.
7: I enjoy like I never enjoyed in my life. I'm surrounded by an amazing crew. Also, I met a lot of the other artists, you know, from all the countries.
6: They reached out to
7: you?
6: Yeah,
7: we like behind the scenes, I see a lot of hate outside, okay, on social media and everything.
6: But in person?
7: In person, there's nothing. I feel we're connected. Like, I'm not even feeling that I'm in a competition. Like, we're saying good stuff to each other. We try to give good vibes, you know. And I'm here to unite. I'm here to spread my light, my color in this world.
6: Khan was given this formal warning by the EBU over the votes, the videos put out by you guys instructing people to give the full 10 votes to you. Do you think that warning was fair?
7: I know that Khan worked by the rules of the EBU, but I know that in the second, like, the EBU told us something to erase that, or they did it instantly. Mm-hmm. So yeah, I think they're managing it, but they listened to the rules, and the second that there was a problem, just they erased it.
6: Obviously, you're aware of the boycott and how you factor that in, how much that weighs on you.
7: I think it's bad for them. Like, they are losing the opportunity to be in this amazing experience. I really hope that next year, all countries could be here and all countries could sing and could give love and stop with this hate.
0: Noam Beton there, the Israeli contestant at the Eurovision Song Contest, in conversation with Nomia Iqbal. That's it for this edition of Newsday. Thank you for your company through the morning. I'm Anso in Nairobi and James Copnell in London. Bye-bye.
2: Bye-bye.
8: Welcome to Outlook from the BBC World Service. I'm Jo Fidgen. Hello. In the 1980s in Brazil, there was a pop song that took over the airwaves. It was danced to at parties and weddings, hummed in every shower, performed by a singer who'd appeared to come out of nowhere, knocking all the big names off the top of the charts. British reporter Tom Raine, who's a big fan of Brazilian music, has been discovering the curious story behind the soundtrack of the 80s.
9: I'm in downtown São Paulo, and I'm looking for people to take part in a short music quiz that I've put together about one of Brazil's biggest artists. So, do you know the singer Richie?
10: Yes. I think. I'm not the best person to know the artist and related to music.
9: Do you know the song Menina Veneno?
10: Ah, yes. Ah, oh, my Richie. Richie Brazilian, yes, I love this music.
9: Yeah, could you sing a line, Menina Veneno? Menina
10: Veneno, meu mundo é pequeno demais pra nós. Sing!
9: So, let me ask you one more question. Did you know that Richie is actually English?
10: No.
9: Yeah, really?
10: Really is English? Oh my gosh, I didn't know that.
8: Richie's proper name is Richard Court. How he became an unlikely star in Brazil rests on a spur-of-the-moment decision he made as a young man and the chain of happy coincidences and chance encounters it unleashed. I'll hand over to Tom as he arrives at Richie's studio in Rio de Janeiro.
9: Hey, how are you going? Very well, how are you?
11: Right at the same time. Yeah. Have a good trip?
9: Yeah, very good trip,
11: great,
9: thank
11: great.
9: You. Yeah, yeah, yeah.
11: Jorge,
9: e aí, tudo bem?
11: Tudo bem, como vai?
12: Tudo jóia.
11: Ariel, this is Tom.
12: Olá, querido, quanto nice tempo.
9: Nice to meet you. Prazer te conhecer.
12: Bem-vindo.
11: Brazil's best bass player.
9: Oh, yeah.
11: And producer.
9: Oh, really?
11: I'm not making this up. He is the man. Plays with Chico Buarque, everybody.
9: Really?
11: With me. Many, many moons ago. Muitos anos atrás.
12: Que coisa boa.
9: Yeah. So, we're sitting here in, I guess, your very Brazilian studio where many great Brazilian musicians have played and performed. There's lots of amazing sort of Brazilian instruments I've seen in the corner. We're right sort of underneath Christ the Redeemer. It couldn't be more Brazilian. And yet, when I hear you speak, out comes a very well-spoken, may I say, posh English accent. What's going on? Are you not better suited in Abbey Road?
11: Yeah. I don't know how I got here. This is kind of a weird story. I was supposed to come to Brazil for 3 months at the most. That was what my visa allowed me. And the idea was to come here and visit some Brazilian friends who I'd already met in London. I got a very, very basic idea of even where Brazil was exactly. I mean, I knew it was in South America, but I hadn't any sort of orientation.
13: Richard first arrived in Brazil in 1972, a year which, for me at least, is the best in Brazilian music. Here's a bit of the musical landscape he was dropping into.

0: Amapa Bay, or Brazilian popular music, was exploding. Not just in the country, but around the world. So how does a young British guy launch himself into that environment and become a Brazilian pop star? Ridgie's upbringing was probably a bit different from his peers.
1: I was born in Beckenham, but we went straight to Kenya. My dad was a military man, and we travelled around a lot. We lived in Denmark, we lived in Germany twice, in Berlin and Lippstadt and Dortmund, Naples, South Yemen, Aden. My adolescence was spent between boarding school, my music lessons, and the holidays when I'd go out to wherever my parents were.
0: How was it to be taken around the world at such a young age and seeing so many things? And tell me some of your favourite memories in some of the countries that you lived in.
1: Denmark was wonderful. Me and my sister, I remember we used to, when we were sitting at the dinner table with my parents, whenever we wanted to say something that we didn't want them to know, we'd speak in Danish, both of us. So that was our sort of secret language. So we picked it up very quickly. And then there was like Berlin, you know, the 1968, we're in Berlin. That's the height of the Cold War. The wall's still up. And my dad is second in command of the British forces in Berlin at the time. So there was that. I was studying in boarding school in England for most of my youth, from the age of 7 till I was 19.
0: Did you enjoy boarding school? Can you describe it to someone who's not lived that life? What kind of things would you get up to with your friends? And what are your main memories from boarding school?
1: That I didn't enjoy it much. I was a bit of a rebel and a loner. I heard the Beatles and started, you know, I wanted to be a Beatle. And of course, my parents said, well, you can't. That's not for you to do. I was studying at Sherborne School. And it's an old abbey. You know, we'd study in these little sort of monks' quarters. It was very picturesque and all that. But I wasn't enjoying it much. I wasn't a great student. I couldn't sort of pay attention to anything for any length of time unless it was something that really, really interested me. You know, and the cold weather and cold baths at 6 o'clock in the morning, breaking the ice, you know. The senior boys have the junior boys under their control, and they also administer punishment with the cane and things like that. So it was pretty hellish in the 60s. Yeah, I was a bit of a loner. I liked music. I discovered that I could, if I started singing, everyone started to pay attention. So I thought, well, that's something I'd like to do. And then I heard Beatles, you know, and that was it.

0: So after school, you get a place at Oxford University, and you seem to have a pretty decent life laid out for you, right?
1: Yeah, the idea was that I was to get my diploma and then go into advertising or something like that. But, I mean, I didn't even know what advertising was. I mean, I just didn't know what... They were sort of grooming me for this moment.
0: But Richie didn't feel destined for corporate life. By now, he had long hair, bright clothes, and was obsessed with music.
1: I'd go to my tutorials on Tuesday. I think we had lectures on Monday, tutorials on Tuesday, and then Tuesday night I would hitchhike up to London. I'd crash around and felt very much part of the scene. And then this was when Mike Klein, the guitarist, said, "Oh, we're going to be recording an album. If you're interested, come up from Oxford and we'll..." So it was a Thursday. We were recording at King Street Studio, an album with this band called Everyone Involved, which was a sort of collaboration. I don't know how to describe it, really, because there were times when there were, like, 27 people in the band, or at least in the group. There were street artists, there were Gay Liberation Front people. We had some drag queens doing backing vocals.

0: And it was right about now that came that first quirk of fate that would set Richie on a totally different path to a very different life.
1: One day, this Thursday, Mike said, "Oh, I've got a friend called Lucy Turnbull. She's from Brazil. And she's going to bring some friends from a band called Mutantes. They're here in London. They're buying instruments, and I've invited them to come along."
0: Unbeknown to Richie, Os Mutantes were giants of Brazilian rock, equivalent to him meeting the Velvet Underground or the Beatles. Ela é minha menina.
1: Eu sou o menino dela. So, in the middle of the afternoon, these three or four, perhaps five, Brazilians came into the studio, and they'd all just had their hair hennaed. So they were all... Rita Lee had bright red hair, and Liminha had bright red hair. So I just loved their sort of attitude and their humour and their musicality. They were just such fine musicians, you know.
2: And what was it like meeting Rita Lee in particular? Because for people who don't know Rita Lee, she's huge, right? She's considered still the queen of Brazilian rock music. What do you remember of her?
1: Yeah, well, she is really an icon, and she already was, and I had no idea about that when I met her. She was just this red-haired girl who sat in the corner and was actually very quiet.

0: took them to Wales in the van. Our roadie was Welsh. We climbed a mountain, and up at the top of a mountain, I'd taken my flute with me. He had a guitar as well.
1: And this is literally in the Brecon Beacon. So you sat on a hill, or
0: we sat at the top of a hill and looked down into the valley with our guitars going and me improvising flute and just having a good time. And Lemmy turned to me and said, "Richie, you should come to Brazil and play flute with us." And I said, "Well, who's us?" And he said, "Mutantes." And I said, "Well, is that your band?" "Yes, it's our band." I said, "Have you made a record or anything?" He said, "Yes, we've got hit records. We're actually very famous in Brazil." And they were. I thought, well, that's interesting.
1: So, sitting on the top of a Welsh hill and invited by someone he'd just met, Richie bought himself a flight halfway around the world to Brazil.
0: I didn't really know what I was going to do. I hadn't started writing songs. I wasn't a fantastic musician. I had a great voice. I knew I was confident singing, but I was playing flute, and this was quite rare at the time. It was something I wanted to do. So when I came to Brazil, I brought my flute and started playing with bands, just jamming with the guys from Mutantes. And they had these hangers-on who were also musicians who'd come around to watch the rehearsals and things like that. And Sergio from Mutantes would say, "That guy's a really good bass player. You should link up with him. That guy over there, he's a great guitarist. You should link." So all of a sudden, I had this group of musicians who wanted to play with me, rather than me wanting to play with other musicians. You know, they said, "Oh, real English singer. He sings in real English, you know."
1: So you kind of landed on your feet straight away.
0: I landed on my feet straight away, singing in English. We formed a band, and my first incursions in music here in Brazil were in progressive bands singing in English.
1: After just 3 months in the country, Richie's band were offered a record deal from a major label, but he only had a short-stay visa, and it was running out, so he couldn't accept, and instead headed home. And a good thing too, because fate stepped in with another gift.
0: I went back to London with the guitarist, and when I stepped off the plane at Heathrow, the roadie from Everyone Involved came to pick me up, and he said, "Hey, tonight there's going to be a party. Guess where? In the same road that you were, where you stayed, there's some Brazilian girls who live at the other end of the road, and they're having a party tonight." You know, I thought, God, oh, yeah. And that's where I met Leda Zuccarelli, who is a Brazilian who was working in London and is my wife. That's been my wife for the last 53 years.
1: So you met your Brazilian wife at a party in London?
0: Back in London, in the same street where I used to stay when I hitchhiked up to London. So what are the chances?
1: That is incredible. The couple ended up in Rio. Leda was studying architecture, Richie's band had broken up, and he was teaching English, but still trying to fit in as much music as he could.
0: I was working in bands. You know, I had a band all the time. All the time I was teaching English. I'd get up at 6 o'clock in the morning, I'd teach until midday, and then I'd have lunch, and then I'd go to Lapa to rehearse with Vimana every day.
1: And then by the late 70s, then, well, about to get married, you've got a child, you have a pretty steady income working as an English teacher and keeping the music going as a side hustle in the form of various different bands. And you've been teaching English to, you were teaching English to some of the great Brazilian musicians of the time, one of which in particular was Gal Costa.
2: Meu nome é Gal. E desejo me corresponder com rapaz que seja o tal.
1: She ended up being pretty significant, didn't she, to your career?
0: Yeah, she was, actually, because, I mean, I was a huge fan of her voice, and when she discovered I was a musician, of course, she just burst into Portuguese and started, "Well, what do you play?" I gave her a tape, and I said, "Look, maybe there's something on here, one of my songs. Would you like to record? You know, it'd be great if you recorded one of these." And she came back the next day, or the next lesson, and she said, "Look, I listened to your tape, and it's not really my style, but you've got a great voice. You should be recording your stuff." I said, "Well, you know, recording stuff in English, you know." And she said, "No, but there were a couple of things in Portuguese there. Why don't you give it a shot? Because you've got a great voice." That coming from Gal Costa is quite a compliment, you know. So I thought, well, yeah, perhaps I will give it a shot.
1: So Richie got to it. He started working with a former bandmate, Bernardo Vilhinha, who would help him write songs in Portuguese. He'd wake up at 6 to teach English, and in the afternoons would write with Bernardo. And after writing about 15 songs with a little keyboard, Richie decided to make a demo that he could send to the record labels.
0: Liminha said, I'll take it to the boss. And the boss said, well, you know, it's very nice. It's a lovely song and everything like that. But, you know, this an English guy singing Portuguese, it's not going to happen. We can't see how to market this, you know. An English guy singing Portuguese, it's kind of weird. And then another one of those little coincidences happened. I'm sitting in Liminha's studio and I'm making a copy of the cassette tape. And there's a knock on the door, and in comes somebody who is an arranger and producer. And he opened the door and said, is Liminha here? I said, no, he's not here. OK, slammed the door. And then sort of double take. And he opened the door again. He said, what's that? I was playing the song. I said, oh, it's something I just recorded. And he said, oh, give me a copy. And I said, this is our demo. I can't just give you a copy. He said, no, I want to take it to CBS. I said, CBS? And then I realised that I didn't have any contacts at CBS and hadn't sent them the tape. I said, look, take it to CBS, but bring it back because I need that tape. I've only got 4 copies. I need 4 copies. Well, the next day, the telephone rang at my home, and it was Claudio Condé, who was the A&R man from CBS. And he said, wherever did you come from? I said, well, what do you mean? He said, I've never heard of you, and this is fantastic. This music's fantastic. Have you got any other songs? And I said, yes, I've got about 15 of them, but they're not all recorded. I've got a couple recorded here. And he said, can you bring us the other stuff? And I said, well, I don't have anything recorded. I'll bring my Casio. Came along with my keyboards. And I remember playing him all the songs I'd written. I had my leather jacket on, the hair all done, you know, with the Brill Cream sort of thing. I'd done that sort of James Dean kind of thing.
1: How were you trying to style yourself at
0: the time? I was going to a real record company. I thought, well, I can't just turn up in my jeans, you know. I've got to look like a rock star, even though I'm not one yet, you know. I played to the president live, and he sort of looked at Claudio and nodded and left the room. And Claudio said, you're in luck. I said, what do you mean? He didn't even say thank you. He said, no, I'm going to sign you. That nod was, you can sign him.
1: So how did that feel in that moment?
0: Wow. I mean, that was just brilliant. You know, I thought, well, that's it. As far as I'm concerned, I can die tomorrow, you know. I'm going to make a record, and then that's it. That's brilliant. I don't need anything else. I've achieved my goal, you know.
1: So the record label CBS were ready to take a chance on the young Englishman. Having arrived in 72 as Richard Court, the rebellious public schoolboy, he'd become Richie, or in Portuguese, Richie, a budding star in Brazil's heavily competitive music market. His first release will be a song called Menina Veneno.
3: Tell me a bit about the process of writing Menina Veneno.
0: Well, it was like this. I actually dreamt a little phrase of music. I woke up and I had this melody in my mind, you know, it was dum-dum-dum-dum-dum-dum-dum-dum. Dum dum dum dum dum dum dum dum dum. It's nothing, you know. I thought, well, what's that? And then I sat at the Casio and I went dum dum dum dum dum dum dum dum dum, and I put some harmony to it. And I thought, well, that's an interesting progression. So I rang up Bernardo and said, Bernardo, I've got the basic start of a song here. Why don't you come over? He said, oh, I'm just arriving. I've got an idea in my mind. I've got an idea for a song title. It's Menina Veneno. He said, I was kind of inspired by the trucks coming down the hill from... They all have these little plaques on the back where the license plate is with little phrases like, she's my girl. And he probably read that somewhere, Menina Veneno, or saw it or was inspired by that.
3: What would that mean in English?
0: Oh, God, it if I say poison girl, it doesn't translate. It's lost in translation. It translates literally as poison girl, but it's like the venom of a devil girl or something like that. It's sexy, and it's at the same time, it's empowering to women. It's kind of saying, you know, she's in charge of her destiny.
3: So then Bernardo gets to your house and you start writing this song.
0: And we were in the bedroom up at the top of the... It's a double two-level flat. So there was a staircase. And he started looking around the room, you know, and he said, Meia noite no meu quarto. It's midnight in my room, you know. I thought, OK, that's a good start. It's midnight in my room. It's setting it up, you know. Ela vai subir, because there's a staircase. And Mary, my daughter, was in her nappies, and she hadn't turned two, but she was negotiating the staircase. So every so often, we would be playing up at the top there on the little desk, and the door would open, and Mary would appear with a smile on her face and her nappies, you know. Then she'd shut the door, and she'd go downstairs, and then she'd come up again, and look what I've done, you know. I came up the stairs again. And so Bernardo said, you know, it's midnight in my room. She's going to be coming up. Ela vai subir. I hear footsteps on the staircase. I see the door opening. It was Mary. It was Mary in her nappies coming upstairs, you know, and that was how the song sort of started off. It's curious how songs, what they actually mean is sometimes nothing to do with what people understand from the lyric. Bernardo was a great, he knew, as an Englishman, I love puns. I love double meanings. So although it had been inspired by a little girl coming up the stairs, it soon transformed into this sort of dream sequence where of this meeting. It's a little bit tacky, quite honestly. Menina veneno, o mundo é
3: pequeno demais pra nós dois. The track was written, recorded and passed on to the record label. They were excited, but honestly, expectations were low.
0: The tape gets sent to one of the record promoters, and he's been told to take it round the radios and ask them if they'd play it, if it was a record. That's the kind of insecurity that was going on, you know. They just didn't believe it could possibly happen. So what happens is the guy at the record company says, well, hang on a sec, I don't have anywhere to play it here. I'll just go in the back room and have a listen. So he disappears for 10 minutes, and then he comes back. He said, this is going to play like nobody's business. It's going to be a huge hit. And he says, how do you know? He said, because I put it on the air.
1: Oh, no.
4: The track that was meant for a private backroom listen had accidentally been broadcast across a major city. There was no going back. After the break, we'll find out how the Brazilian public responded to Richie's first song. Stay tuned. This is Outlook.
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6: In the hidden store of London's Natural History Museum, there's a 10-metre anaconda. And soon, it has to get out. Away from the famous public galleries, the hidden store is home to tens of millions of animals, plants and fossils. Some microscopic, some bigger than buses.
7: The collections behind the scenes, in inverted commas, are here for research.
8: This tortoise could have been born in the early 1700s. That depth of time, there's a heaviness to it.
6: I'll be revealing what it takes to plan such an epic undertaking, including why and how you freeze a zebra.
5: An Animal Exodus, today at 19 GMT.
4: In part two of Outlook, Richie's song hits the airwaves.
0: I was still teaching English when it became a hit, a radio hit. So I was still getting up at 6 o'clock in the morning, going to Ipanema. And when I came down at 12:30 for lunch, there'd be this sort of group of groupies. So it was this sort of double life. And the record company said, Richie, you've got a hit record. You're going to have to stop being an English teacher.
4: First, the BBC World Service News.
9: BBC News with Moira Alderson. China's President Xi Jinping has told a state banquet for Donald Trump that China and the United States should be partners, not rivals. Mr. Xi said the relationship between the two countries was the world's most important. He'd earlier warned of potential conflict over the issue of Taiwan. The White House said the conversation focused on strengthening economic ties. A semi-official Iranian news agency says that Tehran has started to allow more Chinese vessels to go through the Strait of Hormuz as Iran continues to impose restrictions on the key waterway. Iran had already indicated during the war that what it classed as neutral vessels could transit the strait. Latvia's centre-right Prime Minister Evika Siliņa has resigned, collapsing the coalition government only months before an election is due in October. She said it was over her government's handling of an incident a week ago when Ukrainian drones passed through Russian territory before crashing in eastern Latvia. At least five people have been killed and at least 40 wounded in Ukraine following Russian airstrikes. The mayor of the capital Kyiv, Vitaly Klitschko, said that the missile and drone attack had targeted several apartment buildings. Brazil's right-wing presidential candidate, Flavio Bolsonaro, has admitted seeking money from a corrupt businessman to finance a film about his father, the jailed former president, Jair Bolsonaro. The controversy has sparked a crisis in Mr. Bolsonaro's campaign. Powerful thunderstorms with lightning and rain have killed at least 89 people in the northern Indian state of Uttar Pradesh. Most of the casualties were caused by collapsing walls, falling trees and lightning strikes. Rare protests have broken out in Havana as the Cuban capital deals with its worst power blackouts in decades, triggered by a US blockade. Hundreds of Cubans demonstrated in several neighbourhoods. BBC News.
4: Welcome back to Outlook. I'm Jo Fidgen. Hello. Before the news, we left Richie on tenterhooks, waiting to find out what would happen after his debut single was given an airing, accidentally, on a radio station in Brazil. It had been a strange journey to that point. Richard Court, as he's officially called, was gearing up for a corporate career after an English boarding school education. But then he randomly met a popular Brazilian band on a hillside in Wales, and they suggested he come back with them to Brazil, which he did, and started singing and songwriting and getting signed. The record company didn't hold out much hope for his first single, and it hadn't actually been released. But then it got this accidental airing. Outlook's Tom Rain picks up the story.
0: Well, this was like February, I think. It was supposed to be coming out in April. I was at the CBS offices when Vivek rang. He said, look, something awful's happened. They've played it on the radio and it's playing like 14 times a day here in Fortaleza. And Claudio said, 14 times a day? That's pretty good. How many radios are there in Fortaleza? And he said, no, 14 times a day on one radio. It's like every hour they're playing this. Every programmer, every program is playing it as the opening track and the closing track. So what do they do? The April date gets pulled back to Valentine's Day, the 14th of February, which is the day after Carnival. Literally, the day after Carnival. Carnival's over, Minion of Veneno's out. And by that time, it had sort of virally come down Brazil. All the radio stations were already playing it before the record came out. It was incredible. It was a tape that had got out of hand, literally. When the record came out, it sold like 500,000 copies in weeks, a couple of weeks.
3: Menina Veneno arrived at exactly the right moment. Its playful, sensual energy resonated with a country that had just shaken off its Carnival hangover. And it became such a success that in 1983, it was the biggest-selling single in all of Brazil.
0: I had no idea, certainly no idea, of how much of a hit it was going to be. I mean, it sold more than Roberto Carlos. It was completely the opposite of what all the record companies had said, you know, oh, this is never going to work. And a lot of people to this day say, I had no idea that you were not Brazilian, which is a huge compliment for me, because it was something I'd strived for many, many years. And to have a huge hit on that sort of level in a country like Brazil, where music is king, you know, where there's so much amazing music going on, it was a huge honour and quite humbling, quite frankly. I mean, I'm not sure if I was quite ready for what happened, because I was still teaching English when it became a radio hit. So I was still getting up at 6 o'clock in the morning, going to Ipanema. And when I came down at 12:30 for lunch, there'd be this sort of group of groupies. So it was this sort of double life. And the record company said, Richie, you've got a hit record. You're going to have to stop being an English teacher.
3: By April 1983, he'd released his debut album, Voz de Coração, and was touring not only across Brazil, but all of South America. So what was that impact, that immediate impact on not only your life, but on your family life as well? I mean, did you go ahead and buy a new house, a new car?
0: Yeah, the usual stuff. I think I could have done what a lot of my colleagues did, which just sort of blow it on guitars and things like that. But I was a married man. I got a kid, and you know, it was important to have roots. So I bought a nice house, for a nice flat for us, where we're still living in the same flat in Rio.
3: And were you getting stopped all at this 1983, right? Were you getting stopped in the street all the time? And how does that feel?
0: Yeah, that doesn't feel good. Because I was a guy who used to go to the beach, you know, a lot. And I just stopped going to the beach because it was I couldn't enjoy it anymore.
3: What about the fans? What were fans like?
0: I remember once when we were playing in Bahia, this place called Piripiri, which is near Salvador. It's a club. It can hold, I think, 5,000 people. They had like 12,000 people in there. We had these girls fainting, you know. First of all, because it was so jam-packed, you were like sardines, you know. And the security guys realized that they had to get these people out. And the only way out was via the stage. So we had this show, this crazy show, where one or two fainted young girls had sort of managed to get carted lying down and then taken to the dressing rooms. So it was really funny when we got to the dressing room, there were all these girls sitting around on the, you know, with big smiles on their faces, and my sound man sitting in the middle of them. And I said, "Tony, what are you doing here?" He said, "Oh, I've been here for about half an hour." I said, "But why weren't you operating the show?" He said, "Because a drunk guy came up to the desk and said, tell him to play forró," which is a kind of northeastern music. And Tonio said, "Buzz off," you know. The guy pulled a revolver out, said, "Make him sing forró." He was completely drunk. So Tonio said, "The desk's yours, mate. Off you go. I'm off." And he went off to the dressing room.
3: Absolutely crazy.
0: Yeah, I mean, really, that's sort of crazy. And of course, a lot of fan mail, literally mail, you know, because in those days we didn't have email, we didn't have internet, didn't even have cell phones or anything like that. So all fan mails were literally letters written. And I used to go to CBS every week or every couple of weeks and pick up a sack the size of a big bass drum full of these letters from adoring fans. And me and my wife would sit down and try to read through them, and we'd have a lot of laughs because a lot of it was funny. Because first of all, the way they wrote my name, you know, like Richie, how do you write that in if you're Portuguese, you know, if you're Brazilian? Because there's no R sound, and they've got they're down in the south. They say Chi, Ochi. I thought I'll put a T in the middle of my name, which I normally wrote R-I-C-H-I-E or Richard. But I've got to put a T in there or they'll be calling me Rishi. Rishi. And I said, look, it's got to sound like Richie, even if it's not the same. So nowadays I'm known as Rich. Richie. It sounds like a sort of a sneeze or something. Yeah, so Richie. But the way they spell my name, you couldn't believe it. I even got a letter from someone in this mailbag, "Dear Hitler," because you see, in Portuguese, R and H have the same sort of guttural sound. So R is R and H is H. So Hitler and Ritchie are quite similar. So, "Dear Hitler, I love your music."
3: There were a few years of this madness, and then things started to change. He got to work on his second album as per contract, and rather than trying to repeat the formula of his first hits, he wanted to do something a bit more experimental. However, the record label weren't so keen on that idea.
0: I think that my relationship in the record company suffered a bit. And the record sales reflected that because they didn't know quite how to market it.
3: But then, am I right in saying you then ended up going on to lose your contract with CBS? Was it in 1985?
0: Yeah.
3: How... How did that feel after all that success that you'd had in 83?
0: Well, I asked to leave because I didn't feel that the company was able to give me the kind of support that I needed to do what I wanted to do. It was kind of tense at CBS. There were all sorts of rumours going around, you know, that other artists in the company were kind of frustrated at the fact that an Englishman had sort of just peered out of the blue and had become the sort of priority artist at the record company. And a lot of people weren't very pleased. And I said, it's time for me to go, you know, because I'm just going to be wasting my time here. And I could end up in a rather bleak situation of not having a record company supporting me and having no one interested.
10: Richie would move to Polygram Records and once again hit the big time with a huge song that was included in a popular TV soap. It also won a trophy for Brazil's biggest selling single of 1986. Quando se quer.
0: So I was kind of back in business, you know, but still a bit of a mystery to most of the record company executives. They didn't know quite how to handle me. And so I found myself after a couple of albums there, again, in a kind of situation where I wasn't very happy.
3: And how did that feel for you, wanting to kind of keep building this career? Yeah.
0: Well, it was kind of difficult. I made quite a bit of money off the first album, you know, so I was an only artist. I was the writer of all the songs.
3: But to not have the record labels really believing in some of the later works, maybe around late 80s and around the 90s.
0: No, it was difficult. And I don't think I was putting out quality material. I was kind of going through the motions a bit. Maybe I should have towed the line a little bit more with the record companies. Listen to a little more to some people. This has all come with retrospect, of course. I mean, at the time, I thought I could get away with it, you know, because I'd got away with murder just to a certain extent. And then, of course, 1989, I spent a whole year at home doing pre-production with my keyboards player, and we came up with a fabulous album, which I think is perhaps my best album ever, and also my lowest-selling album of all time. Because the week that we released it, President Collor, Gemelo, confiscated everybody's savings, the whole of Brazil. Everybody, imagine your savings account confiscated by the government.
10: Just to explain, Brazil was in a period of rampant inflation, and as part of an economic stabilization plan, one day after taking office, President Fernando Collor de Mello imposed an 18-month freeze on savings accounts with more than $1,200.
0: So what happened? The record company shut its doors down. It stopped. Polygram. They'd stopped.
3: And you're there thinking you've made one of your best pieces of work.
0: And it just disappeared on the shelves. I mean, it went out. It was my first CD. And it just disappeared without a trace. I still think it's my finest work.
10: Richie moved away from music entirely, and at one point in the 90s, ended up moving to California to work as a music software programmer. This time, he really did think that was it for him and music.
0: I was kind of thinking that I'd sort of blown my chances, you know, and that I'd done three albums at two big record companies. I'd had reasonable success, big success at first, and then, you know, I was making albums. That was what I wanted to do. But I'd kind of lost interest in the... It wasn't so much fun anymore. I wanted to be a normal person again. I wanted to go do some other stuff.
10: And so we did. But in the last 15 years, Richie has seen a bit of a resurgence in popularity. And at the mature age of 74, he shows no signs of stopping.
3: So if we jump forward to 2009... You released the album Otra Vez Ao Vivo no Estúdio, so once again, live in the studio. And it's essentially like a live DVD performance of some of your greatest hits. And particularly on YouTube, it goes crazy. And presumably the calls start coming again about your career, about your music. Tell me a bit about that feeling of the live album doing well, and then feeling a sort of resurgence for your music career. How does that feel?
0: Oh, that feels great, because it's a kind of vindication of all those uncertain years and a feeling that my music sort of survived all of those trials and tribulations and my absences, you know, like I've gone away and people have just waited. And when I come back, they're all just sitting there waiting. It's amazing feeling that you have this support and these fans. I just put it on YouTube and I said, oh, I've got this channel. And we're in 2026 and like it's 130 million views of those songs re-recorded. Menina veneno, o mundo é pequeno demais pra nós dois. Em toda cama que eu durmo só dá. Every month I get like a million views, and I'm pretty chuffed that that's keeping the flame alive. And I've done this tour and it was critically acclaimed, and it was a tour that was going to be 10 shows, and like we did, oh, must be around 80 now. Of course, my fan clubs have grown up, you know. They've grown up with me, you know. And so now my audience is comprised of aging fans and their family, because they've passed it all down to their kids, you know. So now I've got young people in my audience who are children and grandchildren of my first fans. So it's great. I'm a very happy guy at the moment.
3: Can you even make sense of your career when you look back?
0: Well, not in the sense that it was planned in any way. I mean, it's been a very, very, very weird trip, as the guys from Grateful Dead would say. I've got this song in Brazil. It's a big success that I recorded in the 80s, short, and it's called A Vida Tem Dessas Coisas. Life's like that, you know. And it's because there's all these incredible coincidences. Like, if I hadn't said to my guitarist friend, yeah, I'll come up to London with you to record with everyone involved, I'd never have met Mutantes. It was just that I said yes instead of no. I was supposed to be in Oxford. I said, oh, let's go. And it's those little decisions that you make, you know, that seem like nothing at the time, that change your life. I'd never have met Mutantes, and they'd never have gone to Wales with us, and they'd never have invited me to play flute with them, and I'd never have gone to Brazil. There was no reason to go, you know? Then coming back and then going to this party and meeting the love of my life, you know? And now I've got grandkids, and which are great. I love it. Youngest is just going to be 2. My other grandson is going to be 4. And my granddaughter's going to be 9.
3: Does it ever bother you that most people back home in England have no idea about your story?
0: No, not at all. Actually, I think it's rather fun to be able to go back to England, be completely anonymous, you know?
3: So you feel more Brazilian than British then after all this time living here?
0: Well, I spent, a fraction of my 21 years in England, in boarding schools and places like that. Whereas in Brazil, you know, I've sort of discovered myself, and people say that I'm more Brazilian than English. So, yes, 53 years of Brazil and 21 years of England makes me twice as Brazilian as I am.

0: It's because I feel like it's every time you and Raul look at me before we start recording.
1: No. I come from a large Indian family. Every day, I'm starting on a new footing with one member of it or the other. But fortunately, with you guys, haven't got there quite yet.
2: So bygones being let bygones. Let's see if that maybe is one of the many themes this week as Donald Trump and Xi Jinping meet the presidents of the world's two biggest economies, aiming to reset that relationship. That's today's episode of Business Daily from the BBC World Service. I'm Will Bain here in the studio in the UK.
0: I'm Michelle Fleury in New York.
1: And I'm Rahul Tandon, sat just next to Will in the studio.
2: Yes, in the last couple of hours before we started recording, guys, President Trump descending the stairs of Air Force One in Beijing, the first US president in almost 10 years to visit China. And in between, quite a lot's gone on, Michelle.
0: Yeah, I mean, if you think back, 2017, that's when Donald Trump was doing that sort of hyper grand state visit. In between, Joe Biden, he never went. Barack Obama went about three times trying to figure out the relationship between these two superpowers. And you're sort of wondering what's going to happen. Are we going to see sort of some groundbreaking diplomatic shift like we saw when Richard Nixon visited Chairman Mao or during the Carter years? Or, you know, is this going to be a bit more of a damp squib?
1: The thing is, all over the world, economies are being affected by the fact that these two don't have a good relationship. President Trump, President Xi, they met in South Korea last year. They didn't get very far, but the fact that they're still talking, that's got to be important.
2: Michelle, you talked about all the things that have changed in that decade. One word, I guess, has been with us throughout that period, though, hasn't it? T
0: I
2: for
0: think
2: tariffs.
0: I know where you're going. Yeah, I had a feeling you'd be going for T for tariffs. We've come a long way, both from the first term when Donald Trump was focused on tariffs on China. Then his second term, he sort of globalized it and put on tariffs on pretty much every country around the world. Where we are right now is, what, tariffs are at around 23%, which may sound bad, but then just remember last year, we were pretty much at an economic freeze between these two. And so what's happened is that the Supreme Court slapped Trump's wrist back in February. Then the White House dug up another rule. They kind of threw on a 10% surcharge. Last week, the lower court threw that out as well, but in a twist, which I think you'll appreciate, Raul, because I know you like cinema, cinematic timing, the appeals court saved it just as Trump's plane was essentially fueling up for Beijing. And so the tax is active and we carry on until July 24th when legally they expire. But of course, they are expected to be replaced.
2: Well, let's hear from the man himself, shall we, about how he's setting all of that out, because he's had some pretty strong words in the past, hasn't he, to say about China. This was him talking about those tariffs just last year.
3: For years, we've been ripped off and taken advantage of by China and others, in all fairness. But by China, that's the big one. And it's just one of those things. You know, we're making $2 billion a day right now, this country. $2 billion a day with tariffs.
2: So President Trump really at the kind of crux of the argument between, economically certainly, between the two countries. Let's go back to their first meeting. This was 2017 at his Mar-a-Lago resort in Florida. President Xi through an interpreter.
4: As two distinctive countries, our two sides may have different views or differences on some issues. This is only natural. The key is to properly handle and manage them. There is far more common interest between our two countries than differences.
1: Even in that 10 years, both of you, from when they first met, China's economy has grown. But there are problems that President Xi is having to deal with at the moment. You know, before we started recording, I spoke to Han Lin. I know Will knows him very well. He's from the Asia group, very good analysis of what's taking place in China. And he said the problem is because of the property prices going down, people are just not spending. China is still growing, but not growing as quickly as it used to. So President Xi, he needs that US market.
0: And when you've got the US imposing tariffs and sort of essentially trying to close its doors to Chinese goods flooding the US market, What has happened is you've seen Chinese products flow elsewhere, and that is creating headaches for countries in other parts of the world. The US, I think, is just looking for an exit ramp. Trump, from what we understand, wants something like a board of trade. All of their people have been having meetings for weeks building up to this to try and work out what are non-controversial products. Maybe we could agree we're not going to tariff those. Products worth $30 billion of everyday consumer goods.

0: and leave the sort of trickier problem children for another day.
1: I've heard in the American media people talking about the three B's: Boeing, beans, beef.
2: The relationship between China and the US, of course, we're going to talk a lot about the business aspects of it, but there are many other sides of it. Iran at the moment is probably going to be top of the conversation, Taiwan as well. So there's the economics, there's the politics. It's hard to separate them sometimes.
1: You're listening to Business Daily from the BBC World Service, where today we're pulling out what the business and economic implications could be from President Trump's trip to China with our business presenter, Ryle Tanton, here in the studio with me, and our North America business correspondent, Michelle Fleury, in New York City. Now, how good are you two at packing a bag at short notice? Michelle, you're always on the road. I bet you're better than the rest of us at this.
0: Look, I'm pretty fantastic at it, but the caveat being you don't mind missing a toothbrush, maybe a phone charger, some mismatched socks might be thrown in the mix.
1: I was going to say, I'm definitely a flapper packer. Everything just goes in. As long as I can get the zip closed, I'm done.
2: It's not me packing the bag. It's generally me trying to find where it is from where I left it last time.
1: Luckily, I think Jensen Huang, the boss of NVIDIA, the chip maker, $5 trillion valuation. I'm sure he's got lots of people who do lots of those nice things for him, or maybe he's got...
2: Just maybe.
1: Who make sure all that stuff is done for him. He was a last-minute addition, Michelle, flown up to Alaska to jump on Air Force One and join President Trump on this trip. We've all covered lots of these trips. They bring lots of their senior sort of business leaders with them, and we've got a whole bunch of them coming this time, the likes of the boss of Boeing, Kelly Ortberg. You've got Elon Musk on this trip as well. You've got Tim Cook, the outgoing chief exec at Apple. But is Jensen Huang's late arrival, Michelle, a bit of a kind of telltale of where some of the pressure points might be this week?
0: I think it was a surprise because a lot of the companies that are going, they had order book issues, some sort of troubles they were hoping to get ironed up during this trip. Jensen Huang, because he has a slightly different view on what the US-Chinese relationship should be, was kind of notable for not originally being on the list. Jensen Huang runs NVIDIA. He sells people high-end computer chips. And there's been a vigorous debate about whether or not the US should be selling these chips to China, because there is this massive race on right now about who will dominate artificial intelligence going forward. And of course, as we know, chips are the key to that. And that's why his inclusion in this trip is so notable.
1: And we've seen it back and forth, haven't we, Rahul? The Biden administration, for example, banning these type of chips that affected not just NVIDIA, but European companies too, but seen that that's been a real center of this ding-dong recently.
2: It's a really interesting debate, because when you talk to people in China, they need these NVIDIA chips. Remember, they're not getting the main one, the fast one, the Blackwell one. They're getting the generation before that, the HV200. But the government is saying, we don't want Chinese companies to use NVIDIA's chips. We want you to develop your own and use those chips as well. The problem is Chinese businessmen are saying to the government, those chips are just not good enough at the moment. And NVIDIA's point is, if China is relying on chips coming from the US, doesn't that give NVIDIA and the US leverage? To be honest here, NVIDIA is now, it's part of America's foreign policy, isn't it?
1: Well, let's hear a bit from Jensen Huang. And here he is talking about China to podcaster and AI researcher Dwarkesh Patel last month on Patel's Own podcast.
3: They manufacture 60% of the world's mainstream chips, maybe more. They have some of the world's greatest computer scientists. Most of the AI researchers in all of these AI labs, most of them are Chinese. They have 50% of the world's AI researchers. And so the question is, if you're worried about them, what is the best way to create a safe world? Well, victimizing them, turning them into an enemy, likely isn't the best answer. They are an adversary. We want the United States to win. But I think having a dialogue and having research dialogue is probably the safest thing to do.
0: So you've got Jensen Huang there arguing engagement is key, as Raul was saying. You know, they want leverage for the Americans. But there is pushback, I got to say, from Congress. Lawmakers here say, we've tried that with manufacturing. That notion of kind of leverage doesn't work. The Chinese are happy to welcome American companies in until they develop their own, and then they kick us out. And there is this huge debate about whether or not export bans are the way forward. And in fact, just as the Americans were packing their bags to go to China, the Commerce Department officials apparently dropped a bomb on China's second largest chipmaker, Hua Hong, and it ordered a couple of US companies to stop shipping tech tools to them. It believes China is making these sophisticated chips to kind of replace American ones. So you've got America essentially trying to disrupt China's AI plans.
2: You certainly do. I want to go back to something that I looked at and made a program on, which was China's new 5-year plan. And President Xi in that used the word AI 52 times. And I think that gives you an indication, you know, the last five-year plan, it was in five times. I think it gives you an idea of where we're going with this. And this is the next new battle between both countries.
1: Michelle, in your newsletter this week, you called it the new Cold War.
0: Yeah, I mean, this is where, on the economic front, obviously, there's massive productivity gains. On the military side, there is obviously huge questions, but both countries are throwing everything at it. I mean, here where I am sitting, you've got the American firms really focused on kind of what you call frontier AI, in other words, super intelligent computers. I think the Chinese role, I think you know more about this, they're taking a different approach.
2: They are, but I think on that point of how they're disrupting each other, you know, Meta recently was trying to buy Manus, that company there. The Chinese said, no, you can't do that. So they're all trying to restrict each other. Can I just pick up on a point on the Cold War? Because I think this is really important. I grew up, you know, William's a little bit younger than me, just a little bit, Michelle, not that much. And you know, grew up at that time with the Soviet Union and the United States in the Cold War. But this one, I think, is completely different because that was a military. That was military tensions between them, control of the world in different areas. But they were never close economically in terms of the Soviet Union and the US. And I think this is what is different here. You know, China's a $20 trillion economy. The US is a $30 trillion economy. That gap is getting closer. So is it not inevitable that these two countries are not, well, going to get on with each other because they are in competition militarily, influence, economy, in all those areas? I mean, I'm not quite sure that they're ever going to be able to get on.
0: Well, I mean, I think that's at the heart of this debate, right, is they do need to find some ways to cooperate because the economy is global, everyone gets sucked in. And that's why I think the three of us are here talking about this today. You know, if this is about the US and China and how they can work together, if that's even, as you point out, possible, given the rivalry they face, that's where AI becomes so important in this debate because people see it on the military side, nuclear weapons, biochemical attacks, cyber attacks. On the economic side, there's those huge productivity gains. Whoever controls this technology will have a huge leg up. And in fact, one of the things, the Wall Street Journal, there was an article saying one of the things they might discuss is an AI safety hotline, a way to try and de-escalate things if suddenly you start getting into the red hot zone.
1: And so as we round this out then, if AI is kind of the tip of the spear, if you like, of some of where the tension is, those broader issues. I mean, I was looking this week, Michelle, in the United States, bipartisan, which is a very rare thing in your part of the world, bipartisan bill coming forward.
0: Sorry, what is that?
1: Yes, exactly. Coming forward between Republican and Democratic senators to try and block those Chinese car manufacturers, the likes of BYD, from being able to sell and build plants in the US. Has it now got to a point, perhaps, Raul, first, where that tension from the people you've spoken to, particularly close to the Chinese government and looking at the Chinese economy closely, has it come to that point where actually the US is such an unreliable partner from their perspective that they have already looked elsewhere? And as a result, compared to 2017, where we started this program, it's not kind of the same stakes as perhaps were at play a decade ago.
2: No, I just came off the phone to somebody in Shanghai, the commercial capital, who said, look, he'd been speaking to a lot of Chinese CEOs. They're not even paying that much interest to this. They don't think a lot's going to come out of it, but they do think, good, communication is taking place. Those tariffs, so Michelle's not going to be as busy as she was for a while and not going back up, and they have some idea in the business. But I spoke a while ago to one of the leading economists in China. He's still advising the government there. And he said the mindset of China has changed here. The US is seen as unreliable. They want to be the stable player in the global economy. Now, Michelle, that is quite a change, isn't it?
0: Yeah, I mean, the other big change, of course, is leverage going into this. If you think about over a year ago, it was America that was deemed to have held all the cards. But once this tariff war started, the US blinked and China realized they could, in some ways, call America's bluff when it came to tariffs. Now we're talking about AI. Again, I think there is this sort of same approach. How many cards does each side hold? That is a big shift from where we've been in the past. Both men want to save face, want to cut deals. So we might hear lots of announcements about Boeing planes, as you alluded to, or American soybeans being bought. But managing the tension isn't really the same as solving the problems here. And all of this is reliant really on the personal chemistry of Xi and Trump to manage this massive rivalry that has huge consequences for all of us.
1: And we've talked about these gigantic companies a lot, you know, the Metas, the Boeings, you know, that work all around the world. Within reason, they can sort of ride these shocks, can't they, because of the size of them. But in both countries, and actually around the world in the supply chains too, these smaller firms, they can still be impacted. And we thought we'd give you a little snapshot of one of those. Ethan Frisch is the co-founder and CEO of a company called Burlap and Barrel, imports spices into the United States. This is what he told us on the World Service last week.
4: We wound up paying close to $200,000 in tariffs under the first tariff regime that was imposed by the administration. You know, we're a small company. That's a lot of money in our budget. That's money that we are now not able to spend on buying spices from around the world. It has been a real damper on our plans for growth over the past year.
1: And Michelle, all three of us have spoken to so many companies of that kind of size, haven't we? People who are exporting grilling tools and barbecue tools to the United States, people importing plastic toys. Even if they're here in the UK or Europe, what that's doing to the sort of wider supply chain and the wider cost there as well. Is that somewhere that you think realistically that we could find some peace this week if they can't get somewhere on the really big stuff, as you guys have mentioned?
0: The bar is so low that as long as this summit ends with nothing else being broken, that is what people are talking about. Stability, status quo.
2: And I think every time there's a problem between China and the US, my friends in India, I get phone calls, great news, you know, more iPhones coming to India. On the other hand, I was speaking to somebody in Vietnam and they said, look, great for our economy, you know, lots of exports have gone up, but we need a relationship with China. They are our biggest market. And that is the problem. Everybody trying to juggle these two countries. Someone said to me, can they just not get on for a while?
1: Well, let's find out. In a way, I hope they sort of don't, because it'll be good content for us going forward on the podcast here as well. I'm absolutely certain that we will continue to talk about that topic in the future. But until then, thanks so much. Michelle Fleury, as always, in New York. Rahul Tandon here in the studio with me. I've been Will Bain. Thanks so much for listening to Business Daily from the BBC World Service.

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0: residents of Riverview and other low-lying communities in Georgetown are expected to benefit from improved drainage capacity following the installation of an additional pump in the area. Minister of Agriculture, Zulfikar Mustafa, during an engagement with the media on Tuesday, said the decision to move an additional pump to Riverview was made after assessment showed water levels were rising faster there than in other parts of the city.
1: Pump is here, you could see, and it's operable. The sluice door is open now. As soon as the sluice door closed, both pumps here will be operable. But you know, if you go around the Alexander Village, you go around Queenstown and other low-lying areas, South Georgetown, almost all the area now is drained. Those areas are dry, and I am hoping that the capacity, the pumping capacity in Georgetown will increase, because we are looking now at other areas to beef up the other areas.
0: According to the Agriculture Minister, the newly installed pump will remain a permanent fixture in the community, increasing the number of pumps in Georgetown to 16, all of which are currently operational.

0: I'm a small contractor, and it was a pleasure coming to meet with the minister to address burning issues concerning my project that I signed up for. It was a great initiative of the president and the prime minister, vice president, to have several meetings done to meet and solve issues concerning the Guyanese citizens.
1: My name is Miss Karen Merrill. I'm one of the community reps from Cluster 5. And this is a very great initiative, and I feel elated because I know persons would get an opportunity to come to see our visit and a minister or a ministry concerning anything that is affecting them, any issue. Most times people want attention, they want clarity when they get various things that concern them, and this is a very great initiative.
2: I personally think, not even think, I know that it's very important for a government to have direct contact with the citizen, because a lot of people are going places and ain't getting results. So the fact that them get the opportunity to interact with ministers directly, I am certain that that would bring more help to whatever is them cause, you know?
3: I just want to say that it's a very good experience to be here. Why? Because when this government was elected with an overwhelming majority on September the 1st, this government promised to be accessible. They promised to deliver for every single person who calls this country home. What we're seeing here is very much a testament to that. Persons from all across the country are coming here to this presidential outreach so they can be heard, for their issues to be raised, for their matters to be dealt with. That is a hallmark of this administration, and I can assure you that some may tell you that you don't need that level of contact on a day-to-day basis with citizens, but every single government must prioritize accessibility and being able to reach out directly to communicate, to interface with their constituents.
4: Well, I feel good, first of all, because I get to speak to them directly. They get to hear my concerns, and they would be able to address it. And it's a good initiative as well, because many people have concerns, and they would be able to address it directly or implement measures to help the people and their concerns.
5: I think what the government is doing today is a good initiative so that they could meet with every individual so that they could solve their problems.
6: It's a wonderful feeling this afternoon to come out and meet with the vice president and all the ministers to address our matter. And I must say, it was so wonderful. Everything went smooth. And I must say a very big thanks to the vice president and all the ministers that came out today and make it possible so that everybody could be able to address their matter.
7: Do you think that these opportunities like this are really helpful?
8: These ministers are very kind and helpful. They listen to the situation attentively and so on.
9: I'm really happy about this event here this morning when I see the Honorable VP put it up. I'm really happy. So when I come here this morning, I was really surprised to see so many people out here today for sharing concern. Also, I'm here today to follow up on some of the requests for my village, and I almost get through. And very soon we will see work happening in our village. Half of next month, we in Turner Road will start. It's from Public Works.
10: So this afternoon exercises is massive, and I think this initiative is a great initiative. We had recently concluded the regional general elections, and this initiative gives persons to come and voice their opinion. And what's even more interesting is not just one entity is here, organization. We have Ministry of Local Government, Ministry of Education. You also have GWI. So I think this is wonderful.
11: This initiative is the best that I could say, because I managed to see the VP, Minister of Natural Resources, concerning my issue in Circuitville, which I think they will be there for 5 o'clock meeting. Look how fast it is. So I am so grateful, because we have been running around all places to see where we can find solution. And today, I could guarantee that this government has a good initiative that we can call and we can see that we can see our issues will be looked after. So I would say, number one, that this government is doing their best and they have interest in our issues and so on.

0: President Dr. Irfan Ali's vision for Guyana's hinterland community is taking shape in Regions 8 and 9, with the communities of Kato and Paramakatoi in Region 8 and Lethem in Region 9 set to begin the cultivation of high-value crops such as onions, carrots and potatoes in commercial quantities. This follows on the heels of a successful harvest of onions from a trial plot in Region 9 recently and is an initiative which forms part of the government's broader push to expand food production and create sustainable economic opportunities in hinterland communities. Recently, Agriculture Minister Zulfikar Mustafa and team from his ministry traveled to the village of Kato, where he met with farmers from Kato and Paramakatoi, who will be participating in the major farming initiative conceptualized by President Ali. Minister Mustafa was accompanied by Minister of Amerindian Affairs, Ms. Sarah Brown, and Minister within the Ministry of Local Government and Regional Development, Ms. Pauline Sukai. Addressing the gathering at Kato, Minister Mustafa explained that the project being undertaken requires a change of mindset on the way in which the business of agriculture is conducted. The focus now, he said, must be on commercial scale agriculture.
1: And if we have to do that for commercial farming in places like Kato, you'll have to now change your entire mindset and now embrace agriculture that will help you to do commercial activity to earn living. And that's the point that we are making here. We can't expect that we want to do it close to our home or do it in the savannah or walk miles. Those days are gone. Those are long ago days where you walk with a load of your head for miles. We have to do things in a more innovative way. What you said there, well, about water would not be a problem. We will ensure that water is available. Irrigation is available. NARI will work with you. That is why we are here. Three ministers are here this morning with the entire staff of the Agricultural Department. Because we are interested to ensure that we start this project and we wanted to see the project prosper. So if we are, that is happening, we would work with you. There will be no encumbrances in terms of water, in terms of soil, in terms of crop, in terms of market. All the aspects of technical support and everything, we will work with you.
0: The engagement with the farmers at Kato included a decision on which of the locations identified would be ideal for crops being considered, a goal which was realized. Through collaboration between the National Agricultural Research and Extension Institute, NARI, and the National Drainage and Irrigation Authority, NDIA, lands have been identified and land clearing started. In Kato, areas were identified for cultivation, and NARI has already conducted soil testing after collecting samples from the sites to ensure maximum productivity. Approximately 25 acres of savanna lands will be utilized for the first phase of the project in Kato, while an additional 25 acres are expected to be identified for expanded cultivation. Meanwhile, at Paramakatoi, a cooperative consisting of 16 persons has been formed to spearhead cultivation efforts. To date, approximately 42 acres of lands have been cleared, with an additional 6.5 acres currently being prepared. Through assistance from the NDIA, plowing has already commenced on 20 acres of land. Plans for cultivation in Paramakatoi include 8 acres of onions, 8 acres of carrots, and 2 acres of potatoes. 2 acres were also dedicated to executing trials for strawberry cultivation. Minister Mustafa said the government will continue to provide technical assistance, infrastructure support, and extension services to ensure the success of the initiative. Farmers at the two Region 8 locations have expressed delight at the advent of the projects in their communities.
2: My name is Lennox Aaron. I'm from Paramakatoi. I'm sub-region 1, Region 8. I'm one of the exec members of the Agri Group, and I'm the councillor of my village. And right now we're embarking on what our Honourable His Excellency President had asked us to do. That's a 50-acre plot of land for the crops that are needed here in the sub-region across in Guyana, which should be carrots, onions, and potatoes to an extent. What had happened is that the promise that our president had made in January of this year, we've embarked on the project with the contractors, and it's almost, I would say, the land clearance and everything is about maybe 92%. Plowing and others should be taking place, so we're on the right track. However, there were a little shortcoming with technical assistance, but that has been answered to an extent, so we're hoping to have the project on stream as soon as possible.
3: What do you think about this initiative in general? And what will it mean for your community?
2: Overall, yes, it's part of the village development, I would say. It's part of the progress, which we were anticipating a good while, and back to the basis of talking subsistence farming. Now we're talking about commercial farming, which I think is a great avenue for farmers like me and sub-region to benefit from, maybe tremendously.
4: Well, my name is Trevor Balinvik, resident of Quito and a farmer here. Back in December, when the president came in, he had promised to start a farming project between Parmacatay and Quito, signaling to plant three crops, mainly onion, potato, and carrots. I spoke to him personally then, and he asked to show on us to see if we can identify plots to do the farming. And so far, we have cleaned some plots. We've decided today now finally make a decision to go forward with it with Minister here. And it's a very good project for the community in terms of income earning for residents and food security in general for our region and the country at large. It's a welcome project. We were really waiting for this meeting to finalize everything so we can get started. Seeing that the rainy season is in, we're going to have to make use of some of the water that we have now. And looking forward to the support from the ministry, the government. We'll be hoping for a good yield at the first crop. I know it's going to be a challenge for us, but hopefully everything come out and work out for the best for us here in Quito.
0: In Region 9, the conversation was the same, a meeting with farmers groups interested in engaging in commercial cultivation of the target crops. Speaking to those in attendance, Minister Mustafa highlighted the opportunities for earning significant sums in the cultivation of onions and the other target groups, and urged them to take advantage of the opportunities now being presented.
1: Now, we are importing approximately 500 acres of onion annually, for local consumption. When you look at the potential in Region 9 alone, we can produce that. We can produce all our needs, Guyana needs, right here in Region 9. So the president instructed that we work along with more people. Of course, Chris was the pioneer in that area. When we work along with the Ministry of Agriculture, we would have done that crop. Seeing that we have the results now, and we know the agronomic practice and what we have done, we want to go into large-scale onion production. So that is why we want a lot of people to be involved, especially young people. Because we made the point just now, we were at NAPI, and the point that was made there that a lot of young people don't want to get involved in agriculture. And as Minister of Agriculture, I see young people want to get involved, but they don't want to get involved with the way agriculture is being done, with the labor-intensive way and the kind of way that we used to do agriculture 20 years ago. We have to modernize the system, do it in a more modernized way, less labor-intensive. And as long as we can do that, young people will embrace agriculture.
0: The Agriculture Minister told the Region 9 gathering that their region will be taking the lead in onion cultivation in Guyana as the land is available.
1: What we will do today, we'll launch and we are working, because I wanted to do this 500 acres when we start back now, but I was advised just now that it's not so conducive to do 500 acres directly, so we must do it in tranches or in phase. So what we'll do now, we'll cultivate approximately 300 acres of onion. Hopefully we can expand it too. But there are interest in other parts of the country where people are looking forward to go into onions for onion production. So not only Region 9, although Region 9 would have started it in terms of the pilot project that we started and we launched it, and today it's successful. Region 9 will be the premier area for us in terms of cultivating our onions, but we also will go to other areas in the country. Our aim is not only to produce for local consumption. Our aim is to produce to export in the Caribbean, because if the CARICOM is reducing its food import bill by 25%, then of course Guyana is set to take in the slack that will be, or the slack that will be created by that reduction. So when they reduce imports by 25%, they must start to import things from Guyana. That is why we are building a food hub. And we are diversifying the agriculture sector, going to different crops. Right? The traditional crops that we have, we are expand and increase production. But new crops, like the high-value crops in 2022, we imported $2.6 billion in the high-value crops. What are the high-value? Things like broccoli, cauliflower, carrots, lettuce, bell pepper. Those are the things that we import. Now we have produced a substantial amount of those things for the hospitality industry, for the oil and gas industry. And our import bill has reduced tremendously. Likewise, corn and soya, we used to, we are still imported, but we used to import almost $40 million in corn and soya needs for Guyana. Now we are producing it, and by the end of this crop, by the end of this year, by the second crop of this year, we will be self-sufficient in producing all our needs. And then we might be a net exporter to places like Barbados and other countries in the Caribbean. Likewise, onion. We want to be an exporter too in this field.
0: Guyana's farmers have an opportunity of tapping into the income-earning potential posed by replacing the imported onions at $2 billion value that can go into the pockets of local onion growers.
5: Welcome to the President's Diary, your weekly recap of the work and leadership of His Excellency, President Dr. Mohamed Irfan Ali.
6: This week, the President received the prestigious Visionary Leadership Award in Houston, Texas, in recognition of his role in Guyana's transformation while continuing to champion investment, energy development, and national unity on the international stage. The award was presented to the head of state by the Bilateral Chambers of Commerce during the Offshore Technology Conference. The President dedicated the award to the people of Guyana, crediting their collective effort toward national development and prosperity.
7: I received this Visionary Leadership Award not as a trophy to be displayed, but as a mirror, one that reflects not merely my own efforts, but the collective vision of every colleague, mentor, and every citizen who has dared to imagine and work towards a brighter horizon for our nation.
6: Speaking at the 2026 Offshore Technology Conference in Houston, President Ali called on industry stakeholders to move from an energy transition mindset to one of energy balance. He said the world must expand access to reliable energy while still pursuing sustainability, and pointed to Guyana as proof that development and responsible energy growth can move forward together.
8: We meet at a time of profound change, but also a profound tension. Across the world, there is a dominant narrative that we are in the midst of an energy transition. We speak about decarbonization, renewable energy, electrification, hydrogen, artificial intelligence, and the technologies that will define a cleaner future. They're essential conversations. They are necessary, and they must continue.
6: President Ali urged Guyanese to honor their shared history and renew their commitment to unity and inclusive development as the nation observes Arrival Day 2026 and approaches its 60th independence anniversary. In his Arrival Day message, the President said the occasion serves as both a time for reflection and a reminder that Guyana's independence was built on the sacrifices and contributions of all its people long before 1966.
9: This year, as we observe Arrival Day, we prepare also to usher a profound national milestone, 60 years of independence. Six decades ago, our beloved Guyana stepped into the world stage as a free nation. Yet, the stepping stones for that independence were laid long before the golden arrowhead was unfurled for the first time.
6: President Ali emphasized that Guyana's progress will not be judged by oil output, but by whether every citizen, including those in remote Amerindian communities, enjoys equal opportunities to succeed. Speaking at the Baker Institute for Public Policy at Rice University in Houston, he highlighted that Guyana's future rests on a broader strategy of economic diversification beyond oil and gas.
10: We see Guyana as having this unique opportunity in showcasing what a balanced energy agenda should and must look like.
6: President Dr. Mohamed Irfan Ali told potential investors in Houston, Texas, that Guyana is open for business, but not a quick entry market. Addressing the U.S.-Guyana Business Exchange reception at the Grand Tuscany Hotel, he urged stakeholders to come well-prepared and approach the country with a serious long-term commitment.
10: Oil and gas will be there for a long time. But you cannot plan a strategy on what will be there for a long time. For a country, you have to build a strategy that would ensure the success of a country forever, so that this generation and all other generations will benefit from the country, its opportunity, its growth, and not its potential anymore, but the result we strive for.
6: President Dr. Irfan Ali met the Chief Executive Officer of the Toronto International Film Festival, Cameron Bailey, to discuss collaboration aimed at advancing Guyana's film and creative industries and expanding global opportunities for local storytellers, filmmakers, and artists. We leave you with these images of President Irfan Ali and First Lady Aria Ali as they attended the Maple Leaf Gala hosted by the Guyana Canada Business Chamber in Toronto.
5: This brings us to the end of this week's President's Diary, capturing the work and leadership of His Excellency, President Dr. Mohamed Irfan Ali. Thank you, and do join us for another
11: points
5: edition.
11: Points on Guyana-Venezuela controversy translated into Carib language. Kalinya elentaka ohtonome Venezuela wa Guyana winanopoli, nono poko ikalichiwe. The boundary between Guyana and Venezuela has been settled by treaty and a binding legal process for approximately 126 years by way of an arbitral award, which was handed down in 1899. 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At that time, Venezuela agreed that the arbitration would be a full, perfect, and final settlement of the boundary. Moro kunyako, Venezuela watamicha moro tuwalupa masangma maro taulengong mero maho ijombo Imero ta rome oronome amboli oyonono puhetu eschokolo. However, in 1962, Venezuela rejected the 1899 arbitral award by questioning its validity. Hence, the controversy between Guyana and Venezuela began 63 years ago because of Venezuela's contention. 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contention of the nullity and invalidity of the 1899 award by diplomatic negotiation for a period of 4 years. Four Siricho Pahota, 1966 Siricho Rita, United Kingdom, British Guiana, Maro, Venezuela, Tuosipo, Europa, Mandong, Geneva, Totina, Vichubota, Amo, Irua, Calita, Okuloro, Ianyetu, Miruma, Moro, Ohtonome, Venezuela, Penaro, Tini, Miruma, Sang, Pa, Miwati, Yejikoko, Jumbo, Four City, Chopa, Me, Ilihomboma, Yosipoto, Kome, Europa, Ijumbo, Juhuato, Topatoro, Osipa, Me, Walupano, Pato, Ekulimatome. The Geneva Agreement also mandated the United Nations Secretary General to select a final means of settlement of the controversy. If the parties fail to reach a solution or agree on another means of settlement, Geneva tayo si po lumasang mero maho ukihombo tuweje ma Europa ma. Moro United Nations yung patuloy tanumang siya inayari yoyano pulikom puro katome pama imero me moro amu me taulanggong ipitaka mapotuli uya po Europa. For over 50 years of the existence of the Geneva Agreement, several mechanisms were utilized, including the good offices process under the UN Secretary General to bring a final settlement to the controversy. But those mechanisms were unsuccessful. 50 CD Chotue Patomoro Geneva da Yosipol Masangonimua. Apimie Amukong Amukong Ineyarai Yoyanopulikong Polo Katome Ukumehomboma. 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As a result, in January 2018, the Secretary General of the United Nations concluded that no significant progress had been made under the Good Offices process and referred the controversy to the International Court of Justice for a resolution. Morokano me ijombo January 2018. Moko United Nations yobotori kongwa tonema. 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In March 2018, Guyana filed an application with the International Court of Justice instituting proceedings against Venezuela, in which it asked the court to determine that the 1899 award is valid and binding on both states and that the lawful international boundary is the one established by the award. March 2018, Guyana wakali ta temero ya ishoma. 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In June 2018, Venezuela challenged the jurisdiction of the ICJ, arguing that the ICJ lacked jurisdiction to hear the case. June 2018, Venezuela tika ya isyo mamoro nuksinong court ICJ wa tuwasipolikong maro tuwaluparikong eneli siharo moro court wama moro inyuputilikong kapang moro tika ya isyo. On December 18, 2020, the court determined that it had jurisdiction to hear the case on the merits of Guyana's application concerning the validity of the arbitral award of 1899. 18 December 2020, moro nuksinong court tika ma moro Guyana wakarita mero maho pato ijombo uputi maho ke mondo pa oto tikari iya tokari shima. 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In December 2024, Guyana submitted to the court its final written brief on the merits of the case. Meanwhile, Venezuela's final written submission is due to be filed on 11th August 2025. 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Thereafter, the court will schedule oral hearings on the merits of the case to be followed by deliberations and issuance of its final judgment, which is anticipated in 2026. Moro pahota, moro court orto icha masang mero maho itano o koloro iyonye. 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Guyana remains committed to the peaceful resolution of the controversy through the International Court of Justice process, and Guyana has pledged to abide by the court's decision, whatever it might be. Guyana tuwinanopulu pulukase pama tipianari wenyo pato moro nuksinong court pato. 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Eni, Ministry of Foreign Affairs and International Cooperation. Eni oglenano, Ministry of Foreign Affairs and International Cooperation, wenyono.
12: I believe in calling a spade a spade, and I think this is what this symposium has been held to address.
13: Bringing together representatives from government agencies, the judiciary, law enforcement, health services, and international organizations, the Sexual Assault Awareness Month Symposium opened at Duke Lodge on Monday to strengthen Guyana's response to sexual assault, violence, abuse, and harassment. Held by the Ministry of Human Services and Social Security, through the Sexual Offences and Domestic Violence Policy Unit, Minister of Human Services and Social Security Dr. Vinay Prasad said that sexual assault and violence remain deeply rooted in societal issues that require continuous national attention and collaboration from all sectors.
12: For people to feel safe and secure, first of all, to prevent the occurrence, which starts with education and awareness, which must be a shared responsibility, that I'm happy to know that we have civil society in the room, we have the support in the HEAL network, that would be the religious community, and there are so
14: it's
12: many
14: time for this
12: of
14: episode
12: so
14: of Weekly Digest. Attorney General and Minister of Legal Affairs, Anel Nandalal, is at a peace palace in The Hague, Netherlands, as the International Court of Justice holds public hearings in the Guyana versus Venezuela case over the Essequibo region, a matter central to Guyana's territorial sovereignty. Prime Minister Mark Phillips, speaking on World Press Freedom Day, highlighted the importance of a free and responsible press, stressing its central role in democracy and the need for accuracy. He also met with the United Nations Development Program to discuss cooperation on disaster risk management, digitalization, and innovation, focusing on strengthening national systems and advancing development priorities. He addressed the National Seminar on Energy Efficiency and Conservation, calling energy efficiency a national priority for reducing costs, improving sustainability, and supporting resilience as Guyana expands renewable energy. Minister of Agriculture Zulfika Mustafa, along with Minister of Amerindian Affairs Sierra Brong Shidik and Minister within the Ministry of Local Government and Regional Development Pauline Sukai, visited Cato Village in Region 8 to advance a major farming initiative under President Dr. Irfan Ali. The project will develop about 50 acres for crops like carrots, onions, and potatoes in Cato and Paramakatoy, where land clearing and preparation are already underway with support from NARI and NDIA. Over in Region 3, Minister Vindhya Pusad visited a Golden Generation Hub where elders stay active through social and recreational activities. The minister also announced strengthening systems and a structured management approach through the Ministry of Human Services and Social Security to better cater to every elder at the hub. In the housing sector, Minister Colin Crowell met with UN Habitat Director L. Ken Velasquez at Harmonston Lodge to discuss strengthening cooperation in housing and urban development. He also highlighted government efforts to expand housing and infrastructure through international partnerships, with Guyana set to attend the World Urban Forum in 2026. Over at the Public Works Ministry, Minister Juan Egil represented Guyana at the International Transport Forum Annual Summit in Germany, engaging global leaders on funding resilient transport and strengthening infrastructure, digital connectivity, and sustainable development. The high-level gathering brings together transport ministers and experts to shape future-ready global transport systems. Leading education advancement, Minister Sonia Parag commissioned a new wing at Sophia Primary School, a $233 million investment that eased overcrowding and provided improved facilities for teachers and pupils, including classrooms, washrooms, and an auditorium.
15: It is the first of many that we will be doing throughout the country in 2026. As a matter of fact, this is a primary, but we will be achieving access to universal access to secondary education with the commissioning of secondary schools later on in the year. So that's an achievement by itself.
14: Minister of Labour and Manpower Planning Kioma Griffith praised the 26 graduates of Republic Bank Guyana Limited Youth-Linked Apprenticeship Program, highlighting the importance of creating opportunities that empower young people to develop their skills, gain valuable experience, and contribute meaningfully to Guyana's future. In keeping the country safe, Minister of Home Affairs Onage Waldron met with Her Excellency Ambassador Yang Yang, representatives of the Association of Chinese Enterprises in Guyana, and Commissioner of Police Mr. Clifton Hickin to discuss safety, cooperation, and community relations. The meeting reaffirmed Guyana and China's strong partnership and the commitment to a safe, inclusive, and welcoming environment for all. Minister of Finance Dr. Ashni Singh led Guyana's first ever delegation to the SELEC USA Investment Summit in Maryland, United States, held from May 3rd to May 6, 2026. The participation formed part of efforts to strengthen commercial partnerships and attract new investment opportunities between Guyana and the United States. Residents of Mainstay Region 2 are now benefiting from a rehabilitated 610-meter airstrip delivered under a manifesto commitment by President Dr. Irfan Ali. Minister of Public Utilities and Aviation, Diodat Indar, led a site visit to inspect the project alongside regional officials and engineers, marking a key step in improving air access for the community. Minister within the Ministry of Culture, Youth and Sport, Stephen Jacobs, officially opened Art Live on Main Street as part of Guyana's 60th Independence Jubilee celebrations. That wraps up another week on Guyana's path to transformation.
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in the evening time. We should chant regularly the divine name of the Lord. Let us take the support of Him who is the Father of all creation. Omkar Bhagwan is the abode of salvation. What a beautiful world Bhagwan has created for us. He has made the sun, the moon, and the other heavenly regions all for our benefit. Even without hands, He has created everything and all for our glorification. O people of the world, do not waste the gem of life. Do not be confused by the humdrum of life, but continue to do puja on a daily basis, to do havan and sandhya on a daily basis.

wapchan na wij ik Radio I Sharton kuatpan gayana pardan unawat aiji. From the land of the Wapichan people, Radio I Sharton is relaying the voice of Guyana.

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1: Who will wipe your tears away?
0: I know he will. And if,
1: your heart is broken,
0: this is all you have to do.
1: Just lift your hands.
0: Oh, come on and worship with his hand. Come on.
1: Oh, I know that I can.
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0: Hallelujah.
1: They are not dead at this time. However, there is one message. Calling Anisha Ramsamy and Savitri Joy Koran of Lot 327 Bath Settlement, West Coast, Babis, or all somewhere else in the country. Here is a message for you. You are requested to report to the Director of Public Prosecution's Office, Lot 1 Seawall Flats, Evelary Kingston, Georgetown, or call telephone number 226-0719 on or before Friday, May 15. I repeat, you are requested to report to the Director of Public Prosecution's Office, Lot 1 Seawall Flats, Evelary Kingston, Georgetown, or call telephone number 226-0719 on or before Friday, May 15, 2026. The message sent by the Director of Public Prosecutions, and it's for Anisha Ramsamy and Savitri Joy Koran of Lot 327, Bath Settlement, West Coast, Babis, or all somewhere else in the country.
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3: Have you ever had questions and no answers? I invite you to the next few minutes as we consider answers to life's questions.

become flesh, and we will live it out. Bless your word now, we pray, by Christ's authority. Amen. A powerful message everyone must hear. A powerful message everyone must hear. Beloved, our text is Joshua chapter 1, verses 1 and 2. We are told, after the death of Moses, the servant of the Lord said to Joshua, son of Nun, Moses' aide, Moses, my servant, is dead. Now then, you and all these people get ready to cross the Jordan River into the land I am about to give to them, to the Israelites. Faith in Almighty God is our victory. Faith in Almighty God is our victory, friend. What kind of faith do you have in Almighty God? No faith, little faith, or great faith, neighbor? What exactly is spiritual faith in Almighty God? What are some real signs of someone with strong faith in Almighty God? What are the biblical ways to gain faith in Almighty God, the child of God? The Lord God Almighty commanded Joshua and his people to cross the Jordan River and take possession of the land he promised them. Neighbor, as you consider Joshua chapter 1, verses 1 and 2, you realize immediately that the first essential thing Joshua and his people needed to carry out God's command was a strong faith in Almighty God. Praise God. But you ask, Pastor, why is faith in Almighty God the first urgent thing needed by Joshua and his people? Beloved, Joshua and the nation of Israel desperately needed a strong faith in Almighty God. Why? Well, Moses, their leader for 40 years, had died. Joshua, a new, untested leader, must take over the leadership of this great nation. Brother, sister, in addition to these, Israel faced many insurmountable obstacles going forward. They had to cross the Jordan overflowing river that required a miracle. They also needed to defeat seven powerful nations. And sir, Israel was made up of inexperienced fighters without weapons. Neighbor, the incredible truth of the Holy Bible is that Almighty God calls people to do what is humanly impossible. However, with faith in Almighty God, he accomplishes the impossible for or through his people. Glory to God. Friend, what insurmountable obstacles are you currently facing? And do you have great faith in Almighty God that assures you of victory? I am here to tell you, beloved, that faith in Almighty God secures our victory over every obstacle in life. Praise be to the name of the Lord, the child of God. Let us delve a bit deeper by asking, what is a spiritual faith? I am borrowing Dr. Martin Lloyd-Jones's definition, which says, faith is a knowledge of God and his power with a steady trust and confidence in him. Glory to God. Faith is a knowledge of God
and his power with a steady trust and confidence in him. Beloved,

0: This is the reason the Lord Jesus commanded us, saying, have faith in God, have faith in God. Amen. Friend, now for the key takeaway on the signs of someone with a strong faith in Almighty God. In other words, how does a strong faith in Almighty God manifest itself? How does it manifest itself? One, a strong faith in Almighty God is demonstrated by prompt obedience to God. Prompt obedience to God. Brother, as soon as Almighty God commissioned Joshua to lead the people into the promised land, he obeyed immediately. Young people, Joshua commanded his officers, according to Joshua 1 and 11, go through the camp, tell the people, get your provisions ready. 3 days from now, you will cross the Jordan here to go in and take possession of the land the Lord your God is giving you for your own. Praise God. As soon as God commanded Joshua to take the people across, he got ready and got into immediate action. Young people, do you promptly obey Almighty God? If so, you have a strong faith in God. Two, a strong faith in Almighty God is expressed in positive and confident words or speech. Positive and confident words or speech. Beloved, do you as a Christian speak positively, confidently about God, His works, His power, and His word? Neighbor, note the words of Joshua in chapter 1 and 11. He stated, go through the camp and tell the people, get your provisions ready. Here it comes. 3 days from now, you will cross the Jordan here to go in and take possession of the land the Lord your God is giving you for your own. Beloved, God gave Joshua a command, and immediately he spoke with absolute confidence and positivity, telling the people, get ready, we are going across the Jordan to possess the land. Beloved, do you as a Christian speak positively and confidently about God, His power, His word, His works? Do you confidently declare what God says? Do you pray with full assurance when you pray? Christian, I love the way the great Apostle Paul spoke when in 2 Timothy 1 and 12 he said, for this reason I also suffer these things. Nevertheless, I am not ashamed. Here it comes. For I know whom I have believed, and I am persuaded that he is able to keep what I have committed to him until that day. Glory to God. Child of God. Again, do you speak like the psalmist in Psalm 118:6? He said, the Lord is on my side. I will not fear. What can man do unto me? Child of God, always speak God's word and you will speak with faith. Three, a sign of strong faith in Almighty God is taking on great works or tasks for God's glory. It is taking on great works for God's glory. Young people, pay attention again to Joshua 1 and 11. Joshua declared, 3 days from now, you will cross the Jordan here to go in and take possession of the land the Lord your God is giving you for your own. Sir, Almighty God instructed Joshua to lead the people into the promised land, crossing an overflowing Jordan River without a bridge, boat, dam, or raft, facing seven great nations on a journey they had never undertaken before. Did Joshua obey Almighty God? Certainly. That's what great faith does. It undertakes great works for God. Praise God, neighbor. With faith in Almighty God, Joshua was willing and prepared to take on this huge, impossible task. The question you have to ask is, why? The answer is, with God, all things are possible. There isn't anything too hard for the Lord God to do, child of God. Don't you rejoice in the words of Ephesians chapter 3 and 20? Which speaks of Almighty God saying, "Now to him, Almighty God, who is able to do exceedingly abundantly above all that we ask or think, according to the power that is at work in us." Oh, child of God, what great work or task are you undertaking by faith in the name of God? 4. A sign of strong faith in Almighty God is having a deep belief in God, His works, and His Word, the Holy Bible. My friend, a wonderful example of this is seen in Joshua 2, 9 through 11, as Rahab testifies to the two spies, saying, "I know that the Lord has given you this land, and that a great fear of you has fallen on us, so that all who live in this city are melting in fear because of you. We heard how the Lord dried up the water of the Red Sea for you when you came out of Egypt, and what he did to Sihon and Og, the two kings of the Amorites east of Jordan, whom you completely destroyed. When we heard of it, our hearts melted in fear, and everyone's courage failed because of you. For the Lord your God is God in heaven above and on the earth below." Neighbor, do you believe in Almighty God? Do you believe the word of Almighty God, the Holy Bible? Do you really believe God? Do you really believe God? 5. Having a strong faith in Almighty God leads to miracles or God's supernatural works. Praise God. Having a strong faith in God Almighty leads to miracles or God's supernatural works. Friend, the first miracle that is recorded in the book of Joshua is the conversion of Rahab to Almighty God. Let us read her conversation in Joshua 1 and 9. She said to the spies, "I know that the Lord has given you this land, and that a great fear of you has fallen on us, so that all who live in this country are melting because of you." And 11, "When we heard it, our hearts melted in fear, and everyone's courage failed because of you." Here it comes. "For the Lord your God is God in heaven above and on earth below." Glory to God. Child of God, everyone in the city of Jericho heard about the miracles performed by Almighty God. But only Rahab believed in God and His work, and she was saved from destruction along with her family. Rahab had a strong faith in Almighty God that prompted her to immediate action, friend. No wonder Hebrews 11 and 31 states, by faith the harlot Rahab did not perish with those who did not believe, those who did not believe, when she had received the spies with peace. The neighbor, do you have faith in Almighty God? Do you really believe Almighty God? Young people, Almighty God says, believe in the Lord Jesus Christ and you will be saved from sin and hell. Do you believe and are you saved? Almighty God says, as many as receive him, Jesus, he grants the right or the privilege to become children of God. My friend, have you believed in the Lord Jesus Christ as Savior and Lord? And are you a born-again child of God? How do we obtain faith in God? Spiritual faith is a gift from Almighty God. Spiritual faith is received through the word of Almighty God. No wonder Romans 10, 17 states, so then faith comes by hearing, and hearing by the word of God. Beloved, it is time to evaluate your spiritual faith in Almighty God. One, faith in Almighty God is demonstrated through prompt obedience. Two, a strong belief in God. Three, confident speech or words. Significant achievements for God. Steadfast perseverance through trials. And remarkable miracles and signs from God, child of God. Are these things present and operating in your life? If not, it's time for self-examination. Take the word of God and through the Holy Spirit, search your heart and pray with the psalmist. Search me, O God, and know my heart. Try me and know my thoughts, and see if there be any wicked way in me. Would you pray that as you allow the Spirit of God to examine you? Father, this is your word. Confirm it in the powerful name of Jesus. Amen.
1: Friend, do you deeply desire a rich spiritual experience with the Lord Jesus Christ through praise, preaching, prayer, and fellowship? Then the place to be is Central Baptist Church at 6 p.m. every Sunday. 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
2: BBC News with Moira Alderson. President Trump has left China after closely watched talks with Xi Jinping intended to improve relations between the two superpowers. Mr. Trump said they'd made some fantastic trade deals, though he didn't give details. President Xi also sounded an optimistic note about the summit.
3: So far, we've established a new relationship between our two countries, a constructive and strategic one. This can be said to be a milestone visit, and we have reached many understandings on cooperative outcomes.
2: Chinese media said consensus had been reached between the two leaders, though it didn't say which areas this covered. The visit has been overshadowed by the war in Iran. A Chinese foreign ministry spokesman said it should never have happened. Reports from the United States say Washington is preparing criminal charges against Raul Castro, the 94-year-old brother of the Cuban revolutionary leader Fidel Castro. They're said to relate to Cuba shooting down an aircraft operated by a humanitarian group 30 years ago. Earlier, the head of the CIA went to Cuba and said the US was prepared to engage on economic and security issues, but only if Havana makes fundamental changes. India's state-run fuel retailers have raised prices for the first time in 4 years as the surging global cost of oil, driven by the Iran war, drains the country's foreign exchange reserves. India, the world's third largest oil importer, is among the last of the major economies to raise prices at the pump. Archana Shukla reports from Delhi.
4: The 3% price rise on diesel and petrol comes just days after Prime Minister Narendra Modi appealed to citizens to save fuel, use public transport, work from home and limit overseas travel. India imports nearly 90% of its crude, and higher oil prices and squeezed supplies are a drain on the country's dollar bills. The move is expected to help tame demand and cut losses on fuel sales, but it will make everyday goods and transport costlier for ordinary Indians, pushing up inflation.
2: Archana Shukla reporting. Ukraine and Russia have conducted a prisoner exchange. 205 soldiers from both sides returned home. This is the first stage of the announced 1,000 for 1,000 exchange, which was brokered with the help of the United States. Abdul-Jalil Abdurasulov reports from Kyiv.
5: This is one of the rare happy moments in Ukraine. Its defenders, imprisoned by Russia, are back hugging their relatives with tears in their eyes. Almost all the exchange prisoners of war were detained by Russia at the start of the full-scale invasion. They defended Mariupol in 2022. A lengthy process of medical rehabilitation and recovery lies ahead of them. Ukrainian ombudsman Dmytro Lubinets says that for many soldiers, Russian captivity became a place of cruel trials, inhuman conditions of detention, psychological and physical pressure.
2: BBC News. Shares have fallen in South Korea's most valuable company, Samsung Electronics, after union members said they remain committed to going on strike next week. The firm has proposed new talks on pay without conditions, but workers have said they won't engage in discussions unless their key demands are met on performance-based bonuses. The African Union's Public Health Agency has confirmed an Ebola outbreak in the east of the Democratic Republic of Congo. The agency, Africa CDC, said it detected the virus in samples taken in Ituri province. It said four of the people confirmed with the virus had died. The BBC has uncovered the scale of a growing nationalist vigilante movement operating across Russia. Known as Ruskaya Obshchina, or Russian Community, it says it defends traditional values and protects Russia from foreign influence. The group says it's a grassroots organisation and denies close links to the Kremlin. BBC Eye's Christopher Giles reports.
6: The BBC examined more than 21,000 posts from Ruskaya Obshchina's main telegram channels and learned it's carried out more than 900 raids from 2023 to 2025. These include bursting into a party with law enforcement to look for evidence of what it calls LGBT propaganda, as well as targeting abortion clinics, cultural events and migrants. With no official legal status, the movement brands itself as a grassroots organisation. But BBC Eye has seen financial documents suggesting it received funding from a number of charitable foundations run by figures close to the Kremlin.
2: A court in Australia has upheld a ruling that the exclusion of a transgender woman from a female-only social media app violated sex discrimination laws. Australia's federal court upheld a lower court decision that Roxanne Tickle, who was born male but has lived as a woman for almost 10 years, was discriminated against because of her gender. That's the latest world news from the BBC.
1: 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It is 6:05.
7: There are no deaths at this time. However, there is one message. Calling Venetia Ramsamy and Savitri Joy Koran of Lot 327 Bath Settlement, West Coast, Barbies, are all somewhere else in the country. Here is a message for you. You are requested to report to the Director of Public Prosecution's Office, Lot 1 Seawall Flats, Evelary Kingston, Georgetown, or call telephone number 226-0719 on or before Friday, May 15. I repeat, you are requested to report to the Director of Public Prosecution's Office, Lot 1 Seawall Flats, Evelary Kingston, Georgetown, or call telephone number 226-0719 on or before Friday, May 15, 2026. The message sent by the Director of Public Prosecutions, and it's for Nanisha Ramsamy and Savitri Joy Koran of Lot 327 Bath Settlement, West Coast, Barbies, or all somewhere else in the country.
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0: Good morning. How are you this morning? It is Friday the 15th of May, 2026. So welcome to The Breakfast Show. I am Deborah Francis. Great to be with you. And I hope that you are ready for today, ready for the weekend. And certainly hope that you will go out today with confidence. Go out courageously, overcome all of your challenges, bask in all the greatness that you are, and ensure that you are contributing positively to the spaces in which you are placed today. So welcome to a brand new day. Great to be with you. I will be with you right up until 9 hours this morning, and I trust you will stay with me and invite someone as well to join us as we get to the end of the morning when we set you into work and allow you to be great today. 6 hours 7, as always, we will start with our inspirational dose of wisdom. Then we've got our very first song as we get closer to our independence. We're playing you some Guyanese music. I hope that you will dance to this one. Shake those bones, wake yourself up, because it's a brand new day. The world is awaiting your awesomeness.
1: I am Winsome Henry, and here is your inspirational dose of wisdom. Be the change that you wish to see in the world. And this is by Mahatma Gandhi. This quote by Mahatma Gandhi reminds us that real change starts with us. I am Winsome Henry, and that was your dose of wisdom.

That's Amandy Ivan there, and that song is called Oh Guyana. 6:14 it is. So we've got another message for Royston Henry of Cinderella Park, Zealot on East Bank of Essequibo or somewhere else in the country. Here is your message. You are requested to attend the Burmese High Court on Friday, the 15th of May, 2026, 8:30. That's today. I'll repeat that message. You are requested to attend the Burmese High Court on Friday, the 15th of May, 2026 at 8:30. This message is sent by the Commissioner of Police and is for Royston Henry of Cinderella Park, Zealot, East Bank, Essequibo, or somewhere else in the country. The next scheduled announcement of death and messages can be heard at 7:35. 6:15, we've got a song, and then we'll get into your weather forecast, which will come from the, which is in fact coming from the National Weather Watch Center.

Hi, with a check of the weather, I'm Shahida Brand. Mostly cloudy skies with scattered showers varying from light to moderate, and periods of rain can be expected over regions 1 to 7 and 10. Isolated thundershowers are likely over regions 7 and 10. Improvements are expected over coastal areas during the afternoon. All remaining regions are expected cloudy skies with isolated to scattered showers. Rainfall should range between 20 and 60 millimeters. The wind is said to be between moderate to fresh easterly to southeasterly breeze. Maximum temperatures will range between 26 and 28 degrees Celsius along the coast and 27 to 29 degrees Celsius elsewhere. Now, for the extended forecast, Saturday, cloudy skies with isolated showers and rain can be expected over coastal Guyana. Improvements are expected from afternoon as partly cloudy and sunny skies will likely persist. Now, for the extended forecast, Saturday, cloudy skies with isolated showers and rain can be expected over coastal Guyana. Improvements are expected from afternoon as partly cloudy and sunny skies will likely persist. Inland areas and southern Guyana can expect cloudy skies with scattered showers and rain. The rainfall is expected to range between 5 mm and 30 mm. Until next time, I am Shahida Brand. Have a great day.

0: Thank you, Shahida, for the weather forecast for today's issued by the National Weather Watch Center. You can join us again at approximately 7:15 for another weather forecast. 6:19 it is. Let's check on the outside and let you know what's happening relative to the traffic. Starting on the western end of the Barrett-Jagdeo Demerara River Bridge, where the sun is out, it's bright and sunny, and there is a steady flow of traffic around the roundabout, heading especially towards the approach road of the Barrett-Jagdeo Demerara River Bridge. As we move to the east bank of Demerara, bright sunshine as well at Grove. Bumper to bumper traffic, especially heading in the direction of the city of Georgetown. So persons are out very early. It is Friday, so expect a lot of traffic as we head into an extraordinarily busy weekend as well, because lots of activities will be happening this weekend, including the Guyana Festival, which we shall be talking about a bit later on in the program. So technology is not quite working with me this morning, but let's see how we could make the most of it. So I did tell you at Grove, it's bumper to bumper traffic at this moment as persons make their way, especially in the direction of the city of Georgetown. At Diamond, it is pretty clear. Bright sunshine, though, but pretty clear on the road. Not a lot of folks at this end. And as we get even closer to Georgetown at the Harbor Bridge end, again, just a few vehicles up and down the east bank of Demerara. Nothing too concerning at this hour of the morning. Relatively early. And as we get to the Houston end, again, just a few vehicles up and down, a lot steadier at the Houston end than we've got at Harbor Bridge and at the Diamond end. So Houston is a lot busier in terms of the traffic flow. At the Jaguar roundabout, beautiful skyline, sun is out, dry land, and we've got a steady flow of traffic around the roundabout at this moment. And just the early risers just making their way to and from their destination. So good morning to all of you. And certainly would like to wish you guys a great day today. We still do not have access to our East Coast cameras, but I suspect that there will be a lot of traffic, especially at this hour of the morning on the East Coast. So please ensure that you're doing what you've got to do on the road and be safe. We all want everyone to be safe and to ensure that you get your destination safely and others get to their destination safely as well. It is 6:22. Let's get your economic report. Burpees Bridge, Ferry Crossing. Then we've got some more music, which will take us to 6:30. We will bring you your road safety talk then. And we'll continue because we've got your Guyanese breakfast dish of the day. We've got excerpts of our independence leaders. All of that coming up, plus our community call, because we've got a lot of information to share with you of things happening this weekend. This is The Breakfast Show, 6:22.
1: 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And now for the foreign exchange rates according to the non-bank cambio, buying and selling respectively. For the US dollar, $207.98 and $210.45. For the Canadian dollar, $151.85 and $153.61. For the euro, $243.46 and $246.57. For the sterling, $280.71 and $284.26. For the Barbados dollar, $84.24. For the TT dollar, $23.28. And for the Eastern Caribbean dollar, $65.48. I am Fuchsia Lunk, and this has been your economic report as of May 14, 2026, as issued by the Bank of Guyana.

out there, and here is your Burbies Bridge and Ferry schedules for today, May 15, 2026. The Burbies Bridge will be opened at 15 hours 35 and will be closed at 17 hours 5. And that's all for your Burbies Bridge schedule. Now for your Parika to Suriname and Suriname to Parika schedule. The first ferry will be departing Parika to Suriname and Suriname to Parika at 5 hours. The next ferry departures for Parika to Suriname and Suriname to Parika is scheduled for 12 hours, 15 hours and 18 hours. Now for your Wakenham to Parika ferry service. The MV Milani will be departing Parika at 16 hours and Wakenham at 4 hours. Now for your Legwan to Parika service schedule. The ferry will be departing Parika at 10 hours and 16 hours, and Legwan at 6 hours and 15 hours 30. Now for your Bartica to Parika ferry schedule. The ferry will be departing Parika to Bartica at 5 hours and 12 hours, and Bartica to Parika at 6 hours. And that's all for your Burbies Bridge and ferry schedules for today, May 15, 2026.

0: That's a man's slingshot there. This one is a feeling nice. And while he mentioned Masher Mani, of course, we've got our independence coming up on the 26th of May, a few days from now. And then we also have this Guyana Carnival as part of our independence celebration as well. So we will share the calendar just to give you a reminder of the activities that you can be part of as we come down to Guyana's 60th Jubilee Independence Anniversary. 6:30 it is. It's now time for us to move on to our road safety talk, which is coming to you compliments of the Guyana Oil Company, excellence in service.
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1: 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Good morning. It is Friday the 15th of May, 2026. How are you today? Happy Friday. We're heading into a weekend that I know a lot of persons are looking forward to with great excitement because it is our Guyana Festival. Starts today and it goes until the 17th of May. Lots of activities as part of this. And as a result of that, NCN will be bringing you coverage, but we shall talk more about that. Let's talk about the Guyana Post Office Corporation. They've got an outreach today, and they are in Suisdijk at the Suisdijk Post Office. You can learn more about their services, and it's from 9:30 to 15 hours today. So go out and learn about how to get a post box rental done, flyer distribution, how to get your bulk mail and your priority mail as well, distributed registered mail, money order. The post office has really expanded their services. They had to because of the way in which the economy is expanding. So they had to diversify. And so they're offering a number of additional complimentary services that will serve you well in your community. A proof of address, you can learn about that because, as you know, a lot of folks now need a proof of address, especially when you're heading to the bank to take a loan, credit union, and so on. You need a proof of address. You can learn about this. People take these things for granted, but when the time comes and when the demand is there, that is when they're trying to figure out, how do I get this? What do I need to do? Where do I need to go? Who do I need to talk with? But via the post office, you can learn about these services, and you can also learn about parcel post and much more as well. So check out the Guyana Post Office Corporation and ensure that you learn about the services they offer. And this is happening today at Suisdijk Post Office, again, from 9:30 to 3 p.m. Please ensure that you go out there and learn about these services so that when the time comes, when the need arises, you can certainly be in the know. Good morning to all of our CSEC students. I certainly hope that you guys will have yourself another great day today. Ensure that you read your instructions. Ensure that you time yourself, pace yourself during the exam so that you can complete all the things you need to complete and be out of there as well. I wanted to go to the Guyana Water Incorporated, but listen, let's talk about the Guyana Festival because I know folks will be leaving us at various points through the course of the morning, and I really want you to be in the know. So the Guyana Festival opens today, and it opens at 17 hours. There will be a grand opening ceremony, and this, like I said, runs until the 17th, and $1,000 to get in. You can also get your festival passports for $5,000, and that festival passport, if you pick it up, you'll get a chance to win a BYD vehicle as well. So that is a great incentive for you to pick up your festival passport. So tonight, there will be the opening ceremony where His Excellency President Ali and the Honorable Minister Susan Rodrigues will give featured remarks. And then they will have a taste of Guyana as well. On Saturday, they'll have cultural and food extravaganza, and there will be a night of legends. And these legends will be those Guyanese artists that you have heard about. Maybe you've never seen them live, or maybe you have, but it's another opportunity for you to go out and see them in person. Don't just read about them. Don't just hear about them. It's always good when you can experience a live performance. A live performance is something that is unmatched. So go out and support. And on Sunday at 10 hours, they'll have the festival cookout. And then at 20 hours, they'll have a national concert. And this is where you have the artists that you are familiar with, especially our young people. Those artists that you've seen around, you've heard them before, they will be on Sunday night as well. So go out and support this. This is at the Guyana National Stadium, and it's part of our independence activities. As you know, Guyana is counting down to the 60th independence activity. So in 60th independence anniversary, rather. So you can certainly be part of this. And let's just look at a calendar now for the independence activity. So we have the Guyana Festival. On the 16th, there is some route march, GDF, GPF, GFS, GPS Scouts. On the 16th as well, there is a King's Duck Curry competition. On the 17th, there is street food on the terrace at Aden Hotel. On the 17th as well, they have the band display, GDF, GPF, Barbados Military Air Show, Military Expo, Horse Canine Display. I don't have the details. I'm so terribly sorry. I don't have the details of these activities. I'm just reading from the calendar as released by the Ministry of Culture, Youth and Sport. May 20, something called Touch... Oh, this is going into Guyana Carnival activity. So, Touchdown on May 20. May 20 again, paratrooping, horse canine display, band display. May 21, Eldorado stinging nettles. 22, extra stink and dirty juvet. 23rd, Magnum Batteration. 24th, Soaking Wine. 24th, Jammers on the Water. These are all Guyana Carnival activities. May 25, Interfaith Service. So we're getting closer to our independence. So right now, the Guyana Festival is on. Guys, just go out and support this on this weekend, starting from today, and be part.

CAPE and all the exams as well. And I know it's also independence. It's, you know, it's a time when lots of folks are home and they have lots of parties and celebrations, and people are really generally just in a good mood because a lot of activities are happening. But there's a father who was appealing to you, to the public, not only necessarily in his neighborhood, but to everyone else. If it is you've got a party, just be cognizant that there are other kids as well in the neighborhood who may be preparing for their CSEC, may be preparing for their CAPE. And as a result of that, they're just asking that you be considerate of that and not have the volume of the music that you're playing to entertain yourself and your family so loud that it affects their studies, right? And that's a fair ask. I think that's a fair ask. So while we are really just celebrating and enjoying ourselves, you don't have to be so loud. You don't have to have your volume so loud that it affects others, especially our CSEC and our CAPE students, because they're studying day and night as well to ensure that they do well at their exam. So please be very aware of that and ensure that you are considerate of that too. Now, the Government Technical Institute, they've got a career day under the theme Innovative Skills for a Sustainable Guyana. It is on Thursday, the 21st of May. Just mark your calendar, 10 a.m. to 3 p.m., and it will be at the GTI Tarmac. They're open to high school students, job seekers, persons interested in TVET, and you can discover career paths, training opportunities, industry connections, learn how TVET can shape your future as well. So please ensure, especially those who are coming out of school shortly, ensure you explore this as well. This is on Thursday, the 21st of May, okay? Please check it out and ensure that you spread the word to those who might find this interesting as well. Gold Scholarship Program has also advised us that they will soon be open to applications. They will soon open their application portal for the second call for 2026 scholarships. So please ensure that you get what you've got to get so that you can be ready when they open the portal, because it does require some documentation. So for the certificate program, you need no formal qualification and no documents required. For the GROW program, you need no formal qualifications, a Scottish credit and qualifications framework. And for documentation, you need none. For the associate degree now, you need 5 passes at CSEC, grades 1 to 3, including mathematics and English. And the documents that you need your BFP certificate, CSEC certificate, preliminary result, GCE A level, or SCQF level 6 certificate, okay? For the diploma programs, you need 5 passes at CSEC, grades 1 to 3, including mathematics and English. And for the documents, you need your CSEC certificate or your preliminary result slip. For the bachelor's degree, you need 5 passes at CSEC, grades 1 to 3, including mathematics and English, and or an associate degree diploma from a recognized institution, or SCQF level 6. For documentation, you need your certificates for your CSEC, your associate degree diploma, or your level 6, okay? Your SCQF level 6. For those who are desirous of pursuing a master's program, you need a bachelor's degree, and so you need your transcript and your bachelor's degree. So please ensure you start that process so that you can get it by the time they're open. For the doctorate programs, you need a master's degree. So you need a master's degree certificate and your transcript. So I'm telling you this because this is good time for you to get all the documentation. Sometimes it requires some time. For example, to get a transcript, you need to apply to the university at which you studied your undergraduate or your postgraduate, wherever. And it takes time to get it done and be mailed to you. So it's a good time and it's a good heads up for you to start the process so that you can be ready by the time they will open the portal. Okay, guys. And I did mention yesterday the CPC has their portal open for online applications. So please apply now. You can check the Ministry of Education's Facebook page and they've got the information that you need so that you can apply for those who are interested in applying to CPC.
I've got to go because time is against me. So let's get to

0: our excerpts of our independence leaders, and then we just may have time to bring you your Guyanese breakfast dish of the day. If not, we'll bring it to you after the news, but let's get to it. 6:45 it is. 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
3: Improved racial-ethnic relations is also our goal. We will do everything possible to ensure that we are not dragged into a quagmire of racial ethnic prejudice, hatred, incitement, and violence, which so much mar the world seen today. To allay fears of racial ethnic insecurity, we are working out a comprehensive program to bring about racial ethnic unity and cooperation, along with amity. Our education system will be geared to break down prejudices and stereotypes and to provide opportunities for everyone to acquire qualifications for jobs. Our service commissions will function independently, and appointments and promotions will be based on merit, qualification, and experience. And laws will be made to make racial ethnic incitement and unfair employment practices a criminal offense. I wish to reiterate what I have repeatedly said in the past. There will be no political witch hunting and recrimination. However, at the same time, we expect that laws, regulations, and conventions pertaining to democratic practices and political transitions will be respected. I hope that these disclosures will allay fears and apprehensions, as our dear land fervently needs sanity, cool heads, and cooperation during this difficult transition period. If we are to go forward, we need to do so together. I want to appeal to our citizens throughout the country to embark not only on a Grow More Food campaign, but also on a cleanup campaign. In terms of basic human needs, clean air, water, and environment are equally important as food, clothing, and shelter. We Guyanese have a reputation for hospitality. Let us extend a helping hand to our neighbors and friends. Through self-help and mutual aid, let us rebuild our beloved country. With our dedication and discipline, let us ensure that we once again become the beacon of Caribbean development, and that we should, in the shortest possible time, recapture the glory of Guyana as the Caribbean's breadbasket, as we keep alive the faith in the democratic process and in our prospects for rapid economic prosperity. Long live our united people. Long live Guyana.
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0: 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It is. So what we will do now is get to our sports news, and then we've got your first major newscast at the top of the hour.
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0: The sports news is compiled and edited in the newsroom of NCN. Here's your sportscaster.
1: With your sportscaster, Mary Collymore. Ghana is accelerating its push to become the Caribbean's premier motorsport destination following the official launch of the Ghana Grand Prix at State House. More in this report.
2: The Guyana Grand Prix is expected to attract thousands of overseas visitors, with teams scheduled to arrive several days before the event. Organizers believe the influx will provide a major boost for the hospitality and tourism sectors. The launch yesterday marked the official introduction of the third leg of the GT Challenge, The Las Americas, which will take place in Guyana on July 11 and 12. President of the Guyana Motor Racing and Sports Club, Mohamed Shahraz Roshadin, described the event as historic, noting Guyana is the first English-speaking country to host the GT Challenge, The Las Americas. He explained what spectators can expect.
3: You'll be hearing cars roaring, V10 cars roaring at 10,000 RPM down the straightaway. You'll have motorcycles revving all the way to 16,000 RPM. That's something to listen to. You'll see cars flying by at 250 kilometers per hour. The smell of racing fuel and the smoking tires. It will be an action-packed weekend.
2: Meanwhile, President Dr. Finale revealed that Guyana is aiming to secure FIFA Level 3 accreditation for the South Dakota circuit, which he hopes eventually hosting the ABBFI Formula E World Championship in the future.
4: World-class ambitions require world-class facilities. If Guyana wishes to become the motorsport capital of the Caribbean, then our infrastructure must reflect that ambition. We must continue to modernize the circuit. We must improve and enhance spectator facilities. We must strengthen safety infrastructure. We must expand commercial opportunities.
2: Extensive upgrades are currently underway at the South Dakota circuit to meet international safety requirements and accommodate more than 20 GT3 cars expected for the event. Among the local drivers set to compete are two-time Caribbean champions Christian Jeffrey and veteran racer Mark Vera. For NTN Sport, I'm Tariq Walters.
1: With the Ghana Football Federation set to meet in the next few days to evaluate its process for the next head coach of the senior men's national football team, GFF President Wayne Ford recognizes the challenges the federation faces in securing long-term coaches. This follows the departure of former Golden Jaguars head coach Thomas Dooley, who ended his tenure at the helm of the team in under 1 year. In a recent interview, GFF President Wayne Ford, when asked if the federation will now install clauses that could impact coaches, he noted that best practices are needed to ensure that all those involved are treated fairly.
5: International football and national team football are results oriented. And so the contracts have to be built in such a way that both parties can exercise their right to move on. So it's not fair for us to try to lock someone into something when we ourselves would want to get out of it if it is not delivering the expectations of the nation.
1: The GFF president, while disappointed at not being able to retain the services of Dooley for a longer period, acknowledged the challenges the federation faces in keeping quality coaches due to its inability to consistently compete financially with larger football nations and organizations. Despite the setback, the federation remains optimistic, pointing to the strong relationship Dooley built with the players and the positive direction of the national team program. Ford also stressed that continuity, stability, and success in the Nations League remains top priority as preparations continue for competition later this year.
5: We have to hope that whoever emerges as the national team coach is able to also construct that level of trust and we'll get a group of players that are willing to go there and give 100% for them. Because players don't only play for country, they play for their coach. And I think we are confident that we will find the leadership that will be able to inspire that same level of trust.
1: Linden bodybuilder Colin Chesney is preparing to represent Ghana at the 2026 International Fitness and Bodybuilding Professional World Cup and Roger Boyce Classic in Barbados. Chesney, the reigning Mr. Ghana champion, will compete in the Masters and Super Heavyweight categories against athletes from across the Caribbean. Details in this report.
6: Colin Mr. Clean Chesney is among 10 athletes selected to represent Guyana at the International Bodybuilding Competition in Barbados. The reigning Mr. Guyana earned his place on Team Guyana after capturing the Masters and Super Heavyweight titles at last year's Senior Nationals and claiming the overall crown. Now the linen bodybuilder says he is focused on delivering his best performance when he steps onto the international stage on May 18.
7: I put in my best foot forward to able to bring back gold to Guyana in the Masters category and in the Super Heavyweight category and even winning the overall category. That is my vision.
6: Chesney is the only athlete from Linden among the top finishers at the recent Mr. Guyana Championship. He said preparing for the competition has required sacrifice, discipline, and strict dieting as he continues training at several gyms ahead of the international showdown.
7: This preparation for all these competitions to me, it don't be nothing easy. It's a very hard thing to do. A lot of discipline, a lot of dieting, sleeping early, eating the right thing, putting the right thing in your body.
6: Chesney has received support from Inspire Fitness by Kevin, but is hoping for additional backing as he continues preparations for the regional championship. The 2026 International Fitness and Bodybuilding Professional World Cup and Roger Boyce Classic will run from May 14 to 18 at the Garfield Sobers Gymnasium in Barbados. For NCN Sport, Tracy Liverpool.
8: And that's sport to the moment.

0: Sunburst Orange Juice for a burst of refreshment. 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
1: 7 hours.
2: The news. Featuring the personalities, issues, and events that make the news in Guyana, the Caribbean, and around the world. The news is compiled and edited in the newsroom of the National Communications Network.
1: With the news, I am Deborah Francis. Good morning. First, the lead stories. Contract issues resolved as Wales Gas to Energy project advances. 32 buildings in hinterland regions set for solar PV installation, rather. Linden driver charged over fatal North Rupununi Road accident. In Bolivia, miners clash with police in La Paz, demand president's resignation. And internationally, Chinese president warns Trump on Taiwan tensions during summit talks. Those were your lead stories. The details of these and others in a moment.
3: Get ready for sound, soul, and taste. The countdown is on for the Guyana Festival 2026, a celebration of 60 years of independence. Join us on Friday, May 15 at 16:30 for the grand opening. Coverage continues daily as NCN takes you live to the Guyana National Stadium. Experience Guyanese traditions, mouth-watering local flavors, electrifying performances, and storytelling. The highly anticipated Night of Legends. And the grand finale, the One Guyana Mega Concert. Don't miss a moment of the excitement as Guyana celebrates in grand style.
1: And now for the details of the news. The 300-megawatt Wales Gas to Energy project, Guyana's largest infrastructure development, is advancing steadily, with first power expected on the national grid by the end of 2026. Prime Minister Mark Phillips says the project represents a defining moment for Guyana's energy future and will cut electricity costs for households and businesses by 50%. The initiative includes a power plant, natural gas liquids facility, transmission lines, substations, and a new national control center, with total costs expected to remain within the project's $1.1 billion ceiling. Government and contractor Linseca Guyana Incorporated have also resolved outstanding contractual issues, clearing the way for uninterrupted construction works at the Wales site. Officials say the project will double Guyana's electricity generation capacity, reduce fuel imports, and improve reliability across the national grid. The Gas to Energy Initiative is also expected to support local LPG production for cleaner household cooking and strengthen industrial competitiveness nationwide. At peak construction, the project is expected to employ up to 1,600 workers while driving new economic opportunities in transportation, logistics, and manufacturing sectors across Guyana. Hinterland communities across regions 1, 2, 8, and 9 are set to benefit from the installation and commissioning of solar photovoltaic PV systems in 32 public buildings as the government continues to expand renewable energy infrastructure in remote areas. Among the communities identified for the installations are Barasina, Maybell Sandy, Mora, Chinapau, Sand Creek, and Quico. Chief Executive Officer of the Guyana Energy Agency, Dr. Mahinder Sharma, has said the initiative will provide stable electricity from renewable sources to health posts, schools, guest houses, multipurpose buildings, school kitchens, and airstrip waiting areas. He further confirmed that the agency will be responsible for maintaining the solar PV systems to ensure their continued reliability and operation. The Guyana Festival commences today as part of national activities marking Guyana's 60th independence anniversary under the Diamond Jubilee celebrations. Caribbean Airlines has been named the official airline for the event and will facilitate a ticket giveaway promotion during the three-day festival. Six airline tickets will be awarded, with one winner selected each night from entries submitted by festival patrons through the Guyana Festival Passport. Minister of Tourism, Industry and Commerce, Suzanne Rodrigues, welcomed the partnership, noting that the festival celebrates Guyana's identity and strengthens regional connectivity. Caribbean Airlines says it is proud to support the national milestone and to welcome visitors and Guyanese returning home for the celebrations. 54-year-old Lester Baker of Amelia's Ward, Linden, has been charged in connection with a fatal road accident that occurred on May 11 along the Toka Trail Road in North Rupununi, Region 9. Baker, the driver of minibus BAL8894, appeared before the Lethem Magistrates Court on Thursday, charged with causing death by dangerous driving, operating an uninsured vehicle, and refusing a breathalyzer test. He pleaded not guilty to the charges of causing death by dangerous driving and operating an uninsured vehicle and was granted $410,000 bail. Baker pleaded guilty to refusing the breathalyzer test and was fined $20,000 by the court. The charges stem from the collision involving a motorcycle driven by 38-year-old Orin Davis of Toka Village, who died as a result of the accident. A post-mortem examination conducted by government pathologist Dr. Nihal Singh determined that Davis died from multiple injuries consistent with a motor vehicle accident. The Center for International and Border Studies, CIBS, on Thursday launched its two-day conference and panel discussion at Herdmanston Lodge. Bringing together participants from around the region, the forum will examine the changing global environment and its impact on Guyana and the wider Caribbean. The center's director, Mark Curtin, says events like these help stimulate public discussions and debate, enriching both the regional and global environment. Assistant Secretary General, Foreign and Community Relations of CARICOM, Elizabeth Solomon, meanwhile, noted the significance of the discussion. It is expected that participants will also examine the ongoing Guyana-Venezuela controversy and its implications for regional stability. 7 hour 7 news from the region. Explosions were heard during violent clashes in La Paz on Thursday as mining groups took to the streets calling for the resignation of centrist President Rodrigo Paz. Demonstrators confronted police as they tried to enter Plaza Murillo, the city's central square, throwing what appeared to be dynamite sticks, according to a Reuters witness. Local miners are demanding greater access to explosives and fuel, as well as revisions to contracts and the implementation of mining regulations. The miners, along with farmers and other union-aligned groups, have been demonstrating as the country's economic and fuel crisis worsens due to a shortage of U.S. dollars and falling domestic energy production. Finally, in the news of this time internationally, China's President Xi Jinping warned U.S. President Donald Trump on Thursday that mishandling the country's disagreements over Taiwan could push China-U.S. relations to a dangerous place as the two leaders met for a closely watched summit. Xi's remarks on Taiwan, the democratically governed island claimed by Beijing, came in a closed-door meeting of the leaders of the world's two largest economies that ran more than 2 hours, China's foreign ministry said. They represented a stark, if not unprecedented, warning during a pomp-filled occasion that was otherwise friendly and relaxed, although the U.S. summary of the talks made no mention of Taiwan. According to Chinese state media, Xi, referring to Taiwan, told Trump, "If handled poorly, the two countries could collide or even enter into conflict, pushing the entire China-U.S. relationship into an extremely dangerous place." Taiwan has been a flashpoint in the U.S.-China relationship, with Beijing refusing to rule out the use of military force to gain control of the island, and the United States bound by law to provide Taipei with the means to defend itself. That has brought us to the end of the news to the moment.
4: Guyana, the time is now. We're celebrating 60 years of independence in true patriotic style, honoring our journey as one people, one nation, with one destiny. Remember the sweet old time days, the memories, the vibes, the moments that shaped who we are today? Now's your chance to relive them. 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
1: Before we go, here's a recap of the lead stories. Contract issues resolved as Wales Gas to Energy project advances. 32 public buildings in Hinterland region set for solar PV installation. Linden driver charged over fatal North Rupununi Road accident. In Bolivia, miners clash with police in La Paz, demand president's resignation. And internationally, Chinese president warns Trump on Taiwan tensions during summit talks. Thanks for joining us. The news came to you compliments of the National Communications Network. With credit to One Communications, I am Deborah Francis.
2: 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The news was compiled and edited in the newsroom of the National Communications Network.
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0: 7:12, let's get to the weather forecast for today. 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
1: Hi. With a check of the weather, I'm Shahida Brand. Mostly cloudy skies with scattered showers varying from light to moderate, and periods of rain can be expected over regions 1 to 7 and 10. Isolated thunder showers are likely over regions 7 and 10. Improvements are expected over coastal areas during the afternoon. All remaining regions are expected cloudy skies with isolated to scattered showers. Rainfall should range between 20 and 60 millimeters. The wind is said to be between moderate to fresh easterly to southeasterly breeze. Maximum temperatures will range between 26 and 28 degrees Celsius along the coast and 27 to 29 degrees Celsius elsewhere. Now, for the extended forecast, Saturday, cloudy skies with isolated showers and rain can be expected over coastal Guyana. Improvements are expected from afternoon as partly cloudy and sunny skies will likely persist. Now, for the extended forecast, Saturday, cloudy skies with isolated showers and rain can be expected over coastal Guyana. Improvements are expected from afternoon as partly cloudy and sunny skies will likely persist. Inland areas and southern Guyana can expect cloudy skies with scattered showers and rain. The rainfall is expected to range between 5 millimeters and 30 millimeters. Until next time, I am Shahida Brand. Have a great day.

0: You have a great day as well. Thank you, Shahida, for the weather forecast for today, is issued by the National Weather Watch Centre. You can join us again at approximately 12 hours 25 for another weather forecast. Just a reminder that the Ministry of Education, as we come down to independence, they are producing and presenting The River Remembers. This brings the evolution of life, celebrating 6 years of Guyana's sovereignty through talent and voices of our children. And this is scheduled for Sunday, the 17th of May at 2 p.m. at the National Cultural Center. So you can join them for a heartfelt performance that honors the progress and the vital role education has played in shaping the nation. And of course, admission will be absolutely free. This is a great family event for you guys to check out. The River Remembers, celebrating 6 years of Guyana's sovereignty. I also like to let you know, for those who will be heading to the Guyana National Stadium for the Guyana Festival starting from today. So today they'll have the opening ceremony. It starts at 5 p.m. And you can imagine the traffic as well. So if it is that you are living on East Bank, you have to traverse that area. I would suggest that you consider the timing of your travel, because lots of folks will be heading up to the stadium, perhaps using Heroes Highway as well as the East Bank Highway. So I was saying, at 17 hours, we'll have the opening ceremony. His Excellency Dr. Mohamed Irfan Ali will deliver the feature address. Minister of Tourism, Industry and Commerce, Honorable Suzanne Rodriguez, will also speak. The ceremony will include a range of cultural performances. On Saturday, May 16, 8 p.m., there will be the Night of Legends. Now, this concert will showcase iconic artists such as Charmin Blackman, Yoruba singers, Sammy Bash, Terry Gajraj, and the like. On Sunday, May 17 at 10 a.m., they'll have the National Cookout. It's a public cooking competition open to participants from across the country. Perhaps you should contact the Ministry of Tourism, Industry and Commerce. They're taking the lead in this event. So you can contact them in terms of registration or whatever it is that you need so that you can get yourself ready if it is that you'd like to be part of the National Cookout competition. This promises to be fun. On Sunday, May 17 at 8 p.m., there's a One Guyana Mega Concert, and this will feature a cross-section of artists that you are familiar with. There will also be demonstrations and cultural presentations throughout the day. And talking about demonstrations and cultural presentations throughout the day, also I'd like to share some of that with you, so at least you have an idea as to what is happening and when, so that you can go out and support this. It feels like this is the start of our independence. I don't know about you, but it does feel like it for me. So I hope that you guys go out and support this event as we come down to our independence anniversary. So today at 8 p.m., they'll have drama, Reflections, Guyana at 60. It's an educational and historic play. And then at 9 p.m., there's comedy with Lyndon Jumbe Jones, Michael Ignatius, and Chris Gopal. On Saturday at 2:30 to 3:30 p.m., there'll be poetry. Mark Luke Edwards, Latifa Agard, and Nkosi Lane. From 3:30 to 4:30, there'll be comedy. 4:30 to 5:30, there'll be drama. 5:30 to 6 p.m., there'll be poetry, 6 to 7, drama, 7 to 8, comedy. So if it is you're into the arts, you'd like to see what is happening, you can certainly go check this out. Guyana Festival opens today, admission $1,000, and I didn't see any costs in for kids, but I rather suspect maybe it's $1,000 as well, but you should check out. They have a number of ticket outlets, including the Ministry of Tourism, Industry and Commerce on South Road. They've got locations in Burbies, Linden, all across the country. Just ensure that you know where to pick up your tickets and go and support the Guyana Festival. I like it because it's an open atmosphere and it's really just a family event, right? You can take your family, just have a good time on the weekend. Sometimes we're looking for activities, family-friendly activities to be part of. So you can certainly take your kids out and take the entire family out and enjoy a good time at the Guyana Festival. And please ensure that you keep the place nice and clean as well. Let's all be responsible. Dispose of your garbage when you buy things to eat, drink, you know, please ensure that you are disposing of your garbage responsibly. Oftentimes at these national events, you see garbage all over the place. And it's really on us, okay? So ensure that you do your part, package your garbage, throw it in the bin. And when you teach, when you do the right thing, you teach your kids, by extension, to do the right thing as well. So please ensure that you do the right thing and your kids will follow as well. And when your kids are doing the wrong thing, please correct them so that they can do the right thing. Okay? It's our country. Let's have some pride and preserve it. 7 hours, 20 it is. Let's check on the roadway. Yeah, traffic right now. Lots of traffic on the western end at the roundabout. Very steady flow of traffic. Bright sunshine as well. Most of the traffic heading towards the approach road of the Barajagdeo Demerara River Bridge. On the east bank of Demerara at the Grove end, bright sunshine as well. And we've got a relatively good flow as well coming from Upper East Bank Demerara heading in the general direction of the city of Georgetown. At the Diamond end, good flow, not as intense as Grove, but a very steady flow of traffic coming from Upper East Bank. In fact, both carriageways have got a good flow of traffic. And as we get closer to the city of Georgetown at the Harbor Bridge end, what is happening here? So it seems as though three lanes are being used, but the second lane did not quite close off for those who are coming from the Georgetown end. So we have a situation where some cars had to wait so that they can then join the third lane. And now I'm not sure what is happening with this car. Oh, he wants to turn totally into a corner, I guess. But now he has to wait until those who are coming from Lower East Bank. Oh, he did a U-turn on the highway. Okay. All right, let's move on. So three lanes are being used heading in the direction of the city of Georgetown. It's bumper to bumper traffic, guys, on all of the lanes, in fact, because just one lane heading up the east bank of Demerara, and that lane is bumper to bumper, and the two lanes heading towards the city, it's bumper to bumper. Guys, don't do anything fancy on the roadway, please and thank you. Sometimes the inconvenience that is caused as a result of just one silly action, it can really cost you money, cost you time, cost you your mental health, a portion of it. So please, just do the right thing on the roadway. It is Friday. Everyone wants to get where they need to get to. At the Houston end, very steady flow of traffic. Three lanes being used. Third lane a lot freer, but the other two lanes, very, very steady, bumper to bumper. At the DSL turn, intense traffic again, bumper to bumper. It's cooler here. The sun is not quite out here. And lots of traffic coming from the east bank of Demerara. And we've got a build up as well coming from the Banks DIH and east and west Mandela. There's a build up. But right now, those who are coming from Upper East Bank, they're given a chance to be on their way. The lights are working. So please ensure that you follow the directions as given or as indicated via the light. Now, Jaguar roundabout, this is very cool right now. We're seeing some rain clouds, but we're also seeing blue skies. So that's a good sign. We're going to hold on to the positive elements of the day and very steady flow of traffic around the roundabout. Very cool morning at the Jaguar roundabout. We don't have access to the East Coast end, so I would imagine there's a lot of traffic there coming as well. All right, guys, 6:23. Let's get to our inspirational dose of wisdom, economic report, Burbies Bridge, Ferry Crossings. We've got your national song, patriotic song, all coming up, 7:23. This is The Breakfast Show. Happy Friday.
1: I am Winsome Henry, and here is your inspirational dose of wisdom. Be the change that you wish to see in the world. And this is by Mahatma Gandhi. This quote by Mahatma Gandhi reminds us that real change starts with us. I am Winsome Henry, and that was your dose of wisdom.
2: 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The gross price is $929,584 per ounce. 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The selling price is $947,544 per ounce. And now for the foreign exchange rates according to the non-bank Cambio, buying and selling respectively. For the US dollar, $207.98 and $210.45. For the Canadian dollar, $151.85 and $153.61. For the euro, $243.46 and $246.57. For the sterling, $280.71 and $284.26. For the Barbados dollar, $84.24. For the TT dollar, $23.28. And for the Eastern Caribbean dollar, $65.48. I am Fuchsia Lunk, and this has been your economic report as of May 14, 2026, as issued by the Bank of Guyana.

there, and here is your Burbies Bridge and Ferry schedules for today, May 15, 2026. The Burbies Bridge will be opened at 15:35 and will be closed at 17:05. And that's all for your Burbies Bridge schedule. Now for your Perica to Supanam and Supanam to Perica schedule. The first ferry will be departing Perica to Supanam and Supanam to Perica at 5 hours. The next ferry departures for Perica to Supanam and Supanam to Perica is scheduled for 12 hours, 15 hours and 18 hours. 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The MV Milani will be departing Perica at 16 hours and Wakenham at 4 hours. Now for your Legwan to Perica service schedule. The ferry will be departing Perica at 10 hours and 16 hours, and Legwan at 6 hours and 15 hours 30. Now for your Bartica to Perica ferry schedule. The ferry will be departing Perica to Bartica at 5 hours and 12 hours, and Bartica to Perica at 6 hours. And that's all for your Burbies Bridge and ferry schedules for today, May 15, 2026.

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4: 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The highly anticipated Night of Legends. And the grand finale, the One Guyana Mega Concert. 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
5: There are no deaths at this time, however, there is one message. Calling Vanisha Ramsamy and Savitri Joy Koran of Lot 327 Bart Settlement, West Coast Babis, or all somewhere else in the country. Here is a message for you. You are requested to report to the Director of Public Prosecution's Office, Lot 1 Seawall Flats, Evelary, Kingston, Georgetown, or call telephone number 2260719 on or before Friday, May 15. I repeat, you are requested to report to the Director of Public Prosecution's Office, Lot 1 Seawall Flats, Evelary, Kingston, Georgetown, or call telephone number 2260719 on or before Friday, May 15, 2026. The message sent by the Director of Public Prosecutions, and it's for Nanisha Ramsamy and Savitri Joy Koran of Lot 327, Bart Settlement, West Coast Babis, or all somewhere else in the country.
6: We also have another message for Nanisha Ramsamy, and in fact, I beg your pardon, we have a message for Royston Henry of Cinderella Park, Zealot, Easterbank, Essequibo, or somewhere else in the country. You are requested to attend the Burmese High Court on Friday the 15th of May 2026 at 8:30. You are requested to attend the Burmese High Court on Friday the 15th of May 2026 at 8:30. This message is sent by the Commissioner of Police and is for Royston Henry of Cinderella Park, Zealot, Easterbank, Essequibo, or somewhere else in the country. The next scheduled announcement of death and messages can be heard at 7:37.
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6: 7 hours 39. How are you this morning? Happy Friday. It is the 15th of May, and the 15th of May tells you that today we will open officially the Guyana Festival, and that is happening today at 17 hours.

Native Legends, where we will have Terry Gadgrad, Charmin Blackburn, the Yoruba Singers, you know, those bands that we have read about. Maybe you've never seen them in person. This is your chance to go out and be part of that. And then on Sunday, they've got the concert, a grand concert, where you'll see your newer artists, the current artists that you see, that you hear about. You will definitely see them on Sunday night at the grand finale, if you like. So that's happening, and hope that you guys will go out and support one of the folks who will be performing on the final night. Will be this young lady. Her name is Nikita, and I hope that you enjoy this. She has some very, very lovely songs. Hope you enjoy. We have got Today in Cricket History coming up at 7:50.

All right, so that's a lovely Nikita. She will be on stage on Sunday, and she's one of the younger artists that will sort of rock the stage. But of course, I did mention that we've got the Night of Legends, and we also have the opening ceremony happening today. We've got a cookout. So much is happening. Very, very happy to have in studio with me this morning Mr. Cordell McClure, who is a committee member of Guyana Festival, and we've got no other than our Guyana Babu himself, Terry Gajran.

0: Raj. And then he's also joined by Anand Hazraj. Good morning to you, gentlemen. Welcome.
1: Good morning. Good morning. It's always great to be here.
0: Thank you so much for being here. And how are you feeling? We're on the day of the Guyana Festival. It's here now.
1: Well, I'm so excited. I was there last night and you could already get the vibe. You know, people were rehearsing. Everybody was, you know, setting things in place, doing finishing touches. It is exciting. It will be exciting. It's going to be a great festival.
0: Right. So, you know, I was telling the listeners, it feels like the independence celebrations will begin today.
1: Correct. Actually, it felt that way last night, to be honest.
0: Right. So tell us what will be happening. I did outline a brief as to what will be coming in this package. Yeah. But let us know. Today, the opening ceremony will have President Ali, His Excellency President Ali, and the Minister of Tourism, Industry, and Commerce, Honorable Suzanne Rodriguez. After that, after the opening, well, tell us about the opening, bits and pieces that perhaps we may have missed.
1: Well, let's start with the opening there. It begins at 5 p.m. and we expect a lot of people there, so we encourage you to come early. By the way, you don't have to pay any money to get into that opening.
0: Okay,
1: if you come into the opening, you can walk in. No, don't worry about any entrance fee or anything like that. Right, so His Excellency will be giving the feature remarks, as well as the Minister of Tourism, Industry and Commerce, the Honorable Suzanne Rodriguez. But there's also going to be two other dynamic parts of that opening ceremony. We will begin with what we call the Parade of the Nation. And this is going to be tremendous. The police force, the army, several
0: officials. Oh, that's what it is.
1: Yes.
0: Okay.
1: And imagine you have hundreds of people there walking, waving flags. You know, Terry, you have to walk to your flag this afternoon.
2: Yes,
1: right?
2: Yes. I got it on me right now.
1: And so they'll be walking, you know, waving flags. That is going to be the entrance, the beginning of this thing. And then also there's going to be a cultural presentation there. Very dynamic, very different. What I saw last night is different from what I've seen before in terms of the integration of the cultures. This is going to be phenomenal, and you just can't afford to miss it.
0: Good. Well, that sounds exciting, because it was only yesterday I was remarking that I actually love the fusion that we're seeing.
1: Correct.
0: The dances, you know, the singing, the drumming. It's all a fusion, which I believe is in the right direction.
1: Yes.
0: So we'll see more of that.
1: More of that. I mean, I don't want to give away too much, but I was blown away. You know, I always like to see, one ethnic group, for example, dancing to music from another ethnic group. It's so fascinating. You know, this is where we have to come as a nation when we talk about, you know, growing. And, you know, we're talking about 6 years. We're growing as a nation. And it's gonna be fascinating. I don't want to talk much more. Just come tonight.
0: Right. All right. So then we after this, we've got Saturday.
1: Yeah, but before that.
0: After the opening ceremony.
1: Of course, the president will do his walkthrough and all that. But generally for the public, from 7:30, we have a creative tent. And this is going to be Friday night, Saturday night, and Sunday night.
0: Okay.
1: Every half an hour, you have something different happening. So you have drama, poetry, and dance happening there at that creative tent. And then there's another booth, or section, that you have demonstrations happening. That's where you're going to have all the teaching how to do the raps and to make the TV series and so forth. So this is a lot of things will be happening simultaneously. And then in the major tents now is where we have all of the displays and the interactions in terms of the different cultures. So when that opening ceremony is finished, there's so much happening. We're also going to be having a screening of movies, old movies that were produced in Guyana or featuring Guyanese. And that movie screening will be happening all night as well. Tonight only, we have free popcorn for everybody who's going into that movie, that section, to watch those movies. You know, If Wishes Were Horses and so many other movies that were produced in Guyana. So this is a dynamic festival. As I was saying earlier, it's not an expo.
0: Yeah.
1: It's a festival. So you have culture, you have food, you have movies, you have entertainment, all of that happening in one space.
0: Right. So we are really pressed for time. I really wish we had some more. But let me just run through. Yes.
1: So we have the Night of Legends tomorrow. Tomorrow we begin at 2 p.m. And everything that I spoke about, you're going to have an opportunity to experience that taste again and so forth. Night of Legends is 8 p.m. tomorrow night. And then on Sunday night, let me say, at Sunday morning, we have a cookout, a national cookout, where people will get an opportunity to win great prizes. The winner will walk with $100,000. You can cook food representing the various ethnic groups in Guyana. And you'll be judged, and the winner will walk away $100,000, $75,000, $25,000, and other prizes, tours around Guyana.
0: Is there a registration process?
1: If you go on GTA's website, Guyana Tourism Authority website, you will see the link there, and we encourage you to register. Still not too late. We're going to take registration all the way up to perhaps tomorrow night.
0: Okay.
1: And then on Sunday night, we have the mega concert with Cardi, Sammy Madass, and Calvin Barnett, and all the other big names of today.
0: Yeah.
1: Right? Saturday night is Night of Legends. We have Terry, we have Charmaine Blackmon, Yoruba singers, Rita Forrester, Sile Samaru. So many names tomorrow night. That's the legends. And then Sunday night, the now modern day young folks.
0: Yes.
1: Right? Yes.
0: Okay, so we've got Terry Gage, right? Terry, you have always been representing Guyana throughout the length and breadth of Guyana, as well as for the fields as well. How do you feel about representing us at 60 years?
2: Oh my God, I'm so excited. And, you know, I want to be here all weekend long, every single day, experiencing everything. And that cookout got to go, you know, get some food and thing there. But I'm really like a little kid right now to be sharing Night of the Legends with so many talented performers who we've grown up, you know, listening to. And I cannot wait to listen to everyone and experience the diversity of our culture, seeing all six races here, different dance, different costumes. I can't wait. I passed and it looks so enticing.
0: You have always very proudly represented Guyana.
2: Yeah.
0: Sometimes alone, you know, in a wilderness, so to speak. Okay. How tell us about that experience of just standing your ground, so to speak, waving your Guyana flag, different parts of the world. How does that feel? Because that must be some sort of a, I don't know how to explain it, but when you are the only person with a huge Guyana flag in a foreign land, how does that feel? Tell us about that.
2: I mean, at the beginning, it was really tough because everyone was bailing out of Guyana. Now people are coming into Guyana. Everyone is proud to wave the flag. But back in the days, they weren't. People were just getting away from Guyana. And it was hard to display that flag. And people tell you, throw it away. I don't want to see that flag. Never going back to that country. And, you know, fast forward today, you know, 60 years of independence. I am so proud that people, you know, see the right way in Guyana developing and people are recognizing our culture or music or food from pepper pot and cook up and thing being celebrated around the world, you know, and including our music. So for me, I am so honored, so humbled, so happy to be here, to be a part of this festival. And I want to thank you for the opportunity this morning.
0: You're most welcome. I'm very, very happy to have you guys. And one more question for you. How does it feel to be performing at home? I mean, throughout the course of the years as well, Guyanese music would have evolved and Guyanese artists would have evolved as well.
2: Yeah.
0: You have been one of those who we know from years. And Guyana Babu is one a patriotic song now.
2: Yeah, certainly.
0: So how do you feel performing at home for your people, waving the flag, just being present?
2: Well, at home is the very best, you know. Greatest feeling in the world, you know, perform India, Dubai, so many countries around the world, so many top artists around the world in the Caribbean. Next week I'll be in Barbados. And all the performances I do are performances representing Guyana and Guyanese music. And it's amazing that I go to India, a land of over almost 5 billion people, and I'm being celebrated and honored for representing Guyanese music. When I go, I sing Guyanese music, quite unlike others who try to, well, blend in and sing the Bollywood and thing. Me, like, no, I got to sing my Guyanese music, represent who I am. And I think people around the world, they appreciate it. You know, mayor of New York, they honor me for singing Guyanese music. You know, and they even renamed Liberty Avenue, Little Guyana, after the song I did in 1992, Richmond Hill, Little Guyana. So, man, so much we can talk about, but I'm very thankful. So much gratitude and love for people around the world for embracing us Guyanese. And now they get to come to, like, Guyana Festival and truly experience what Guyana is about. So, you know, congrats, kudos to the Ministry of Tourism for doing such a fantastic job and giving people a taste of Guyana.
0: Yes, absolutely. And we've got your backup singer. How does it feel to be backing up Terry Gajraj?
3: Oh, it's an honor. You know, Terry, he's such a humble guy. And, you know, just like he was saying about India, you know, when I went with him to India and he was like, you know, we're only doing our songs, Guyana songs. And I was like, that, you know, I was very interested in why he chose that line. But as soon as we went up, it was just like a chutney show. All the guys at Torben's got up and started dancing. And I was like, this man, I'm so impressed. So, you know, it's an honor always to be share the stage with Terry. And, you know, I'm looking forward to the Guyana Festival. You know, so much history. So many great icons will be performing there. Yeah. And, you know, I heard you could even get a visa to win a BYD. I mean, that's a big deal. Yes. So you guys should come out. It'll be exciting.
0: Right. So on that note, that's my final question to you, actually, Cornell, because I did see the minister launch this
1: BYD
0: festival ticket where you can, but it's only eligible for festival tickets.
1: The Guyana Festival passport.
0: That's right. So tell us about it.
1: Right. So you can get $1,000 ticket that will get you in any one of the nights, but the festival passport gets you in all of the nights, and it also gives you discounts from the vendors, from tour operators, and so forth. But it also gives you a chance to win several fascinating prizes, including the BYD One Pro worth $5.5 million, and it gives you an opportunity to win one of six tickets to any Caribbean Airlines destination. Courtesy Caribbean Airlines, Citizens Unicom has given away three flat screen television sets. Inet has given away three cell phones with 1 month's data. And then we have a $50,000 dinner voucher courtesy Amici, Agman Restaurant, 10% off. King's Jewelry, 10% off purchases. Palm Spring Hotel, 10%. Well, one free night for two at that hotel. Several great prizes will be given away, but you have to have that passport. So once you have the passport, it goes in that box, and every night we'll be drawing different things. The final draw, which is the BYD, that will be done on Sunday night. But every night we'll be giving away, we'll be pulling different prizes.
0: Ooh, fascinating. All right. Well, thank you so very much. So we've been talking there with Mr. Cordell McClure. He is a committee member of Guyana Festival. Terry Gadraj himself in studio, one of the legends who will be performing on Saturday, and Terry's backup singer as well. And then Haz Raj would have joined us as well. Listen, this promises to be exciting. I'm looking forward to it. Get your festival tickets, I would say. Your festival passport. Because that is the way to go. So you can give yourself a chance not only to see, to experience, but also to win.
1: Correct.
0: To win prizes. All right, guys. Well, thank you all so very much. We wish you well. We're looking forward to great performances.
1: Looking forward to seeing you there, too.
0: I will be there.
2: Thank you for the opportunity.
0: You're most welcome. Thanks for being with us. It's 7:58. We've got to get to Today in Cricket History.
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1: May 15, 1935, Lord Ted is born in Italy. Ted Dexter was one of the most stylish batsmen England has produced, a magisterial dasher who loved to take on the very best bowlers. He frequently got England out of a hole, most notably with a marvellous 180 against Australia at Edgbaston in 1961, an average 53 when they didn't lose, as against 28 when they did. Dexter's medium pacers were good enough to claim 66 test wickets too, and he was a brilliant all-round sportsman, excelling at golf as well. He also led Sussex to the first two Gillett Cups and was a prime mover in setting up the PWC ratings. May 15, 2011. It's rare enough for West Indies to win a test against major opposition, and in 4 days. In a low-scoring game in Guyana, Ravi Rampal and Darren Sammy bowled Pakistan out 40 short of the target. You had to feel for off-spinner Saheed Ajmal, who took 11 wickets and ended on the losing side. It was a good game for debutant West Indies leg spinner Devinder Bishu, who took 4 wickets in the first innings and scored a vital 24 in the 48-run last wicket stand with Shivnarine Chandrapal in the second innings. May 15, 1999. A World Cup is usually a time for newfangled tricks, pinch hitters, spinners opening the bowling. But on this day at Hove, South Africa took innovation too far for the ICC's liking. Their captain Hanse Kranja came onto the field with an earpiece that was wired up to his coach Bob Woolmer in the dressing room. The first drinks interval was as far as it got when the match referee Talat Ali ordered Kranja to remove the offending earpiece. South Africa won the game though, with Jack Scalise pummeling 96 in an efficient chase of 254 against India. May 15, 1919, birth of the author of one of first-class cricket's more remarkable spells of bowling. Charles Palmer did his best work as a flowing free scoring batsman, but his medium pace could be decidedly useful. For Leicestershire against the champion Surrey in 1955, he took 8 wickets without conceding a run, 7 of them bowled. Palmer only brought himself on for an over to switch the bowlers round. His final match figures were 27 overs, 24 maidens, 8 for 8, and Leicester still lost. The bespectacled Palmer played one test for England against the West Indies in Barbados in 1954. May 15, 1917, an invincible is born. New South Wales wicketkeeper Ron Saggers was deputy to the great Don Talon in Australia's famous 1948 team, a tidy, unobtrusive keeper and good enough to play for New South Wales as a specialist batsman at times. Saggers played 6 tests in all, the first at Headingley in 1948 and the rest in South Africa in 1949-50. He died in Sydney in 1987. And finally for today, May 15, 2022, former Australia all-rounder Andrew Symonds died in a car accident, age 46, in Queensland. The incident occurred outside Tunksville, where he lived in retirement. Symonds played 26 tests and 198 one-day internationals for Australia in an international career that ran from 1998 through 2009. So that's it for now then. See you tomorrow.
2: It is a Friday, the 15th of May, 2026. How are you this morning? I hope that you're well and you are ready for this weekend. Because as you would have heard, we've got Guyana Festival happening at the National Stadium. So I hope that you will pick up your festival tickets and you will certainly give yourself a chance to win some fantastic prizes in addition to being part of the festival. So welcome to the final hour of the breakfast show on a Friday. We're happy that you are with us. Happy Friday to you. If today's your birthday, happy birthday, happy anniversary for those who are celebrating as well. And if it is that you've checked in at the office, happy Friday. Good morning. Hope that you will have yourself a great day today and a productive one. Ensure that you pack up your desk at the end of the day so that you can return on Monday and be ready for work right at your space. But ensure that you pack up your desk so that you will be ready for the weekend as well. Now, we're heading into a weekend that will be filled with activities. We've got the Guyana Festival, as you would have heard. We've got Terry Gajraj. We've got Charmin Blackman, Yoruba Singers, and others who will be performing on stage on Saturday. And then on Sunday, we've got the newer artists, the current artists that you're familiar with as well. They will be on stage and they will be entertaining you. But in addition to that, they've got additional activities and features and all sorts happening, including screening of movies. It's going to be a really good event, a family event. So take your family out, take the kids out, and just have a great time this Sunday. This weekend as well, I have a women's forum that I will be at. And I did tell you that I was part of a previous one organized by Brand Youth. And they have this final one in person, and it will be held at the University of Guyana Education Lecture Theatre. So that I'm looking forward to that as well. And one of the panelists, they've got two panelists. So I'm one of the panelists for the second group that will be there. And that will be interesting on Saturday. Saturday is usually a relatively busy day for me as well because I've got my son's activities. He's got extracurricular activities on Saturday. So all of that is happening, plus Guyana Festival. It opens today, like I said. So you can certainly go up to this free. And after, you can pay $1,000 per night. Or you can buy your festival tickets. But there are incentives to buying the festival ticket for $5,000, because not only are you getting a chance to win these consolation prizes, if you like, but you'll also give yourself a chance to win a vehicle, a BYD vehicle. So that will be fun. That sounds like fun. So ensure you pick up your festival tickets at the various locations, including the Ministry of Tourism, Industry and Commerce on South Road, and at Safai as well, the exhibition site. They also have tickets available there. And they've got at commercial spaces as well. I believe M&S Matai on Water Street. They've got Survival on Sheriff Street and other places as well across Guyana. Not only in Georgetown, but across Guyana. So go pick up your tickets and ensure that you are part of Guyana Festival. On the roadway right now, we've got a very steady flow of traffic. A very cool morning on the western end of the Barajagdeo Demerara River Bridge. Very, very busy though. And most persons are heading towards the approach road of the Barajagdeo Demerara River Bridge. On the east bank of Demerara, it's bumper-to-bumper traffic heading in the direction of the city of Georgetown. We've got a steady flow heading up the east bank of Demerara as well. At the Diamond End, we've got a steady flow up and down the east bank of Demerara, and a cool morning there as well. At the Harbour Bridge End, three lanes are being used, but two lanes, bumper-to-bumper traffic. The third lane has a bit more room, but that's at the back end. But they're also caught up in a bumper-to-bumper situation. So it's moving now, but at a relatively slow pace. So please ensure that you take your time and be on your way. For those at the Houston end, it's bumper-to-bumper traffic. Police officer is also there. And for those heading up, it's also bumper-to-bumper and very slow movement for those who are heading further up the east bank of Demerara. At the DSL intersection, lots of traffic as well. There's a build-up from east to west to Mandela. But those who are coming from east bank, upper east bank, they're on their way to the city of Georgetown. Now, we don't have access to East Coast, but again, I would imagine that things are also very busy on the East Coast of Demerara. We're also expecting another group in studio with us this morning, and this is a group coming out from, they will also be participating in the Guyana Festival, and they are coming out from, I'll tell you the region, but the name of the group is Kata Culture Group. So we're expected to be joined by them. So they will be here shortly. So in the meantime, let me just wrap up our in-house activities. So what we will do is not have our Guyanese expression of the day today because we will accommodate this group here. But let's say good morning to Dexter King from Bartica. Hope that you will have yourself a lovely day today. We also want to say good morning. Let me just go through my list very quickly so at least we can clear off all of the names before our group comes in studio. We have Auntie Chan. She says, beautiful sunshine. Wish you a great weekend as well. This is from Bartica too. Miss Una Thompson from East Rheinveld. Happy Friday to you as well. Thanks for listening to us. And you have yourself a great weekend. Wayne Hudith, how are you this morning? Terry was given an honorary doctor. But there's always a discussion. Do you address someone who has been given an honorary doctor as doctor? So, you know, that's always a discussion that we need to have. But I hear you, Wayne. Cece George, good morning to you as well. Oh, Cece sent us a video message. Okay, Cece, I'm going to look at your video message a bit later on. Thank you, Cece. Have a great weekend. Annie Reginald, good morning to you. She wants to say happy birthday to baby girl Crystal Dan. She will be celebrating her birthday tomorrow. Chrissy, you're getting greetings from your mom, Annie, your sister, Amanda, your nephew, Zion and Zavion, wishing you a wonderful and memorable birthday. Many more birthdays to come as well. May God grant you your heart's desire. So happy birthday to Crystal Dan. Hope that you will enjoy your birthday tomorrow. But you can start a celebration from today. Absolutely. And enjoy every single moment of it. As you grow, wish you many, many happy returns as well. Nurse Anne, good morning to you. Listening to us from Maryland in the US of A. Hope that you have yourself a great weekend. Sophia Khan, good morning to you. Blessings to you as well. And which show? Oh, yes, the show at the Cultural Center, 2 p.m., Ministry of Education. That one is absolutely free. So, guys, go out and support. Mr. Ivor Thompson, good morning to you, sir. Have yourself a lovely day as well. Gita Dhiram, happy Friday to you as well. And have a great weekend. We also have with us Terry from region number 2. Good morning to you. I am wonderful. And yes, my mom, my son, they're all good. Thank you so much. You have a great weekend as well. And we also have with us, my phone is not cooperating, Tabo. Tabo, good morning to you, sir. Have yourself a great weekend as well from the Essequibo Coast. Auntie Ruby, good morning from region number 3. Hope that you will have yourself a great day. And we also have Mr. Joseph Barnes from the mining town of Linden. Good morning to you, sir. Have yourself a great day. And Ms. Sheila Stobie from the Essequibo Coast. She is saying good morning to her grandson, Antoine Fraser. He is celebrating his birthday today. Greetings to him. He's living in Georgetown, she says, attending May School. Greetings from his dad, Travis Fraser, and Lisa and other family members. Antoine, they love you very much. So Antoine Fraser, today's your birthday. Happy birthday to you. And wish you many, many happy returns, especially from your grandma, Miss Sheila. Souza Dalton Passad, good morning to you, my darling, and hope that you will have yourself a lovely day today. Allison Peters, good morning to you as well. Have yourself a great day and a great weekend. And listen, guys, I really appreciate you guys listening to us on The Breakfast Show. Annan Passad, good morning to you. Hope that you will recover well and soon enough. Thanks for listening to us as well on The Breakfast Show. That was a mouthful, wasn't there? Okay, guys, here what we'll do. We will get to our inspirational dose of wisdom, our Burmese bridge, our economic report and so on. And then we will get to then and now, which is a feature which should have been just after our Today in Cricket History. So we'll go to that. And then by then our friends should be here so that we can have a conversation with them. Stay with us right here. This is The Breakfast Show, 8 hours 13.
3: I am Winsome Henry, and here is your inspirational dose of wisdom. Be the change that you wish to see in the world. And this is by Mahatma Gandhi. This quote by Mahatma Gandhi reminds us that real change starts with us. I am Winsome Henry, and that was your dose of wisdom.
4: 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And now for the foreign exchange rates according to the non-bank Cambio, buying and selling respectively. For the US dollar, $207.98 and $210.45. For the Canadian dollar, $151.85 and $153.61. For the euro, $243.46 and $246.57. For the sterling, $280.71 and $284.26. For the Barbados dollar, $84.24. For the TT dollar, $23.28. And for the Eastern Caribbean dollar, $65.48. I'm Fuchsia Lunk, and this has been your economic report as of May 14, 2026, as issued by the Bank of Guyana.

0: there, and here is your Burbies Bridge and Ferry schedules for today, May 15, 2026. The Burbies Bridge will be opened at 15:35 and will be closed at 17:05. And that's all for your Burbies Bridge schedule. 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The first ferry will be departing Parika to Suriname and Suriname to Parika at 5 hours. The next ferry departures for Parika to Suriname and Suriname to Parika is scheduled for 12 hours, 15 hours and 18 hours. 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The MV Milani will be departing Parika at 16 hours and Wakenham at 4 hours. 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The ferry will be departing Parika at 10 hours and 16 hours, and Legwan at 6 hours and 15 hours 30. Now for your Bartica to Parika ferry schedule. The ferry will be departing Parika to Bartica at 5 hours and 12 hours, and Bartica to Parika at 6 hours. And that's all for your Burbies Bridge and ferry schedules for today, May 15, 2026.
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0: As we proudly celebrate 60 years of independence, our Diamond Jubilee, we pause to reflect not just on where we came from, but how far we've traveled as a nation. I am Winsome Henry, and welcome to Then and Now. Today we take a closer look at one of the many developments shaping modern Guyana, the transformation of the Ogle to Eccles Highway. Before its transformation, the corridor now occupied by the Ogle to Eccles Highway was largely undeveloped. It consisted of backlands, agricultural fields, wetlands, and open terrain. There was no direct roadway linking the east coast to the east bank of Demerara. Travel between these regions was far from easy. Commuters had to rely on indirect routes through Georgetown, leading to heavy congestion and long travel times. For many years, the idea of a direct bypass existed only in national development plans, a vision aimed at improving connectivity and opening new lands beyond the capital's traditional boundaries.

0: But today, that vision is a reality. The Ogle to Eccles Highway now stands as a modern four-lane roadway stretching approximately 11 to 12 kilometers. It has reshaped the way people and goods move across the coast, providing a direct and efficient link between Ogle on the east coast and Eccles on the east bank. This highway has significantly reduced travel time, easing congestion in Georgetown and creating smoother access for commuters, businesses, and investors alike. But more than just a road, it represents opportunity. The development has unlocked vast areas for housing, agriculture, and commercial investment. Communities are expanding, businesses are emerging, and new possibilities are opening up for Guyanese people. As we celebrate 60 years as an independent nation, the Ogle to Eccles Highway stands as a symbol of progress, a reminder that Guyana is not just growing, but evolving. From undeveloped lands to a modern transportation corridor, this transformation reflects the resilience, vision, and determination of our people. So, as we honor our Diamond Jubilee, let us celebrate not only our history, but the roads, both literal and symbolic, that are carrying us forward. I am Winsome Henry, and this has been Then and Now, celebrating Guyana at 60.
1: You Guyana, me Guyana, land of many waters with the six races living together.
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0: Good morning, 8 hours of 27. I did tell you that we've got a relatively busy morning because now we're being joined by our friends from region number 9. They are the Kata Cultural Group, and they are 40 strong members in it. Well, they're 40 members strong group, and they hail from region number 9, a community called Kata. And so we just would like to say good morning and welcome to the Voice of Guyana to, first of all, Mr. Glendon Alicock. He is the group leader. He's a founder, in fact, of the Kata Group. And we've also got Sosoi Sid. I hope I did not mispronounce your name. Just let me know what that's the correct pronunciation. Sosoi Sud. Sosoi Sud. Thank you for that. Sosoi Sud Buckley. And Sosoi Sud, I learned, is an indigenous name as well. And the third person we've got is Darius Wilson. And Sosoi Sud and Darius, they're dancers in the group. And Mr. Glendon Alicock is the group leader. Good morning. Welcome to the Voice of Guyana Breakfast Show.
1: Good morning. Good morning.
0: Just fix the mic so that we can hear you clearly. Yes, there you go. Yeah, so good morning to both of, all three of you. And thanks for being with us on the Voice of Guyana. So first of all, Mr. Glendon Alicock, so I did tell you that your name sounded so familiar. And then you told me that you were you were part of Sarama. You were the leader of Sarama Cultural Group, yes. That we've seen nationally as well perform. So how are you this morning? Welcome to all of you. How are you feeling?
1: Good morning. I'm feeling actually proud and anxious to run this festival off with my group this afternoon.
0: Yes.
1: You know, and that's the purpose we're in Georgetown for, and we're excited for that.
0: Right, because you will be participating in the Guyana Festival. We just had some representatives from the Guyana Festival here with us. So tell us about your group. I did say that you have 40 members, including elders as well. Tell us a bit of the Kata Cultural Group.
1: Okay, the Kata Culture Group was formed in 2022 because of the passion for our culture. And I would always say our culture is slowly dying or rapidly dying. So what we did as four persons coming together to form the Kata Culture Group was thinking on all these things. And, you know, we said if we continue to do this, it would keep a longer time. And some good day, some youths would think back and say, hey, we need to follow our leader's footstep and keep the group going bigger and bigger.
0: Right. Okay, well, that's a great ground, a great base to form a group. And so you have got very young performers, very young members, and some elders as well. So let's talk about this group that is here now. These are the dancers, part of your dancing, or dancers.
1: Yes, these are very young. And I am proud to say that every year I come to Georgetown for maybe heritage. I always having new troops coming, I should say, new dancers. And because of this, some move on for educational purposes, some move elsewhere. So we keep training new ones. And I'm proud of that because I continue to teach and share my experience. So this group is very young. Most of them is in the secondary school. And I see that they are eager to learn the traditions and customs. That is why I continue to share and encourage them to carry the baton on.
0: Right, and that's important, particularly in our expanding society where we've got not only a fusion of cultures, but like you said, the indigenous culture is one that was a base and that needs to be preserved as well. Now, these kids are from you said, the Kata community, but you also have Mkushi, Wapishiana peoples, Amerindian peoples, indigenous peoples.
1: Yes, in years gone by, you would not find this in different groups. They have this attitude of standoffness because of tribal, they say tribal wars, you know, but today we try to break that barrier. So we would have Makushis, Wapishana, Patamunas, whoever come by and they're interested in joining the group, we welcome them. Even not non-Amerindians, we welcome them in the group. As I said earlier, it's a multi-purpose group.
0: Right.
1: That we couldn't, you know, you cannot deprive if somebody wants to join the group, you know, because you look at the roots of where they came from. You know, so, and as I said, there some of the groups is not from Kala living really. There's from another village, Wawetada, is where you have this guy. His father originally is Wapshana. So on his mother's part, you know, so it's a mixture of children from, and because of the area that I'm living, we don't have that much. We're hoping that one good day it become a village, a big village. We don't have much children. That is why we go to Wawetan. The parents were very supportive. That is why we have the children here today, and the children are so passionate to dance.
0: Well, that's excellent. I'm very happy to hear that as well, because it's one thing to know about your culture, but another thing to represent your culture. So what really caused, I'm just curious now, because you were part of the Sarama culture group, and then you've gone into to form this Kada culture group. Yeah. Yes, you did mention that there's a need to preserve the culture, but is there any other reason that motivated you to really expand and go into other communities?
1: Yeah, the reason behind, you know, I always feel that, I personally feel, and as I share across the globe, my philosophy is your culture and your language is your identity, and you should be proud of who you are. And I think that is what inspired me and my family and the rest of kids to stand for that.
0: Absolutely.
1: And that is why I went. Because I was in Sarama. Sarama have their culture group, so I can't disturb them anymore, you know. So I formed this group and I started reaching. We reach out to Sarama, but they're occupied. The children are occupied in that area, so I wouldn't like tend to butt in.
0: Okay.
1: Although I was their leader, you know, I just allow them. I guess they have enough experience and knowledge from us so they could.
0: Absolutely.
1: So I start a new group. You know, as I said earlier, I love teaching it, and that's my passion behind it.
0: Okay, great. Yes. All right, so now you have these young people, registration. How do you recruit your dancers? Because you did also mention that you're not restricted to just Amerindian culture.
1: Mm-hmm.
0: You also are sharing national culture. So they
1: yes.
0: also perform national pieces, if you like. But how do you recruit these young people?
1: It's simple, you know. These kids, like, when they go back now, they were in school, they would tell their friends, okay, you're here, you're there, you know, and then the children would say, hey, you want to join the group.
0: Oh, I see.
1: One of the most important thing I do is, if you want to join the group, bring your mommy and your papa, and we explain our protocols
0: guidelines.
1: In the group.
0: Yes.
1: What, you know, what we need to see. We don't just say, yes, you come, and next thing, you know, we invite the parents. So we have a dialogue with the parents of saying, okay, this is our principles, this is what we expect of you, and we take it from there.
0: Right. And what are the other types of cultural pieces you perform?
1: Okay, we have poems. We do poet, drummers, you know, so we do all basketry, you know. That is one thing these plotting and lettering on thing, that is what I do. So I hope this guy would follow suit, and I started training them to do this.
0: Okay.
1: So every troop that come in my group, they learn something before they go.
0: Right.
1: Right now, we had a boy from Anai. He has his own group now, which I'm proud of him for.
0: Exactly. Yeah. So is it that you also teach them the language?
1: Yes.
0: So that they perform.
1: What we as I said, because they're very young. Because they are very young, they need to start, you know, from, I always believe, you don't try to bend a tree when it's big, you bend it when it's young.
0: Right.
1: So we start training them now. As I said, they're very young. Maybe this, some of them first time in Georgetown.
0: Oh, nice.
1: Some of them the second trip, you know. So what they do is train them to introduce themselves in their language.
0: Right.
1: Their language. You know, and by that,
0: you preserve the language.
1: And I also feel that teaching them like word to word is difficult, so I teach them in song. So they don't even realize they call in the word until they start singing it. So, you know, and then you explain to them the meaning of these words, then they already have it in there. So
0: excellent. Okay, so your costumes are designed essentially by you?
1: That's
0: the entire
1: designer.
0: Team.
1: That's a designer. Right
0: okay, there. She's yeah. also part of the team.
1: Yeah, and when we do design, we talk about the song first. Myself and my wife, who is not here, we compose, we study the music, and then we tell her, oh, this is the music, and she work towards designing a costume for that music.
0: Very good. Okay. All right, so let's chat with, we'll start with, help me pronounce your name again. I'm terribly sorry.
2: It's Sasai.
0: Thank you. Yeah, sorry. Come closer to the microphone, please.
2: Is it on?
0: It's on.
2: It's
0: Sasai Sud. Sasai Sud. Sasai Sud, how do you feel about coming to Georgetown and performing on a national, in a national event, like the Guyana Festival? Is this your first time?
2: No.
0: It's not your first time. Okay, so how do you feel about performing? How does it make you feel?
2: Proud.
0: Proud. That's a good word. Okay. Are you proud of your culture? When you put on these outfits, by the way, they were on TV, so they're dressed in their traditional outfits. When you put on your traditional outfit and you present yourself to the nation, how do you feel about that?
2: I feel very proud of who I am.
0: Yes. And when persons ask you, who are you? What do you say? Tell us about yourself. Where are you from? Tell us, you know, about a little bit of your culture. Are you Wapishiana or are you Mukushi?
2: I'm both.
0: You're both. Oh, look at you. So you are both. Which school do you attend?
2: Annai Secondary.
0: Annai Secondary. Okay, yes, yeah, so you guys have a secondary school now. Which class are you in now?
2: Form 3.
0: Okay. Yeah, I'm still trying to figure out the grades. So Form 3 is fine. We understand that. So how long have you been part of this group, and are you a singer, are you a dancer? What role do you play?
2: I'm a dancer, and I've been
3: since she was a baby, and she was part of the Sarama culture
0: as a baby. Let her speak. You can speak. Mm-hmm. Go ahead.
2: I was a part of the group, the previous group, mm-hmm. when I was a baby, and I rejoined back when I regained my confidence.
0: Okay, so now you're part of this cadre group, yeah?
2: Yes.
0: Okay. Okay, great. So, but we're looking forward to your performance on this afternoon. You will be performing, yes?
2: Yes.
0: Okay, great. So thank you so much. Yes. And we also have with us Darius Wilson. Good morning,
4: yes,
0: Darius.
4: Good morning.
0: Yes, so tell us about yourself.
4: My name is Darius Wilson. I am 15 years. I'm from a village called Waretta. I joined in this group when...
0: A few more than a year?
4: Yeah, I guess.
0: More than a year,
4: yeah.
0: Okay. And are you a dancer or are you a singer?
4: Yeah, I'm a dancer.
0: You're a dancer.
4: Yeah,
0: you prefer to dance?
4: Yeah, I prefer to dance.
0: Okay. And which class are you in?
4: I'm in Form 4.
0: And which school do you attend?
4: Annai Secondary.
0: Annai Secondary, yeah. As well. Okay. So how do you feel about representing your culture on a national stage?
4: I feel proud about myself.
0: When persons ask about who are you as an indigenous man, what do you say?
4: I say I mix like with Wapishana and Makushi, like... But I don't have to talk their language. I answer a little bit of Wapishana, but not much.

0: Festival opening ceremony. So we've been talking there with Mr. Glendon Alicock. He's a group leader and founder of the Kata Cultural Group from Region Number 9. And we have also been talking with Sosoi Sud. Sosoi Sud, I got your name correct. Thank you so much, Buckley. Sosoi Sud is an indigenous name. Do you know which one? Which of the peoples?
1: Wapishana
0: name. Okay. And then Darius Wilson, which is purely Guyanese. So thank you so very much, both all three of you. Is there any other thing you'd like to leave us with before we wrap up?
2: Oh, on my part as a leader, I would like to, the other indigenous groups, wherever they are, I would like to encourage them to move on with their traditional culture and to represent it at the fullest. So it wouldn't, our mother language wouldn't die, and keep our culture living,
0: yes,
2: as alive. It's a rich culture, but it could disappear if we don't take keen and serious note about it. So that's my plea to my brothers across Guyana.
0: Thank you so much. Well said indeed. So that was Mr. Glendon Alicock. He's the group leader and founder of the Kata Cultural Group. We've also been talking with Sosoi Sud Buckley and Darius Wilson. They're members of this Kata Cultural Group from Region Number 9. They're a mix of Mikushi and Wapishan, and representing the culture, representing indigenous culture very proudly on the national stage. Thank you all so very much. We're looking forward to your performance tonight and throughout the festival. And looking forward to more of you as well. Yes, as you grow. Next time, perhaps you can talk with us about indigenous language and share with us some expressions. Yes?
2: Okay. Thank you very much.
0: Thank you so much. All right, guys. All right, stay with us, guys. We've got our excerpts of our independence leaders. Let's get to that.
3: Independence Leaders, a 5-minute radio program featuring excerpts from speeches by the two presidents who led this nation in the struggle for and into independence.
4: This is L.F.S. Burnham speaking.
5: Unless we can share each other's wisdom, unless we can share each other's experiences, unless we can share each other's dreams, unless together with other Guyanese, we can pledge ourselves to build Guyana, we will have lived in vain. We would have been parasites rather than citizens in the Cooperative Republic of Guyana. It is fashionable for the hypocrites in our society to decry the incidence of crime. But it's the crime of the underprivileged which attracts attention. What about the crime that goes on behind doors? The poor man is hauled before court for gambling in public. The rich man gambles at the fancy clubs and loses other fortunes apart from his own. If we are to change that society, if we are to give proper opportunities to people, if we are to make a new life for the underprivileged, or the hitherto underprivileged, there must be some system or scheme to bring Guyanese together, to impart to them skills, to have them share a common commitment, and to expose them to the events which will make them not only proud of Guyana, but proud to serve Guyana. Such a scheme moved us when we proposed the introduction of national service. I do not ask the parents to be convinced. They can be convinced if they want. If they don't want, they don't need to be. But let me say this to you, my fellow young people. Not only the present belongs to us, but also the future. And when those who are opposed to such a progressive scheme lay mummified, we would be left to run Guyana. We would be left

to build Guyana. The choice is not for the parents. The choice is for the youth. The youth must make their minds up. But we do not force you. You needn't join. But at school, according to the brainwashed education which I had, there are three things that come not back: the spoken word, the spent arrow, and the neglected opportunity. I say to young people today, let us young people not look back time or a period when we neglected the splendid opportunity for being outstanding servants of Guyana and therefore qualified leaders of the Cooperative Republic of Guyana. Long live the youth! Long live youth power!

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1: 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I've got to go, guys. I have got to go. Thanks so much for being with us this morning. I really appreciate your company. Have a great weekend. I will see you on Monday, God willing, at 6 hours. We'll have another edition of The Breakfast Show. Good morning to Shanti Passage. You want to say good morning to two friends, Amanda and Rose of Henrietta Essequibo, coming from Shanti. All right, guys, I've got to go. We've got messages for you. The lovely Phyllis Jackson will be here at 9 hours, starting with Christ is the Answer. Have a great day. Have a great weekend. Join Andrea Joseph tomorrow at 6 hours for your weekend edition of The Breakfast Show. When you

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Good morning. Today is Friday, and it's 9 o'clock, and therefore it's time for another broadcast of Christ is the Answer, and we welcome you to today's installment, a ministry of Central Assembly of God Church, and you'll find us at the corners of Church and now John Smith Streets, right here in Georgetown, Guyana, or the Diplomat Center, if you prefer. So we trust that today's installment of the Word of God or of the broadcast will prove to be a blessing to your heart and to your life. Let's begin an old hymn of the faith. It says, "How great thou art."

I trust you're blessed by that song. And now join us for a word of prayer. Father, oh God, indeed, you're altogether lovely and you're great. None to be compared to or with you. You stand alone. And we come today under the shadow of the Almighty, because you said, he that dwelleth in the secret place of the Most High shall abide under the shadow of the Almighty. And as we abide under your shadow, we pray that you'll bless the broadcast, bless every song, bless your people, and then quicken the word to every heart, that we will receive at your hand your name lifted up and glorified, and Jesus Christ seen as he is, King of kings and Lord of lords. So thank you today for another opportunity to give the winds a mighty voice. We pray in the wonderful name of Jesus. Amen. Let's continue to sing and bless the Lord. How about joining us in singing, He touched me. He touched me. And all the joy that fills my soul. Something happened. And now I know He touched me and made me whole. Be blessed by this song.

We pause to remind you that 10 o'clock this morning, we have an in-person service, the Christ is the Answer Miracle Service. 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Every Friday morning, including today at 10, 6 this evening, we come back for what we call the Hour of Power, where we believe God to fill hearts with the same power. If the same Spirit that raised Christ from the dead dwell in you, the Bible says, it shall quicken your mortal bodies. We believe God for that every Friday at 6 o'clock in the evening. So join us today at Central Assembly, the Diplomat Center. Now don't forget to write us. Our mail address is Christ is the Answer. Post Office Box 10967 here in Georgetown, Guyana. 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Again, the address is Christ is the Answer. Post Office Box 10967 here in Georgetown, Guyana. And before the Word of God today, be blessed by this song which says, every day, God is the same every day, and He will meet your needs every day. So be blessed by this song. Then comes the Word of God.

Praise God, I trust you're blessed by that song every day. Now we are building up towards Pentecost, which is the outpouring of the Spirit of God upon all flesh. The promise by Jesus was that I will pour out my Spirit upon all flesh and some things will happen. And so we find in John's Gospel in particular, if you pick it up from chapter 13 towards the end, and chapters 14, 15, and 16 of the Gospel of John, we'll discover, or find rather, and read, that Jesus took time to teach his disciples about the Holy Spirit. Now, as preachers, we sometimes, most times we get revelation from God when we're under the anointing and we declare truths and God gives us explanations that will help us to better understand the Word of God. One such explanation is, I guess, an imagination of us, of preachers, and we tend to have great imagination, that God, the council of God in heaven one day met, or one time met. And the Father said, we will make man, and man will sin, and one of us will have to rescue him. The Son said, I will go. And the story ended where the Spirit said, I will go with you. That's not written in as many words in the Bible, but it has some measure of fruitfulness, because Jesus took time when he came to earth as Savior to redeem, to bring man back to God. We find that he took time to teach them about the Holy Spirit. And if we read in John's Gospel, the end of chapter 13, chapters 14, 15, and 16, we will see that he did take time to teach them. All right? So we are going to go back to these very important chapters. The entire Bible is important, relevant chapters, because we're talking about the Holy Spirit, the divine paraclete. And here we understand better what is taking place. So Jesus began in chapter 13 towards the end, because bear in mind, they understood and they believed in him, and he taught them about things to come as well, because they were chosen by him to do the work alongside of him. And then when he left, under the anointing, to become the nucleus and to carry out the assignment and the ministry. Okay? So we find that Jesus prepared them for his departure. And this is in John's Gospel, chapters, a bit of chapter 30, but more so 14, 15, and 16. For example, we pick up the story in John's Gospel, chapter 14, verse 15. If you love me, obey my commandments, and I will ask the Father, and he will give you another counselor. Okay? King James Version says comforter. Application Study Bible says another counselor. Note, who will never leave you. The pause is deliberate because I want to repeat it. Who will never leave you. He is the Holy Spirit who leads into all truth. The world at large cannot receive him because it isn't looking for him and doesn't recognize him. But you do, because he lives with you now. Pause is deliberate, and later will be in you. Verse 18. No, I will not abandon you as orphans. I will come to you. 19, John 14. And it reads, in just a little while, the world will not see me again, but you will. For I will live again, and you will too. When I am raised to life again, you will know that I am in the Father, and you in me,
and I am within you. Okay? Those who obey my commandments are the ones who love me. And because they love me, my Father will love them, and I will love them, and I reveal myself to each one of them. Okay? Now, this whole promise. Let me read on in verse 23, John 14. Jesus replied, "All those who love me will do what I say. My Father will love them and will come to them and live with them." Verse 24, "Anyone who doesn't love me will not do what I say. And remember, my words are not my own. This message is from the Father who sent me." Now look at these words coming up. "I'm telling you these things now while I'm still with you. When the Father who sends the Counselor as my representative, and by the Counselor I mean the Holy Spirit, he will teach you everything and will remind you of everything I myself have told you." I pause so that you can get that. Take note again of John's Gospel, chapter 14, verses 23 to 26. I repeat verse 26. "But when the Father sends the Counselor as my representative, and by the Counselor I mean the Holy Spirit, he will teach you everything and remind you of everything I myself have told you." Here Jesus was preparing them for his departure and making a very powerful distinction. In short, I am with you now, but I could only be one place at a time. And the church will be universal. That which I came to establish will be worldwide. And so another counselor, and the word another means it's equal to the same, equal to Jesus, will come. He will teach you everything and will remind you of everything I myself told you. And note, when the Father sends the Counselor as my representative. So we find that Jesus, in these chapters 14, 15, and 16, in particular John's Gospel, spent time teaching on the Comforter or the Holy Spirit. Now he did fulfill his promise. And we find in verse 26 of John 15, "But I will send you the Counselor, the Spirit of Truth. He will come to you from the Father and will tell you all about me. And you must also tell others about me, because you have been with me from the beginning." That's John 15. We will go into 16 later on. But the point I want to establish is concerning Pentecost. This is what happened. The outpouring of the Spirit of Pentecost was upon all flesh. When Jesus was on earth, he was only able to be one place at a time, with one group at a time, with one person at a time. But now, he said, "If I go away, or rather, if I go not away, the Counselor or the Comforter will not come. But if I go away, the Comforter will come." And so, he left the church in the comfort of the Holy Spirit, the Comforter. And the Comforter is everywhere at the same time. Okay? Everywhere at the same time. That's what happened on the day of Pentecost. The Spirit was outpoured upon all flesh. Sons and daughters, as I've been referring to Joel's prophecy, that gender went out, class went out, age went out, the age barrier, old men and young men, servants and handmaidens, young and old, everything that we put up or the devil will want to put up as barriers, Jesus broke down and left. And note, the Comforter will come. And the word that describes him, or the qualifying word, another Comforter, tells us the person who is coming
is equal to the one who is left. Another means equal. So Pentecost was the outpouring of the Spirit of God upon all flesh, sons and daughters. And Jesus, when he went to glory, he left the church in the comfort of the Holy Spirit, or the Spirit of truth, who is with you, but shall be in you, and he will guide you into all truth. That's why the Holy Spirit is so important, because we are to walk in the comfort of the Holy Spirit, the Comforter. So we thank you, Father, today for the comfort you've given us in knowing that we are not left alone, but another counselor, another comforter has come. And we pray that hearts will understand your word, seek to flow with the counselor, with the comforter. Receive the anointing so that we can declare in the power of the Spirit the word of God. And signs and wonders will follow. Thanks for teaching, thanks for revealing, and thanks for being God. We pray in the wonderful name of Jesus. Amen. Join us again tomorrow morning, and that will be 8:30 for the UT edition of the Christ is the Answer broadcast. Do have a great day.

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0: President Dr. Irfan Ali's vision for Guyana's hinterland community is taking shape in Regions 8 and 9, with the communities of Kato and Paramakatoy in Region 8 and Lethem in Region 9 set to begin the cultivation of high-value crops such as onions, carrots and potatoes in commercial quantities. This follows on the heels of a successful harvest of onions from a trial plot in Region 9 recently and is an initiative which forms part of the government's broader push to expand food production and create sustainable economic opportunities in hinterland communities. Recently, Agriculture Minister Zulfikar Mustafa and team from his ministry traveled to the village of Kato, where he met with farmers from Kato and Paramakatoy, who will be participating in the major farming initiative conceptualized by President Ali. Minister Mustafa was accompanied by Minister of Amerindian Affairs, Ms. Sarah Brown, and Minister within the Ministry of Local Government and Regional Development, Ms. Pauline Sukai. Addressing the gathering at Kato, Minister Mustafa explained that the project being undertaken requires a change of mindset on the way in which the business of agriculture is conducted. The focus now, he said, must be on commercial scale agriculture.
1: And if we have to do that for commercial farming in places like Kato, you'll have to now change your entire mindset and now embrace agriculture that will help you to do commercial activity to earn living. And that's the point that we are making here. We can't expect that we want to do it close to our home or do it in the savannah or walk miles. Those days are gone. Those are long ago days. So you walk with a load of your head for miles. We have to do things in a more innovative way. What you said there about water would not be a problem. We will ensure that water is available. Irrigation is available. NARI will work with you. That is why we are here. Three ministers are here this morning with the entire staff of the agricultural department. Because we are interested to ensure that we start this project and we wanted to see the project prosper. So if that is happening, we would work with you. There will be no encumbrances in terms of water, in terms of soil, in terms of crop, in terms of market. All the aspects of technical support and everything, we will work with you.
0: The engagement with the farmers at Kato included a decision on which of the locations identified would be ideal for crops being considered, a goal which was realized. Through collaboration between the National Agricultural Research and Extension Institute, NARI, and the National Drainage and Irrigation Authority, NDIA, lands have been identified and land clearing started. In Kato, areas were identified for cultivation, and NARI has already conducted soil testing after collecting samples from the sites to ensure maximum productivity. Approximately 25 acres of savanna lands will be utilized for the first phase of the project in Kato, while an additional 25 acres are expected to be identified for expanded cultivation. Meanwhile, at Paramakatoy, a cooperative consisting of 16 persons has been formed to spearhead cultivation efforts. To date, approximately 42 acres of lands have been cleared, with an additional 6.5 acres currently being prepared. Through assistance from the NDIA, plowing has already commenced on 20 acres of land. Plans for cultivation in Paramakatoy include 8 acres of onions, 8 acres of carrots, and 2 acres of potatoes. 2 acres were also dedicated to executing trials for strawberry cultivation. Minister Mustafa said the government will continue to provide technical assistance, infrastructure support, and extension services to ensure the success of the initiative. Farmers at the two Region 8 locations have expressed delight at the advent of the projects in their communities.
2: My name is Lennox Aaron. I'm from Paramakatoy. I'm sub-region 1, Region 8. I'm one of the exec members of the Agri Group, and I'm the councillor of my village. And right now we're embarking on what our Honourable His Excellency President had asked us to do. That's a 50-acre plot of land for the crops that are needed here in the sub-region across in Guyana, which should be carrots, onions, and potatoes to an extent. What had happened is that the promise that our president had made in January of this year, we've embarked on the project with the contractors, and it's almost, I would say, the land clearance and everything is about maybe 92%. Plowing and others should be taking place, so we're on the right track. However, there were a little shortcoming with technical assistance, but that has been answered to an extent, so we're hoping to have the project on stream as soon as possible.
3: What do you think about this initiative in general? Oh, and what will it mean to you?
2: Overall, yes, it's part of the village development, I would say. It's part of the progress, which we were anticipating a good while, and back to the basis of talking subsistence farming. Now we're talking about commercial farming, which I think is a great avenue for farmers like me in sub-region to benefit from, maybe tremendously.
4: Oh, my name is Trevor Balinvik, resident of Quito and a farmer here. Back in December, when the president came in, he had promised to start a farming project between Paramacatay and Quito, signaling to plant three crops, mainly onion, potato, and carrots. I spoke to him personally then, and he asked to show on us to see if we can identify plots to do the farming. And so far, we have cleaned some plots. We've decided today now finally make a decision to go forward with it with Minister here. And it's a very good project for the community in terms of income earning for residents and food security in general for our region and the country at large. It's a welcome project. We were really waiting for this meeting to finalize everything so we can get started. Seeing that the rainy season is in, we're going to have to make use of some of the water that we have now. And looking forward to the support from the ministry, the government. We will be hoping for a good yield at the first crop. I know it's going to be a challenge for us, but hopefully everything come out and work out for the best for us here in Quito.
0: In Region 9, the conversation was the same. A meeting with farmers groups interested in engaging in commercial cultivation of the target crops. Speaking to those in attendance, Minister Mustafa highlighted the opportunities for earning significant sums in the cultivation of onions and the other target groups, and urged them to take advantage of the opportunities now being presented.
1: Now we are importing approximately 500 acres of onion annually, for local consumption. When you look at the potential in Region 9 alone, we can produce that. We can produce all our needs, Guyana needs, right here in Region 9. So the president instructed that we work along with more people. Of course, Chris was the pioneer in that area. But we work along with the Ministry of Agriculture, and we would have done that crop. Seeing that we have the results now, and we know the agronomic practice and what we have done, we want to go into large-scale onion production. So that is why we want a lot of people to be involved, especially young people. Because we made the point just now, we were at NAPI, and the point that was made there that a lot of young people don't want to get involved in agriculture. And as Minister of Agriculture, I see young people want to get involved, but they don't want to get involved with the way agriculture is being done. With the labor-intensive way and the kind of way that we used to do agriculture 20 years ago. We have to modernize the system. Do it in a more modernized way. Less labor-intensive. And as long as we can do that, young people will embrace agriculture.
0: The Agriculture Minister told the Region 9 gathering that their region will be taking the lead in onion cultivation in Guyana as the land is available.
1: What we will do today, we will launch and we are working, because I wanted to do this 500 acres when we start back now, but I was advised just now that it will not be so conducive to do 500 acres directly, so we must do it in tranches or in phase. So what we will do now, we'll cultivate approximately 300 acres of onion. Hopefully, we can expand it too. But there are interests in other parts of the country where people are looking forward to go into onions for onion production. So not only Region 9, although Region 9 would have started it in terms of the pilot project that we started and we launched it, and today it's successful. Region 9 will be the premier area for us in terms of cultivating our onions, but we also will go to other areas in the country. Our aim is not only to produce for local consumption, our aim is to produce to export in the Caribbean. Because if the CARICOM is reducing its food import bill by 25%, then of course Guyana is set to take in the slack that will, or the slack that will be created by that reduction. So when they reduce imports by 25%, they must start to import things from Guyana. That is why we are building a food hub. And we are diversifying the agriculture sector, going to different crops. Right? The traditional crops that we have, we are expand and increase production. But new crops, like the high-value crops in 2022, we imported $2.6 billion in the high-value crops. What are the high-value? Things like broccoli, cauliflower, carrots, lettuce, bell pepper. Those are the things that we import. Now we have produced a substantial amount of those things for the hospitality industry, for the oil and gas industry. And our import bill has reduced tremendously. Likewise, corn and soya, we used to, we are still importing, but we

0: with this field.
1: Guyana's farmers have an opportunity of tapping into the income-earning potential posed by replacing the imported onions, a $2 billion value that can go into the pockets of local onion growers.
2: In observance of Guyana Golden Jubilee 60th Independence Anniversary celebrations, the Ministry of Tourism, Industry and Commerce is hosting the Guyana Festival from May 15 to 17. It is a rich display of cultural performances, food, art and craft from our six ethnic groups, all with the aim of giving us that true Guyanese experience. Let's take a walk through the National Stadium as preparations are ongoing.

This is really the ministry's, one of the activities planned by the ministry in recognition of the Diamond Jubilee, our 60th anniversary of independence. And what it does is capturing our culture, this cultural diversity that we've known for as a country, culture, history, and food. All of that is being brought together. So when you're here for this Guyana Festival, more or less you are coming to experience Guyana and its richness in terms of food, culture, and history. The festival will run from the 15th to the 17th of May, right here at the Guyana National Stadium. We have two ticket options, two ways you can get in. The first option is $1,000 for the ticket. That gets you in any one of the days, Friday, Saturday, or Sunday. $1,000, those tickets are available across the nation, Essequibo, Barbies, Georgetown, and so forth. And then you have the Guyana Festival Passport. That is $5,000. That passport gives you access to all three nights. So you get access to all three nights, and that passport, you also have coupons that will give you discounts from vendors at this festival and also a number of tour operators. But outside of that, that passport gives you a chance to win several fascinating prizes, including a BYD One Pro worth $5.5 million. You can also win flat screen television. Criminal Alliance is giving 6 return tickets to any of their destinations. You also have a 10% discount at King's Jewelry World and a $50,000 voucher, dinner voucher at Amici Restaurant. And there's also hotel prizes and all of that. Lots of prizes if you have that passport. But we have three huge booths, like the one we're in now. And each one of these will capture, well, overall, they will capture all of the ethnic groups, six races we've known for. So each one of the booths that you go into, you'll be able to experience a little bit of food, a little bit of culture and history where those ethnic groups are concerned. So you're walking through here, it's a learning experience, and because we're learning more about each other and we're having a practical experience where we can have this demonstration that teaches us all that we need to know about our various ethnic groups. Booth one, we have Europeans, Portuguese, and Africans. Booth two, we have Indians and Chinese, and booth three, we have Amerindians. We also have a section that will be screening movies produced in Guyana, either produced in Guyana or featuring a Guyanese. Movies like If Wishes Were Horses. And we have several other movies going way back, some that you might not even remember or didn't know were produced in Guyana or featured Guyanese. So we have that happening in this Amerindian village. And just outside the Amerindian village then, we'll also have a number of creatives in terms of drama, poetry, happening throughout the evening on each night. And then we're going to have a historical zone in this tent as well, where you'll be able to experience relics and all of that, that really walk us through history, Guyana's history over the last 60 years. The festival will run for three nights, 15th to the 17th. On Friday night, which is the 15th, we have the opening ceremony at 5 p.m. His Excellency Dr. Muhammad Irfan Ali will be here as a feature speaker for that opening ceremony. We're inviting the entire public to come for the opening ceremony as well. It's going to have a lot of cultural performances and so forth. On Saturday night at 8 o'clock, we have the Night of the Legends. This is all of the big names that you've known. Charmian Blackmon, Rita Forrester, Sammy Bash, Terry Gajraj, Big Red. All those big names will be there on Saturday night, Night of Legends. And we've gotten a lot of traction for that Night of Legends. And on Sunday night, 8 o'clock, we have the One Guyana Mega Concert. That's all of the big names that you know now, Calvin Barnett, Samuel Mataz, Bacardi. All of those big names will be there on Sunday night. So we have three big nights happening, and we encourage

0: encourage people to come. And of course, during the day, we have all of the exhibits and demonstrations happening throughout the day, all the way up to showtime in the night. And I want to emphasize that this is a family event, so we want to encourage people to bring out the entire family, not just for entertainment, but also for the historical relevance. So people will come, you will learn about Guyana's history. And there's one other aspect that I actually forgot to mention, and that is we will have what we call Coney Island, but it's Magic Land, and they will be here for all of the nights for this festival.
1: Welcome to the President's Diary, your weekly recap of the work and leadership of His Excellency, President Dr. Mohamed Irfan Ali.
2: This week, the President received the prestigious Visionary Leadership Award in Houston, Texas, in recognition of his role in Guyana's transformation while continuing to champion investment, energy development, and national unity on the international stage. The award was presented to the head of state by the Bilateral Chambers of Commerce during the Offshore Technology Conference. The President dedicated the award to the people of Guyana, crediting their collective effort toward national development and prosperity.
3: I received this Visionary Leadership Award not as a trophy to be displayed, but as a mirror, one that reflects not merely my own efforts, but the collective vision of every colleague, mentor, and every citizen who has dared to imagine and work towards a brighter horizon for our nation.
2: Speaking at the 2026 Offshore Technology Conference in Houston, President Ali called on industry stakeholders to move from an energy transition mindset to one of energy balance. He said the world must expand access to reliable energy while still pursuing sustainability, and pointed to Guyana as proof that development and responsible energy growth can move forward together.
4: We meet at a time of profound change, but also of profound tension. Across the world, there is a dominant narrative that we are in the midst of an energy transition. We speak about decarbonization, renewable energy, electrification, hydrogen, artificial intelligence, and the technologies that will define a cleaner future. They're essential conversation. They're necessary, and they must continue.
2: President Ali urged Guyanese to honor their shared history and renew their commitment to unity and inclusive development as the nation observes Arrival Day 2026 and approaches its 60th independence anniversary. In his Arrival Day message, the President said the occasion serves as both a time for reflection and a reminder that Guyana's independence was built on the sacrifices and contributions of all its people long before 1966.
5: This year, as we observe Arrival Day, we prepare also to usher a profound national milestone, 60 years of independence. Six decades ago, our beloved Guyana stepped into the world stage as a free nation. Yet, the stepping stones for that independence were laid long before the golden arrowhead was unfurled for the first time.
2: President Ali emphasized that Guyana's progress will not be judged by oil output, but by whether every citizen, including those in remote Amerindian communities, enjoys equal opportunities to succeed. Speaking at the Baker Institute for Public Policy at Rice University in Houston, he highlighted that Guyana's future rests on a broader strategy of economic diversification beyond oil and gas.
6: We see Guyana as having this unique opportunity in showcasing what a balanced energy agenda should and must look like.
2: President Dr. Mohamed Irfan Ali told potential investors in Houston, Texas, that Guyana is open for business, but not a quick entry market. Addressing the U.S.-Guyana Business Exchange reception at the Grand Tuscany Hotel, he urged stakeholders to come well-prepared and approach the country with a serious long-term commitment.
6: Oil and gas will be there for a long time. But you cannot plan a strategy on what will be there for a long time. for a country. You have to build a strategy that would ensure the success of a country forever, so that this generation and all other generations will benefit from the country, its opportunity, its growth, and not its potential anymore, but the result we strive for.
2: President Dr. Irfan Ali met the Chief Executive Officer of the Toronto International Film Festival, Cameron Bailey, to discuss collaboration aimed at advancing Guyana's film and creative industries and expanding global opportunities for local storytellers, filmmakers, and artists. We leave you with these images of President Irfan Ali and First Lady Aria Ali as they attended the Maple Leaf Gala hosted by the Guyana Canada Business Chamber in Toronto.
1: This brings us to the end of this week's President's Diary, capturing the work and leadership of His Excellency, President Dr. Mohamed Irfan Ali. Thank you, and do join us for another edition.
2: It's time for this episode of Weekly Digest. Attorney General and Minister of Legal Affairs, Anel Nandalal, is at a peace palace in The Hague, Netherlands, as the International Court of Justice holds public hearings in the Guyana versus Venezuela case over the Essequibo region, a matter central to Guyana's territorial sovereignty. Prime Minister Mark Phillips, speaking on World Press Freedom Day, highlighted the importance of a free and responsible press, stressing its central role in democracy and the need for accuracy. He also met with the United Nations Development Programme to discuss cooperation on disaster risk management, digitalization, and innovation, focusing on strengthening national systems and advancing development priorities. He addressed the National Seminar on Energy Efficiency and Conservation, calling energy efficiency a national priority for reducing costs, improving sustainability, and supporting resilience as Guyana expands renewable energy. Minister of Agriculture Zulfika Mustafa, along with Minister of Amerindian Affairs Sierra Brong Shidik and Minister within the Ministry of Local Government and Regional Development Pauline Sukai, visited Cato Village in Region 8 to advance a major farming initiative under President Dr. Irfan Ali. The project will develop about 50 acres for crops like carrots, onions, and potatoes in Cato and Paramakatoy, where land clearing and preparation are already underway with support from NARI and NDIA. Over in Region 3, Minister Vindhya Prasad visited a Golden Generation Hub where elders stay active through social and recreational activities. The minister also announced strengthening systems and a structured management approach through the Ministry of Human Services and Social Security to better cater to every elder at the hub. In the housing sector, Minister Colin Crowell met with UN Habitat Director Elken Velasquez at Harmonston Lodge to discuss strengthening cooperation in housing and urban development. He also highlighted government efforts to expand housing and infrastructure through international partnerships, with Guyana set to attend the World Urban Forum in 2026. Over at the Public Works Ministry, Minister Juan Egil represented Guyana at the International Transport Forum Annual Summit in Germany, engaging global leaders on funding resilient transport and strengthening infrastructure, digital connectivity, and sustainable development. The high-level gathering brings together transport ministers and experts to shape future-ready global transport systems. Leading education advancement, Minister Sonia Parag commissioned a new wing at Sophia Primary School, a $233 million investment that eased overcrowding and provided improved facilities for teachers and pupils, including classrooms, washrooms, and an auditorium.
7: It is the first of many that we will be doing throughout the country in 2026. As a matter of fact, this is a primary, but we will be achieving access to universal access to secondary education with the commissioning of secondary schools later on in the year. So that's an achievement by itself.
2: Minister of Labour and Manpower Planning Kioma Griffith praised the 26 graduates of Republic Bank Guyana Limited Youth-Linked Apprenticeship Program, highlighting the importance of creating opportunities that empower young people to develop their skills, gain valuable experience, and contribute meaningfully to Guyana's future. In keeping the country safe, Minister of Home Affairs Onej Waldron met with Her Excellency Ambassador Yang Yang, representatives of the Association of Chinese Enterprises in Guyana, and Commissioner of Police Mr. Clifton Hickin to discuss safety, cooperation, and community relations. The meeting reaffirmed Guyana and China's strong partnership and the commitment to a safe, inclusive, and welcoming environment for all. Minister of Finance Dr. Ashni Singh led Guyana's first-ever delegation to the SELEC USA Investment Summit in Maryland, United States, held from May 3rd to May 6, 2026. The participation formed part of efforts to strengthen commercial partnerships and attract new investment opportunities between Guyana and the United States. Residents of Mainstay Region 2 are now benefiting from a rehabilitated 610-meter airstrip delivered under a manifesto commitment by President Dr. Irfan Ali. Minister of Public Utilities and Aviation, Diodat Indar, led a site visit to inspect the project alongside regional officials and engineers, marking a key step in improving air access for the community. Minister within the Ministry of Culture, Youth and Sport, Stephen Jacobs, officially opened Art Live on Main Street as part of Guyana's 60th Independence Jubilee celebrations. That wraps up another week on Guyana's path to transformation.
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2: Previously on Marundoy, Kavita called her ex Jonathan, and after some playful banter, he readily agreed to sing the national anthem at the boutique launch she was planning with Sharona. The conversation shifted into personal territory, with both admitting they had new romantic interests. When Jonathan asked to bring his love interest to the launch, Kavita was taken aback. Things had clearly gotten serious. Elsewhere, Catalina bristled at Myrtle for discussing a potential reunion between Denzel and his estranged father before she had a chance to. Myrtle argued that, having raised Catalina's children, she had every right, and delivered a stinging suggestion that Denzel's struggles were less about daddy issues and more about mommy issues. As we return to Marundoy, Eva and Jonathan share a little pillow talk.
3: Imagine I sleep on this couch last night. I feel like I need to go back to sleep. It's my fault for staying up and watching movies. Jonathan? Hello.
4: Good morning, beautiful.
3: Good morning.
4: Eva, I hope I didn't wake you up.
3: No, I just woke up, but I'm still tired. I actually slept on the couch in the living room. Was up till around 2 this morning watching movies and I fell asleep right here.
4: Must have been some good movies.
3: Yeah, was chilling by myself.
4: Next time you might not have to do that.
3: Whatever.
4: So what are you doing later?
3: I have no plans.
4: I hope I can take you on a date.
3: I would like that.
4: Where would you like to go?
3: Maybe we can go get something to eat at the mall. And then maybe go on the seawalk.
4: How about I take you to a restaurant for dinner?
3: That sounds good.
4: Okay, we have a plan. So what's the rest of your day looking like?
3: I'm going to make breakfast and lunch for me and my dad.
4: Your stepmother not back yet?
3: No.
4: Is she coming back?
3: Soon, according to daddy.
4: Okay.
3: Yeah.
4: I'm really looking forward to seeing you later.
3: Looking forward to seeing you too.
4: So, pick up around 6?
3: Perfect.
4: Alright. Bye, Eva.
3: Bye. Daddy?
5: Good morning, Eva.
3: How long were you standing there?
5: Long enough.
3: Were you listening in on my conversation?
5: Who was that?
3: A friend.
5: The same friend who dropped you home last week?
3: Yes. I'm going out to dinner with him later.
5: Eva, do you know him well enough?
3: I'm trying to get to know him.
5: Please, I don't want you to put yourself in any dangerous situation. Going to unscrupulous places like the sea walls and such.
3: Daddy, I'm 19. I'm going to date.
5: I know, but I just want you to be safe.
3: You have nothing to worry about.
5: Can I at least meet the young man?
3: I'll think about it.
5: I should be able to see who is taking my daughter out.
3: When Papa and Caleb coming home?
5: Don't change the subject now.
3: When?
5: Soon.
3: Okay. I'm going to make breakfast.
5: Young lady, we're not done talking.
3: Breakfast, Daddy.
5: This is what happens when you choose to start all over again having children. At 72, I shouldn't be worrying about a teenage daughter, and now I might have a son who by the time I'm 90 will only be 18. Ah, Simon boy.
6: Simon, come help me with Caleb.
5: Pepper, you're home.
6: Well, of course. Come take your son. I have to go and get some things out of the car.
5: No, no. You sit and relax. I'll take care of that.
6: come take him. Put him to lie down.
5: Okay.
7: Papa!
6: Hi, Eva.
7: Baby Caleb. Aw, I miss you so much. Give him to me, Daddy.
5: Here, take him.
7: Aw, come to your big sister. Hello, Caleb. Did you miss me?
5: I'm gonna go bring the things out the car.
6: Eva, you got the house nice and clean, though.
7: Well, you couldn't expect Daddy to do it.
6: I know.
7: Oh my gosh. He looks like he grew. He's so heavy.
6: Yeah, he has definitely put on some weight.
7: Aw, I got to smell him. Oh, why do babies smell so good?
6: That smell is really addictive. But you don't hurry for make no churn, you know. It's a lot of work looking after baby. You make sure you finish your studies, and then you could start thinking about that if there's what you want.
7: Look, I love my baby brother, but no, I don't want any children anytime soon.
6: Good.
7: You want some lunch?
6: We cook.
7: Okra with fried fish and dal.
6: Wow, Audi girl, you do yourself. Yes, I will have some of that.
7: You want to take it out for you?
6: No. You relax yourself. I can get up just now.
7: Okay.
6: You think your father missed me and the baby?
7: Yes, I think so.
6: Did he say anything about why he changed his mind about Caleb being his son?
7: No, he didn't say anything. But I keep telling him mommy is behind those phone calls.
6: Joy is something else.
7: A psycho.
5: All right. I got the bags from the car.
6: Thank you, Simon.
7: Oh, I think Caleb just pooped.
6: He don't smell so good now, no?
7: I'll go change him.
6: Thank you, Eva.
7: Excuse me.
5: She's obsessed with that baby.
6: Yes, she really loves her brother.
5: And I'm really glad you're home.
6: Me too. I mean, Ignatius and Shelley treated us really well, but it's really no place like home.
5: Yes.
6: Simon, I'm going to need you to help me with Caleb, especially in the nights too. Let me share getting up and changing and feeding him. I have plenty of milk pumped.
5: I don't have an issue with that.
6: Okay, good. Ignatius and Shelley were such a great help. Some nights, I didn't even have to get up. You know what it's like to finally have a full night's sleep?
5: I'll help as much as I can. Pepper, I apologize for the way I acted.
6: But it won't make you change your mind.
5: Eva is convinced that Joy is behind the phone calls. I haven't proven it yet, but I will get on it.
6: So you know that Caleb is your son, right?
5: Yes, I know that Caleb is my son.
6: Okay. I'm happy that we passed that now.
5: I should have never doubted you.
6: But now this whole thing is out of control, Simon. Everybody at church is talking. How are we going to fix that?
5: Simple. Caleb has to be offered up, right?
6: Yeah.
5: We present a united front. And I will address the church and tell them I was wrong.
6: Okay.
5: You don't think that will work?
6: Some of them will still believe that he's not your son. But I guess we can't convince everybody.
5: Right.
6: Simon, promise me something.
5: What is it?
6: You know your actions really hurt me.
5: Tell me how I can make it up to you.
6: Just acknowledge how much you hurt me, Simon. You know what it's like to give birth. And then the father of that child, which is my husband, instead of supporting me, believe some lies that a child is not his.
5: I don't know what on earth I was thinking.
6: That is not a hurt I will get over anytime soon. I'm home because I know Caleb needs both his parents. I want my son to have a normal childhood. I don't want to hurt him.
5: I agree. And as a father, I should spend as much time as I can with my son. I'm an older man who knows how much time I have left. When I'm finally gone, I want Caleb to have good memories of me.
6: Hopefully you won't be gone anytime soon. I need you here with me, Simon.
5: Abigail, I love you. For as long as I live, I love you.
6: I love you too, Simon.
5: Pepper, somebody is knocking.
6: You expecting somebody, Simon?
5: No.
6: Well, go and see who.
5: Hi, young man.
4: Good evening, sir. I am here to pick up Eva.
5: Come in.
4: Good evening, ma'am.
6: Hi. Your face looks kind of annoying.
4: It's a small world.
6: Jonathan, right? Kavita's ex.
4: Yeah, that's me.
6: Kavita's mother and me are good friends.
4: Okay, but my relationship with Kavita ended a long time ago.
6: I know. So you want Eva now?
4: I just asked her out.
5: Listen, my daughter means everything to me, okay?
4: Noted, sir.
7: Jonathan, why didn't you stay in the car?
4: I just wanted to say hey to your parents.
7: Let's go. Bye, Daddy. Bye, Eva. I mean, bye, Peppa.
5: What is the rush?
7: We have a reservation. We can't be late.
6: Jonathan, please be careful with my stepdaughter.
5: I assure you, I won't hesitate to call the police.
7: Daddy, oh gosh, why must you be so embarrassing?
4: I will take good care of her.
7: Let's go.
4: Bye, sir. Bye, Mom.
5: Should I follow them?
6: No, Simon. Let them be.
5: I don't trust him.
6: Well, he and Maladata have been through some things. I don't know that Eva should be dating him, though.
5: Some things like what?
6: I never get into that right now.
5: Pepper, that young man just took my daughter out.
6: All right. We gotta have some kind of trust in her.
5: It's not her I don't trust. It's him.
6: I know. But she'll be okay. I'll have a talk with her.
5: If he only harms my daughter in any way, I will have his neck. Mark my words.
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9: Murundoy Incorporated is part of the International Planned Parenthood Federation, networking in over 120 countries to ensure justice for the sexual and reproductive health and rights of every individual and creating an equitable future for all.

0: Wapchan nawish ik Radio Aishartun kuatpan gayana pardan unaw at Aiji. From the land of the Wapichan people, Radio Aishartun is relaying the voice of Guyana.
1: And in Guyana it is now 10:15.

Welcome to the program this morning. Of course, I welcome all English speakers wherever you might be found. God bless you. I love you. I want to be a blessing to your life. My name is Dennis Thomas, and I'm a missionary and a Bible teacher. Thank you for listening to the program this morning. I so desire to be a blessing to you and your family. Please tell others about the program, your family members and your neighbors, that it might be also a blessing to them. The purpose of the program is to know God by reading directly from the pages and the text of the Holy Scriptures. I use the King James Version of the Bible, and these are the Holy Scriptures. These are what God has preserved, miraculously preserved down through the ages, so that we may have a copy of His divine inspired word. Everyone has an opinion, I know that, and it comes through the family, it comes through the community where you live, but you know, you better know what the Bible says, because what the truth is what the Bible says. And so you need to be aware of the teachings of God's holy word. You read God's word every year. Start in Genesis 1 and 1 and just read right straight through to God, to the end of it, and start over again. And this is what I do and my wife does. Please be a good student today and have your Bible open and with an ink pen or a pencil and your writing book. And as I mentioned, the topic of the day, the different verses in the Bible and chapters and books. Write the book down, the chapter and the verses. And this is a great blessing to you and your families. You know, it's a good thing to start the day meditating on God's holy word. And that's just a fact. Fill your mind with God's word. And you're going to hear enough trash during the week, enough evil and enough wickedness. It's going to enter into your mind, but if you have the God's word in your heart and in your mind to start the day, being planted and well planted in your consciousness, then that will protect your mind from all evil. The topic for today is fellowship, and a very, very important subject, fellowship. It is the will of God. Let me just state this. It is the will of God that fellow believers, people who have the same faith and doctrine and teaching, and that maybe that are members of the same church, but it is the will of God that fellow believers work together in the vineyard of the Lord. They do this willingly, and they do this in fellowship and in agreement and with a common support one of another. And so after some time of teaching, and this is what Jesus did, after some time of teaching, training, and proving, Jesus sent out his apostles and his disciples two by two. You know, so, you know, you can't have fellowship if you're all by yourself, but these two men or these two people went out together and to seek the will of God. Because of all that fellow believers have in common, there's fellowship, you know. So I'm going to refer to this particular text several times during our study. But it says in Amos chapter 3 and verse 3, it says here, can two walk together except they be agreed? And, you know, if you're husband and wife, you come together because you're in agreement. You know, you're in agreement, and you have plans together and purposes together. Brothers and sisters in Christ share the same conversion experience, the same joy, the same peace in Christ, the same sound doctrine, the same mission, the same method of ministry, and the same strategy for warring against the work of Satan. That's fellowship, people laboring together. The Bible teaches us that when believers work together, their physical, spiritual, and moral strengths are compounded because of their cooperation. That's right. And so when you got, for instance, a church,
should not have division in it. A church should be a place where you're in one accord and one place, pulling, laboring, striving together against the kingdom of Satan, striving to please the Lord in all that you do. That's right. And the Bible teaches us that when believers work together, their strengths are greater, much, much greater. Listen to the words from Ecclesiastes chapter 4 and verse 9 through 10. It just simply says this. Listen to this. Two are better than one. That's Ecclesiastes chapter 4 verses 9 through 10. Two are better than one because they have a good reward for their labor when they labor together. For if they fall, the one will lift up his fellow. But woe unto him that is alone. What great, you know, in the very beginning, God said, it's not good for man or Adam to be alone. And so he created Eve. And so it says here that, but woe unto him that is alone, or her that is alone, when he falleth, for he hath not another to help him up. Fellowship is the friendly, loving, supportive, sharing bond that is common among those involved in a mutual cause. And so, you know, so two's better than one. It's not good to be alone. And so God has so designed us to have fellowship. God, in fact, the fact of the matter is that God made man in his own likeness, in his own image, to have fellowship with him. That's right. Angels were not created for fellowship. Angels were created as servants to do what God commanded them to do. And that's what they do. But fellowship, man was made in the likeness and image of God to have fellowship with him. We have fellowship with God in his word. When we come together as believers, we're having fellowship with God. Fellowship with him. In Psalms 119, verse 63, it says, I am a companion of all them that fear thee, and of them that keep thy precepts. You know, King David writing, he said, I'm a friend, I'm a companion of all those that love God and that are serving him and that keep his precepts or keep his word or obey the Bible. Philippians chapter 2 and verse 25. Philippians chapter 2 verse 25. Remember that the church at Philippi, the Philippians, were those real faithful servants of the Lord. It says, yet I suppose, and people that supported the cause of Christ, I mean, they'd sent offerings to the Apostle Paul. Now, they didn't have the modern banking system that we do, so they had to send one of the members of the church to take the offering, personally, physically take the offering to the Apostle Paul. And Epaphroditus was one of those people. It says, yet I suppose it necessary to send to you Epaphroditus, my brother, and companion in labor, and fellow soldier, but your messenger, he that ministereth to my wants. And so, you know, here's a companion, fellowship, two men, you know, meeting together, and one of them taking the offering from the church to be a blessing. In Luke chapter 10, verse 1, it says, after these things, the Lord appointed other 70 also and sent them two and two before his face into every city and place whither he himself would come. And so one of the purposes of the missionaries, the chosen people, the 12, the 70, the reason they were sent out, they were to go ahead of Jesus Christ, just like John the Baptist, and announce that Jesus would be coming that way. He sent them two by two. Mark chapter 6, verse 7, it says here, and he called unto him the 12, and began to send them forth,
by two and two and gave them power over unclean spirits. So we see the fellowship, the missionaries going out, and the fellowship that there is that's so necessary in the cause of Christ. Philippians chapter 4 and verse 3. Philippians chapter 4 and verse 3, it says, "And I entreat thee also, true yoke fellow, help those women." Help those women which labored with me in the gospel, with Clement also, and with other my fellow laborers whose names are in the book of life. So here he's mentioning, he says, you know, help these people. We have all this in common, and we labor together for the glory of God. Amen. Hebrews chapter 10 and verse 33, it says, "Partly whilst ye were made a gazing stock, both by reproaches and afflictions, and partly whilst ye became companions of them that were so used." And so when you're suffering persecution, you become one with those others who are suffering persecution. You have something in common, and you become partners, and you have fellowship based on your common life experience. And so a church that is fellowship is real sad of church. You know, it's really sad when a church has the last prayer and is dismissed. They just run to their cars and leave, you know. Or they just start running and walking to the next bus, you know. But you know, it's a healthy church is one that stays around and fellowships with each other and cares about one another, tries to help each other. In 2 Corinthians chapter 8, verse 23, it says, "Whether any do inquire of Titus," or questioning about Titus, "how's Titus doing? He is my partner and fellow helper concerning you, and our brethren be inquired of." He's a messenger of the church and the glory of Christ.

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4: Hello, I'm Tom Whipple, and welcome to Inside Science from the BBC World Service. This week, do you like football? If so, what are the odds this World Cup summer of sun-stopping play? How about a visit to the doctor? No? Then maybe you can get treatment via smart medical implants that release medication on demand. And if you like cruises, then this has been a month of, shall we say, mixed news. But amid all of the hantavirus uncertainty, what can we learn from the virus's genome? All that, and Kit Yates from Bath University is here to give his pick of the rest of the week's news. Kit, give us a teaser.
5: Yeah, so this week we're going to be looking at sort of mind reading.
4: Mind reading, excellent. Well, you'll have to read our minds as to what that is about and wait until later in the show. Before that, there is so much we still don't know about the deadly hantavirus outbreak on a cruise ship this month. How many were infected? How well does it spread? How well does it spread when you're not locked together on a boat with a bunch of people sharing the same breakfast buffet? And yet, in another sense, we already know everything we need. We already have its genome, a blueprint for everything it can do, if only we can read it. What do the hantavirus genomes tell us? We're joined by Emma Hodcroft, professor at the University of Basel and co-founder of Pathoplexus, an online database of pathogen genomes.
6: So the first sequence that was uploaded was actually from Switzerland. So this was from a patient that left the ship before we knew that there was an outbreak and returned home to Switzerland, and then actually was contacted to let them know there's now an outbreak on the ship. If you have symptoms, please seek care. They went to the hospital in Zurich, tested positive, and then these samples were sent to Geneva for sequencing. And the Geneva team did an absolutely stellar job at getting these sequences out there super quickly and uploading these publicly so that we could take a look and see what this new virus looks like. Since then, we've also had four more sequences arrive from different countries in the world so that we're able to look at more than one sample now.
4: There's lots we don't know about the epidemiology of this virus. We haven't even really seen a full set of, you know, infections and whether it passes on or anything. But what's the genetic sequence telling us?
6: So having the genetic sequence when we have an outbreak like this is always incredibly useful because it lets us see how similar or different a new outbreak sequence is from what we've seen in the past. So for example, in COVID, when we got those first sequences from China, we were able to put these on a tree and see that they were similar to SARS-CoV-1, but they were actually fairly different. And that was our first hint that this could be similar to the previous SARS, but that we might also expect some changes, which of course is what we saw. With the current outbreak and with these Andes hantavirus sequences, reassuringly, we're actually seeing that these are relatively close to previous samples that have been collected from South America, to those that we've seen in other human cases in the past, which tells us that this isn't a completely different hantavirus, for example, and that very likely the same, for example, outbreak containment procedures that have worked in the past will also work with this outbreak.
4: Does that mean panic over? Can this not surprise us now?
6: I wouldn't necessarily go that far because, I mean, I would say don't panic, but I would say that, of course, we still want to be cautious. This is still a virus that, you know, unfortunately has a high fatality rate. And so we want to take it seriously. And it's been spreading on a cruise ship. And unfortunately, we know that cruise ships are really places where viruses can get a foothold and can spread much more than they do in normal life. So certainly the response from the WHO, the response from the countries that have passengers and crew involved has been very appropriate. We want to be more careful. We want to track all of those contacts. We want to test all of the people on the ship. We want to hold them in quarantine until we're sure that we know who's positive and who's negative. But certainly in the larger picture, I am very hopeful that this is exactly what we've done in the past with other hantavirus cases that has contained those cases. They have not spread further. And I very much expect that that's what we'll see here as well.
4: What about the other four sequences you mentioned? What can we learn extra from just four more sequences?
6: So this is a great question, and it actually is really helpful to have those extra sequences because what we're seeing is boring, but that's a good thing. They cluster exactly next to that first sequence from Switzerland. And what this tells us is that this is indeed one outbreak where this was introduced once onto the boat, and then unfortunately it spread on the boat, but it is just one overspill and one outbreak.
4: Can you give us the wider picture? Because as I said, we're quite used to the idea now that we get these sequences fast. I think it took a very long time to get SARS-CoV-1. How's this changing your job that you can just go onto a website and see all of this stuff?
6: I absolutely think that this is changing our ability to react to outbreak response for the better. Scientists are now able to share this information even more easily. And it's amazing the response that this enables. It means that scientists all around the world can pitch in and work together at looking at the sequences, analyzing the sequences, and giving their expertise on the sequences in a way that means that we have the best minds in the world working on this all at once, which isn't possible when the sequences kind of stay hidden.
4: That was Emma Hogcroft, professor at the University of Basel. For the individuals involved, obviously this has been a tragedy. As we heard, for public health, almost certainly it will subside. But as we wait out the incubation period for confirmation of that, what if it were different? What if we are now facing yet again a novel pathogen and a new pandemic? The NGO, the Coalition for Epidemic Preparedness, or CEPI, has a goal. It is the 100-day pandemic challenge, to go from sequencing a virus at day naught to having vaccines, therapeutics and tests ready at day 100, to crush a pandemic before it has begun. We asked Dr. Nikki Lurie, Executive Director of Emergency Preparedness and Response, what they would have done if this were a new pandemic potential strain.
3: Well, that situation is exactly why CEPI proposed the 100-day mission. It's because it was great that we could make vaccine in 327 days, but a lot of people died in that time frame, and we think the world should have the goal of shortening that time to 100 days. So what would we do? We have a sequence. That's great. We would then want to start thinking about, well, how would we go about making a vaccine? One of the great things we can do now is to take that sequence and try to figure out how to make the best possible, what we call antigen, the part of the vaccine that's going to create the immune response. It used to be that we just had to do that based on the sequence. Now we can use artificial intelligence assisted methodologies to take that virus to stabilize the parts of it that create the immunity and create a vaccine with a new stabilized sequence. So we would be starting with AI-assisted antigen design, and then we would take those designs and we would see if they work in cells and then in animals. And while we were doing that, if we had a good degree of confidence, we would start trying to manufacture material to test as a vaccine.
4: So what day are we up to now? So if we imagine December 2019 is the starting gun, let's put this onto the COVID timeframe. So January in Britain, nobody's thinking about it. Early February, it's a curious international story. Are you already making vaccine then?
3: Well, you'll remember even during COVID in January, we asked our developers to get going because we were so worried. So what I would say is a huge part of the goal of CEPI is to have as much of this work done in advance of an outbreak as we can. And so a fantastic thing here is that there are already antigen designs and AI-assisted antigen designs that have been developed for this virus. They have already been tested in animals and shown to be 100% protective. So we don't have to go through those steps again now because we have them. And they exist. And part of the whole rationale of creating what we might call a vaccine library, that those designs are there. We know that they work in animals. So if you had to make a vaccine in a hurry, the next step would be to transfer those to a manufacturer that you know could do this.
4: So you've got this library and you've got broad categories of viruses. So you have the hantavirus bit, you have the coronavirus bit. So even though the virus itself doesn't exist in the form that you know sort of what to do with a hantavirus.
3: Fair to say we're developing that library. And a whole goal of CEPI 3.0 is to build out that library for the different families of viruses. It just happens that because hantavirus has shown itself to be a bad actor before, and it has been on all of their various threat lists of viruses that can jump from animals to humans, that people have already used AI and designed these antigens and tested them in animals. So I would see that those are books on a library shelf that we could pull out, right? And so then the next steps would be to say, gee, can you manufacture this stuff? If this were an outbreak that we were really worried about, we would have gone to a manufacturer that either we know can do this with mRNA or another rapid response platform, transfer these designs to them and say, please make us material to test in animals, to test in phase one. And if we're really worried, just continue to manufacture, perfect your manufacturing process and manufacture at scale. We don't need to do those things, but we may find opportunities to test small parts of manufacturing processes so that we're further along for the next time. Our whole goal here is to be better set up for the next time or be better set up if this virus does something crazy.
4: And so what else happens in this 100 days? We've reached, I don't know, the equivalent of late February 2020. Are you expecting by now that we could start manufacturing at scale?
3: Well, I would expect that by now that we would be doing a bunch of things at once. We would start to manufacture at scale and at risk. And this is where financing really comes in, because you're manufacturing at scale and at risk. You don't know if it's going to work, but you can't make up for lost time. And so you want to have those doses there. At the same time, we're testing first in animals. Then we are testing for immunogenicity and safety in humans. Yes, we want to do classical clinical trials, but if you had a high

0: We were a startup going into COVID, and now the world is really looking to CEPI to be a focal point and to deliver in the next crisis.
1: That was Dr. Nikki Lurie from CEPI. Kit, you were listening in on that. You did a lot of pandemic commentary during the COVID crisis. Are you reassured that we're better prepared now for something like that happening again?
2: I think in some respects we may be better prepared, in other respects we may be worse prepared. But I think it's important to say with this hantavirus outbreak, this is not COVID. It seems to be less transmissible, although potentially more deadly. And we have dealt with outbreaks of hantavirus before, and we have been able to control them despite there being no vaccine, no therapeutics, you know, using isolation, quarantine and masking. So I'm hopeful that that will happen in this case as well.
1: Now, you can get odds on lots of outcomes in this summer's World Cup. Canada is 15-4 to lose in the first game against Bosnia. Messi is 14-1 to be top scorer overall. If you fancy a high return flutter on the Tigris Tigers, Iraq is 5,000-1 to win the World Cup. And a new set of odds have dropped. There is a 1-in-8 chance of a final being carried out in conditions so hot that safety measures need to be enacted, and a 1-in-37 chance of hitting a temperature where the players' union advises postponement. Conditions, I guess, that might just validate that bet on a Mesopotamian miracle. After 21 academics signed an open letter calling on FIFA to do more to deal with worrying levels of heat stress, we chat to Theodore Keeping from World Weather Attribution and Imperial College London. Theodore, you've modelled the conditions we can expect this summer. Tell us about what you did and what you've learned.
3: Yeah, that's absolutely right. So we used a metric called wet bulb globe temperature, which is basically a metric for heat stress that accounts for temperature and humidity, and basically the extent to which the body feels really hot conditions in an indoor environment. And what we found is that looking at the different game times, that the likelihood of extreme humid heat was really quite high, and that also there has been quite a dramatic shift since the last US World Cup back in 1994.
1: So, I mean, how does it compare to 1994 World Cup? Because that was, you know, broadly in the same stadiums.
3: So, for example, we looked at two major thresholds, both defined by the FIFA Players Union. The threshold where the FIFA Players Union say that there should be a delay in play has gone from being less likely than not to more likely than not that at least one game will be played in a non-air-conditioned stadium in those conditions.
1: And so just so that we understand that, that's this wet bulb temperature, I think, of 28 degrees, which doesn't sound too much to me, but that's a... Could you give a sense of what that means if you vary the humidity? What does a 28 wet bulb mean?
3: So wet bulb temperature is not normal air temperature. Wet bulb globe temperature actually accounts for humidity, and often it also accounts for wind and direct sunlight. We've taken a conservative measure here and only accounted for humidity. Actually, some games will be played in direct sunlight, which will add a further heating effect.
1: What should FIFA do about this? Because the World Cup happens in summer, it gets hot in summer, and it sounds to me like, you know, a 1-in-37 chance on an individual game is perfectly reasonable.
3: A 1-in-37 chance is pretty low. The fact is there are 104 games being played this World Cup. So if you add up all the probabilities across all those games, you actually reach a pretty high likelihood of at least one or even multiple games exceeding that threshold. And also, if you look at games that are played in the really hot and humid parts of the US, so Dallas, Houston, and Atlanta, Georgia, those games, you're seeing sort of almost certainty that those thresholds will be exceeded. The stadiums themselves are air-conditioned, but there are huge outdoor fan zones. People will be queuing. And FIFA have said, for example, that they'll allow fans to bring in one bottle of water if these physiological based thresholds are breached, which is really inadequate. The other thing is, talking to doctors, medical doctors, I should say, the performance of athletes, even at pretty low wet bulb globe temperature, so the 26-degree threshold we also looked at, is really quite strongly impacted. And so I think it might be important for us to think about whether in the Northern Hemisphere summer, these sorts of tournaments are viable in all parts of the world.

0: whether they need to be delayed as they were, for example, in Qatar.
1: Thank you, Theodore Keeping from World Weather Attribution and Imperial College London. 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Tell us what science you think we should be investigating. Our email address is insidescience@bbc.co.uk. Now, over to Roland Pease, who's been investigating the latest news in smart medical implants of the future.
2: Yes, in a way, this is advanced materials design meets synthetic biology. Genes used as programmable circuits. But a rather pleasing mix, if you ask me. The driving force behind it is Tetsu Harimoto, a postdoctoral research fellow at the Wyss Institute for Biologically Inspired Engineering in Massachusetts, about to start his own research team at Cornell University, with a dream of making the medical implants we currently have more biological.
3: Think about it is that there's quite a bit of medical devices in clinics. So implantable devices or injectable devices. These devices are made of materials, but static, you know, non-living materials. So what if we could make these medical devices living so that we could encode the great things that living organisms or cells can do, including, you know, real-time sensing, responding, maybe in the distant future, even evolving medical devices. So that's like what we're aiming for in the long term.
2: So they're not sort of inert, but it's an interesting idea. They're responsive. They're reacting to the bit of the body that they're in or something like that, and then maybe having some kind of chemical output.
3: Yeah, exactly. So imagine a living cell. That's exactly what they do all the time, right? They would look around what their cellular environments are. They would input that information and they would basically process that and produce an output, whether, you know, for cells, they would want to divide, they would want to produce some sort of chemical output for communication. Or in this case, we could program these microbes to produce therapeutics so that they can kill pathogens.
2: Oh, what, you mean stop an infection?
3: Yeah, exactly.
2: Oh, right. So what, it would be sort of sitting there waiting for an infection to start. So it would be a sentinel that's looking out for some kind of bacteria or something.
3: Yeah, so, you know, with these type of living cells and with advances in synthetic biology, we could now really genetically program these living cells to do what we want them to do. So in our case, we genetically engineered bacteria. In our case, it's E. coli. That's basically non-pathogenic.
2: It's safe, yeah.
3: And so we could program these bacteria in a way that they could sense small molecules produced from pathogenic bacteria or infections. And they would, in response, produce a therapeutic molecules, in this case, anti-pathogen therapeutics, and release them on demand. So one of the cool things that we could do with these type of synthetic biology tools is that we could start to develop a system that's autonomous, which has been difficult to do with the more traditional approaches with materials. So we wanted a way to confine these bacteria and be able to control them in the body. And so in this study, what we did is to design a type of hydrogel. So it's a polymeric mesh that's composed mostly with water.
2: If you say hydrogel, I think of the stuff they put in disposable nappies.
3: Yeah, exactly, yeah.
2: So what, you're putting the bacteria into these little sort of plasticky grains then?
3: Yeah, yeah, it's sort of like a gel. You know, the thing about hydrogel and why it's been utilized so often in the biomedical context is that they're mostly composed of water, and therefore it's quite compatible with living cells.
2: Okay, so what, it can go into the human body without causing a reaction? But you can also, you're saying, load them up with your bacteria.
3: Right, exactly. But there hasn't been too much of a study that showed that, you know, hydrogel encapsulation could actually confine these bacteria in the body for long term.
2: What, so you have to make sure they don't leak out?
3: Exactly, yeah. So that's what we set out to do in our study.
2: I mean, was that a challenge?
3: Yeah, yeah, it was, you know, it's interesting that we're sort of thinking about a scenario where we are implanting these macro device into our mechanically active body. You know, we move around and there's muscles and so on. So we don't want these materials to fracture or crack inside of our body. So we needed to make a material that's both stiff and tough, which turns out to be quite tricky to do in hydrogels.
2: Which takes up most of the detail in his paper just published in Science, how to toughen these wet, sloppy materials. But with his colleagues, he also showed how engineered bacteria could be safely grown inside the robust gels, not leak for up to 6 months, and to switch on to kill an infection when challenged with Pseudomonas, a bacterium that often invades joint replacements like hip or knee implants. But he's also keen to see this as just a proof of principle that he's going to build on.
3: We're excited about a number of different applications. You know, like we sort of developed this material as a platform technology that we hope to be able to use not just for infections or joint infections, but rather some other different type of applications, whether it's, you know, different diseases or different location in the body. I would say that's something that's very unique about synthetic biology in that a lot of things are quite modular. For example, if you were to design hydrogel for drug delivery, then if you design a hydrogel that works for drug A and you wanted to switch it to drug B, sometimes you would have to start from scratch again. Whereas for synthetic biology, you could modularly swap out different genetic components. You know, for example, we could engineer these bacteria to produce anti-cancer therapeutics, which we actually did in the paper. And by simply swapping out these type of components, we could repurpose the living material for cancer therapies. So there are a lot of modularity in there that makes us somewhat hopeful that we could apply these type of technologies to other type of diseases as well.
2: Bioengineer Tetsu Harimoto on the promise of living implants.
1: Thanks, Roland. Now, Kit, what have you brought us this week?
4: I trailed it as mind reading, but it's actually about the brain controlling selective hearing. So if you go to a party and you're talking to someone and you hear your name or another keyword that you're interested in a different conversation, then you're able to switch your attention to listening to that conversation. So it's sort of a dangerous game to play, not listening to the people you're talking to. This ability that our brains have is called the cocktail party effect, because for precisely this reason, you can tune in and out different conversations at a party. And it's an example of selective attention, where we choose what in the environment we're paying the most attention to. But this ability relies on our ears and our early auditory processing machinery to produce distinct representations of the sounds that we're hearing. But for people with hearing impairment, the brain's signal, the signal it receives, is a bit degraded. So it means the brain can't work with that signal so well and separate out the voices.
1: And just to say about this effect, one of the most, as I understand it, one of the most astonishing things about it is you hear your name, then you realise you've heard all the stuff that went before in this conversation that you didn't even think you'd been paying attention to.
4: Yeah, I think that's right. I think you can sort of backtrack and recalculate what was going on. Problem is, with people with hearing impairment, this ability is not so ready. The signal is not so good for the brain there. So, you know, we think about hearing aids, but they just amplify all the noise, right? The background, the conversation we want to listen to, and the conversation we don't. And so what the authors of this paper that came out in Nature Neuroscience tried to do is to build a hearing system that doesn't just amplify the sound, but actually takes the inputs from the patient's brain to work out what they want to hear, a bit like mind reading. So the researchers recorded neural signals from people as they listened to two different speakers and focused on just one of those speakers. And they trained a model to recognize the distinct brain activity associated with the different rhythms of the speaker they were listening to. And then, and this is the really cool part, in real time, for a different pair of competing speakers, the systems used the patient's brain signals to decide which conversation they were focusing on and amplified that signal, effectively turning the volume up on the conversation and letting the other one fade away. And so crucially, they showed that this works. People understood the speech better, they found it less effortful to listen to, and they preferred that system compared to just listening without it.
1: Well, look, we have obviously had the listeners' oral attention focused only on us for the past 30 minutes. But now you can put the kettle on and focus on something entirely different, because it is time for us to say goodbye. It is goodbye from Kit.
4: Thanks, goodbye.
1: And it's goodbye from me. Bye.
5: Sonia, you think people easy? People just really want to do their own thing. Look across the road how we building the house low. The building code say you're supposed to be 2 feet off the ground.
6: And when the place flood, them just be the first to complain.
5: But you know, sometimes we that just contribute to the flooding with we behavior.
6: You know, boy, we just throw things in the drains and canals. We don't keep the gutters clean and dispose of garbage properly. By the way, you got an emergency kit?
5: Yeah, Sonia, I got me own, and it got drinking water, army medicines, and for say things like band-aids, iodine, bandages.
6: And me own got in toothpaste, a change of underwear and clothing, toilet paper and soap.
7: Guyana, our country, our responsibility.
8: Well, I'm Steve. I ain't seen the pit today, partner. You don't say lighting in your hammock like you got egg.
9: By this fever and shivering got me bad. What week me go for walk?
8: So many you talking about, no? Salon you got fever? You sure is a malaria you got?
9: By me, no. I sick like doggy, plus I broke.
8: Pano you gotta go and get tested. I mean, not because you got fever mean you got malaria, but it's best to be safe than sorry.
9: The man said I got bush growing in the back of the camp that is carried down the malaria. I gonna buy some of them and just drink them.
8: But I use a mucor wall. You gotta get tested so you can know if you got the malaria, plus know what kind. Here one, each malaria has got different treatment. I had Vivax the other day, and I had to drink the pill for 14 days straight. Now I strong like horse, I'm making the load.
9: Shucks, boy. Hey, this thing sounds serious, champ. I feel like I gotta go and take this test. Me and Abel, they're sick, plus Brock.
10: Testing and treatment is your first step to getting back to work. Take care of yourself, because this little mosquito is big problems.
11: 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Here's a reminder that coming up at 11 hours, we link up with 98.1 to bring you Real Talk with Kieran and Tarolyn. We invite you to stay with us.

0: All right, everybody, it's Real Talk time. It's Friday, May 15, 2026. A warm welcome to all of our friends over on the Voice of Guyana, as well as 100.1 Vibes FM. I'm Tara Lynn Harris, and I've got Kieran Moria with me. Hey, Kieran, good morning.
1: Good morning. How are you doing today?
0: Fantastic.
1: Great. I'm excited because it's 11 more days to INDEPENDENCE.
0: You did
1: that. Independence. Yeah, I was just wondering, you know, if I'm spelling it correctly, because yeah.
0: All right.
1: I remember in primary school, we had to do like these words for spelling, and you know, like Guyana, independence. I don't think we learned sovereignty yet.
0: Oh boy. Yeah,
1: but those words, like arrowhead, those things. Yeah, so just recalling my memory on those. And speaking of independence, well, we know the big thing will be going down starting today. The Guyana Festival takes place today, or it starts today, May 15 to 17 at the National Stadium. You can't afford to miss it. All right? If you miss it, I started off on a good note. I don't have my passport yet.
0: I'm telling you.
1: We need to fly there. yeah, when I get my passport.
0: Oh my goodness.
1: I think we should take a different means of transportation.
0: Listen, these prizes are not jokes.
1: Yeah, like I shouldn't be going with a bus if I got my passport. You should be flying me there.
0: That's hilarious. Oh my goodness.
1: Right.
0: But yeah,
1: right.
0: The festival is this weekend.
1: Yeah, looking forward to all of it. Food, culture, clothing, everything.
0: Good time.
1: Yeah, and if you miss this, well, I don't know what else to tell you.
0: To miss is to this.
1: Yeah.
0: Yeah. It's also a family-friendly occasion. And I was listening to one of the committee members earlier today. He was saying, you know, it's not Guy Expo. It's not a fair. It's not an expo. It's a festival.
1: Yeah.
0: And I love that he made that distinction, because it's going to be a little bit of everything.
1: Mm-hmm. And you could go out anywhere, too.
0: Entertainment is there. Food is there.
1: Yeah.
0: Clothing is there.
1: Right.
0: You're going to have, apart from exhibits where you'll be able to learn about our history, there are also going to be demonstrations. I think there's pottery head wrapping, all sorts of stuff.
1: All of that.
0: And you
1: all
0: know
1: of that.
0: What? I like it.
1: Mm-hmm. And you can be decked out in your wear, whatever wear it is. You have your African wear, your Indian wear. Wear all of those clothing, all right? We want to see you out there and just celebrate.
0: Sometimes we don't have an occasion to wear all these things.
1: Yeah, that's why we have the Guyana Festival.
0: Yeah.
1: You just go up and show out, just show out. Looking forward to seeing everybody there. I know it's going to be a fantastic one. And a big shout out to all our overseas listeners. And for those persons who would have came in for, you know, independence, if you came already, you're here, we're happy.
0: Absolutely.
1: Because you need to be a part of the Guyana Festival to taste, or to have a taste of independence.
0: I think it's going to be a good one.
1: Yeah, it's going to be a great. Looking forward to seeing all the pictures and everything, the videos, the TikToks, so on, that you guys will be making.
0: I think our influencers are going to be outside.
1: Yeah, everybody will be outside.
0: Yeah.
1: Everybody. If you're inside this weekend, only if you're not feeling good.
0: Okay.
1: I'll accept.
0: All right.
1: But I didn't know that, you know, there are people that used to do this or still do what I used to do.
0: Mm-hmm.
1: So I came across a video of this teacher in training. His name is Akeem Adams.
0: Okay.
1: And he started singing. He was playing his guitar.
0: Uh-huh.
1: And he said he's going to sing some of the folk songs in English. And I was like, oh, I used to do this. So, like, he sang...
0: Like, Englishify?
1: Yeah, so, here antibesa ala.
0: Uh-huh.
1: So, like, you get here antibesa ala. Like, so he was like, here antibesa is yelling. What is she yelling for? And you know, I used to do this thing, and when I went through the comments, I saw people saying, I didn't know that people used to do this, because I used to sit in my room and do it. If there was a song that had a lot of Creoles, if it had a lot of Creole, I would like Englishify it.
0: Yeah.
1: Like sing it in English. It used to sound weird.
0: You see?
1: But no original experience.
0: Oh boy. All right. Well, I hope to see more of that. Of course, it's all
1: part
0: of our...
1: Shout out to Akeem.
0: Yeah. Mm-hmm. It's all part of our celebration, people making different expressions. And it really is an exciting time. Today is the 15th. We've got just over a week left to
1: 11
0: our
1: more
0: Diamond
1: days.
0: Jubilee. Mm-hmm. All right, let's jump into our topic for today. Of course, we're talking about all
1: food.
0: Things Guyanese.
1: Food.
0: Yes. And you didn't even let me drop
1: We're talking about food. That makes me excited.
0: All right, what's your thought on it?
1: My thought? Did you bring anything for me today?
0: I did not.
1: Like
0: I did
1: food
0: not.
1: Item?
0: I didn't. Nope. I don't have any food items on me at this time, no.
1: I think, I'm wondering, my aunt said she was going to make conky the other day. I'm not sure if she made it. She's like, she's too tired to grate coconut and all of these kind of things. Yeah. But anyway.
0: All right. So our topic for today, what Guyanese snacks, sweets, or food did you enjoy as a child and you wish were still around today? It's not to say that these things are necessarily, a thing of the past, but maybe those things that, you know, you really enjoyed as a child, but maybe you don't see them as often or you don't make them or you don't know who makes them or if they still make them. It's just a moment for us to reflect on those things that we used to enjoy, those Guyanese foods and snacks and sweets and things. All right. So that's our topic for today. We are live on Facebook at NCN Guyana. You can give us a call on 227-1899 and you can reach out to us on WhatsApp. That number is 624-4805. Vic is already in. He says, blessings to all. He said he was in the mountains for a few days exploring our beautiful home.
1: Nice.
0: Oh, right, Vic. Yes.
1: Yeah. I'd love
0: Vic
1: to
0: for
1: vlog
0: the
1: mountains.
0: Today.
1: Mm-hmm. I need to explore more of Guyana.
0: Oh, you certainly do. Yeah. Guyana is absolutely beautiful. So definitely add that to your to-do list. I know sometimes we plan all of these activities and trips and things that we want to do. But traveling right here in Guyana is its own experience and it's beautiful. So we're talking food, snacks, sweets, those Guyanese treats that you enjoyed as a child and you wish were still around today. Feel free to come through. Kieran, what's top of your list?
1: Food, snacks, sweets,
0: those
1: Guyanese all the things. Treats.
0: Yeah, it rhymed, right? I'll take one for the team.
1: I wanted to start off by saying conky, but then I want to say gooseberry syrup. Yeah. Have you had?
0: I have.
1: When last?
0: My goodness. I don't remember. It's been a very long time.
1: Right. It's been a very long time.
0: Yeah.
1: Yeah.
0: Oh, my
1: and
0: goodness.
1: My aunt has a gooseberry tree in her yard.
0: Ah. But my aunt has one, too.
1: Yeah.
0: Yes.
1: I can't tell the last day I ate gooseberry syrup, though.
0: Yeah.
1: Can't tell the last day I ate that. I think the last, well, I probably had it after primary school.
0: Okay.
1: But I would have had it, you know, I would have been, you know, having it regularly in primary school. Because the vendors, they would sell all types of syrups.
0: Yeah.
1: Like gooseberry syrups, mango syrup, all kind of fruits.
0: Yeah.
1: So I think this is at the top of my list because I haven't been seeing it a lot.
0: Mm.
1: And it's not to say that people
0: it's
1: aren't
0: not around,
1: making it
0: yeah.
1: now, but not as frequent or it's not being sold by every vendor out there or by people a lot.
0: Mm-hmm.
1: So I think this is one of the, you know, snacks.
0: Yeah. I think sometimes things are seasonal too. Mm. So if you think of something that you haven't had for a while and you think, well, okay, where could I get that? Or who would make that? Or where can I buy that? Mm-hmm. Or, you know, and it's, you don't necessarily have that top of mind. It might be difficult to find. And then there's some things too that, okay, if like Independence is coming up, you might see more of it if you head to the Guyana Festival.
1: Right. I'm
0: you
1: thinking,
0: head to, you know.
1: I hope they have gooseberry syrup there.
0: Right. But then outside of that, you're wondering, where, you know, unless you make it yourself, if you know to make it.
1: Yeah. It's easy to make. Mm-hmm. All you have to do is get the gooseberry.
0: Yeah.
1: And wash it out.
0: Wash it out.
1: Put it in the pan or the pot.
0: Yeah.
1: Put some water, put some sugar, some spice, some clove, and let it boil.
0: Yeah.
1: Some essence.
0: I know, but the thing is, all right, I'm already excited about this because I think once persons come through and they reflect on what used to be, I don't want to say it in that way because we don't want it to die out.
1: Mm-mm.
0: So y'all come through and let us know what you're thinking about. We're talking about Guyanese snacks, sweets, or food that you enjoyed as a child and you wish were still around. What did you say? Gooseberry syrup and...
1: No, I wanted to say conky, but I think conky is still around. But the only... Like, people are more aware of it, like, around emancipation time.
0: Mm-hmm.
1: Because people would... The Africans would, you know, of course, have that... Emancipation Village on Main Street, and people would make conky.
0: Mm-hmm.
1: So I don't think that, you know, has died away or faded away.
0: Yeah.
1: But I do still feel like it's not being regularly made.
0: Mm-hmm.
1: People aren't making it as frequent as they should, and it's not like a staple in the home.
0: Mm-hmm.
1: Whereby you just say, decide to get up and just wake up and or make conky. People don't just wake up and make conky.
0: Why not?
1: Like, you have to,
0: why you can't,
1: like,
0: do that?
1: It has to be like a holiday or a specific celebration, an African thing, and yeah. But yeah, like that. But I do feel another one. I actually have heard somebody talk about it.
0: Mm-hmm.
1: Mr. Charles. He Mrs. mentioned
0: Charles.
1: It. Yeah, Mr. Charles, if you're listening, happy Friday. So he mentioned it a few weeks back. He was like, I need to make coconut biscuits.
0: I was about to talk about that. I was. Yeah.
1: Shingles.
0: Yes. Yes. Yes.
1: So my great grandmom.
0: Yeah.
1: We had a mud oven outside of our house,
0: mm-hmm.
1: and she would make shingles every single Saturday. So she had a habit of baking. So yeah. She would make shingles, bread, buns, salara, those kind of things on Saturday afternoons, and we would have them, you know, to take us through the week and so on. So shingles, yeah, I knew about shingles.
0: Mm-hmm.
1: Do I know to make it? Probably yes, but I won't try it now because that's probably been a long time.
0: Yeah,
1: but shingles, I think, is a thing that
0: I love. Or those.
1: Yeah, like, it's not being made regularly. Again, yeah. You might be able to find it at a Guyana festival,
0: mm-hmm.
1: or Emancipation Village that's coming up in August.
0: Yeah, listen, that's gonna be here in shorter than you think. Mm-hmm. All right, we've got a caller. Good morning. Oh, feel free to call us again, 227-1899. Of course, you can reach out to us on WhatsApp, 624-4805. And we are live on Facebook at NCN Guyana. What Guyanese snacks, sweets, or food did you enjoy as a child and you wish were still around today? Vic says, blessings to all. Oh, I did read this. He was saying that he was in the mountains.
1: Mm-hmm.
0: And he says, I don't miss any of the food because I travel a lot. We'll get back to it. Good morning.
1: Good morning. Happy Friday.
2: Good morning.
1: Good morning.
2: Good morning.
0: Good morning. How are you? How are you?
2: I'm not too bad.
0: Oh, right.
2: I know you guys haven't been here in a while, but I've been going through some stuff, so. I'm on vacation.
0: All right. Glad to know that you're well now. And we're talking.
2: You know what I miss? Fat top. There's not a lot
0: fat
2: of people top. Know what fat top is.
0: I had a conversation about fat top up to last night. Yes.
2: Yeah, because the last time they had an emancipation, I was in the national park looking for fat top and couldn't find fat top. Some of the ladies even asked me what was fat top.
0: Oh, wow. Hmm.
2: You know,
0: yeah.
2: Last week, Friday, Kira and I said coconut biscuits when they had the
1: oh, yeah.
2: Yeah.
0: Yeah.
2: Coconut biscuits there. And sometimes you get it right in front of the board,
0: mm-hmm.
2: the fire service there.
1: Okay.
2: There's a guy in the bus normally selling because normally when I go up to the US, I buy and take up
1: some
0: like
1: okay.
0: Oh,
1: nice.
0: Mm-hmm. All right, so we know where to come when we need some when we need some coconut biscuits. Mm-hmm.
2: Yeah, so I'm trying to encourage everyone to go over to the stadium this afternoon. Because
0: absolutely.
2: Did, so
0: yes. Oh, I see. All
2: yeah,
0: right.
2: So, Kieran, I look forward to you, Sarah, this afternoon.
0: Well, if you see me there, definitely reach out.
2: Okay, then
0: yes.
2: I will.
0: Thank you for yeah. coming through. All right, it's 11 hours 15 already. Feels like no time and all the time already.
1: Mm.
0: But what Guyanese snacks, sweets, or food did you enjoy as a child and you wish were still around today? We've got another caller. Good morning.
1: Good morning.
3: Good morning to the crew. How y'all doing?
0: How are you? You sound bright.
3: It's Happy Friday.
0: It is
3: Friday.
0: A happy
3: wonderful
0: Friday.
3: Wonderful day in
0: yes.
3: Guyana.
1: Mm-hmm.
0: All right, we're talking snacks today, food.
3: Yeah, one of the food I miss in the country is kuku and fufu. Yeah.
0: All right.
3: My mother used to make that every Sunday.
0: Oh.
3: Drinking the soup.
1: Oh.
3: Yeah, the fufu does make with plantain.
1: Okay.
3: And the kuku does make with cornmeal. And then your mali, the okro, the slime. And you soak that. And you're good to go and you gyrate. All right. Also, when we used to go to school in Esquivel, I miss the Edo ball.
1: Edo ball?
3: Yeah.
1: Oh, and I've never heard of it.
3: Edo ball. In a lady named... I remember the lady named She Died.
0: Oh.
3: But she that of that. And Kingston Esquivel. This is Mr. Smith at this end.
0: Yes, Mr. Smith, we recognize the voice.
3: So you're hitting to National Stadium this afternoon.
0: All roads lead to Providence today. That's what's happening. Lord.
3: But why it is that they're charging $1,000?
0: Oh, my
3: goodness.
0: We would
3: support the bar by drinking beverage. Going free and spend the money, man.
0: All right, Mr. Smith. All right.
3: I think so.
0: It's easy. It's not so hard.
3: It's easy.
0: Yes.
3: All right.
0: Have a good one, Mr. Smith. Thank you for coming through.
3: All right.
0: All right, it's 11 hours 17. What Guyanese snacks, sweets, or food did you enjoy as a child? And you wish were still around today. We've got another caller. Good morning.
1: Good morning. Happy Friday.
0: Good morning.
4: You know something called nut crush?
0: Yes.
1: Nut crush.
4: Mm-hmm. The little brown thing, it's kind of small. It used to come in plastic box.
0: Mm-hmm.
4: I think there's a place somewhere on Thomas Street.
1: That sells it?
4: Used to make it, I think. I don't remember, don't recall clearly, but it's a little brownish thing.
0: Mm-hmm.
4: You know what I'm talking about, right?
0: Yes.
4: Maybe I have the name incorrect.
0: No, nut crush is correct.
4: You know of it.
0: Also nothing, yeah.
4: Yeah. No, not the hard thing, the nothing with a little nut inside.
0: Yeah.
4: Not that. That
0: one
4: comes
0: is
4: in
0: red.
4: A plastic.
0: That one is red.
4: This thing is a little wrongish thing.
0: Ah.
4: It's like a biscuit kind of format thing, you know, but I think I have the name incorrectly, man. I hope somebody can come up with it.
0: Not crush is correct.
4: I'm correct. Okay,
0: yes.
4: Then.
0: And nothing is the one that's red.
4: Yeah, they had a reddish one, and they got the transparent kind of one. I think it's put nuts in it.
0: Yes.
4: All of those, you know. I haven't seen those things in ages.
0: Cake.
4: Well, you know the names better than I do. I can't recall the names.
0: Yes, but I love all of
4: them. See
0: them
4: wrong.
0: Yes.
4: Like before.
0: Yeah.
4: You know, and I must say, I encourage everybody to go and support the event.
0: Mm-hmm.
4: Unfortunately, because of a very tight budget. You know, I wouldn't be attending.
0: Oh, my goodness.
4: But I encourage everybody else to go.
0: All right. Thank you so much.
4: Okay, then. Cheers.
0: Have a great one. Mm-hmm. All right. It's 11 hours 19. What Guyanese snacks, sweets, or food did you enjoy as a child? And you wish were still around? I'm happy you called about that, actually. Mm-hmm. I don't know so much about the Nut Crush. I do know that name well, but I know the nuttin and the nut cake a lot better.
1: Mm-hmm.
0: And there's actually a shop close to where I live that they have it all the time.
1: Oh.
0: So.
1: Yeah, this is my first time hearing about it.
0: Oh, really? Oh, my goodness. Well, I like nuts. So any nut products, I'm pretty au fait with them. All right, we've got a caller. Good morning.
1: Good morning.
5: Good morning, Kieran.
1: Hey, Jameer.
0: Jameer, how are you today?
5: Hi, Sarah.
0: Mm-hmm.
5: Full 100.
0: Good.
5: Nice breeze, nice sun.
0: Mm-hmm. Yes, and you sung bright. Love that.
5: Mm-hmm.
0: All right, we're talking snacks, sweets, and foods today.
5: Yeah.
0: Yeah. What Guyanese snacks, sweets, or food did you enjoy as a child and you wish were still around?
5: Well, Queenstown as a quibble. I agree with that, man. When I used to go to Johannes Cecilia Community High School, used to pick up that same edo ball and the glass case and the road
0: Uh-huh.
5: The edo ball, yeah. It just tastes nice with the sour.
0: Oh, I was just about to ask. What do you eat
5: man.
0: It with? Yeah.
5: Pardon me?
0: I was just about to ask what you eat it with.
5: Yes, nice sour.
0: Okay.
5: Gonna be mango.
0: Of course.
5: a blessed mango. Yeah. And cut up sugar cake.
0: Okay. Okay.
5: Yes. Not the one where you grate. Just chip the coconut and make the one. Yes. And the same nut crush that the Carla talked about just now.
0: Yes.
5: Yeah, my father used to bake it in this steam. East okay. Right belt.
0: Okay.
5: Yeah, it make like a $10 size.
0: Yes.
5: Yeah, and you rest it on a piece of plain. She drink and push it in.
0: Oh, I thought it was so a little bigger,
5: out,
0: actually.
5: It swell.
0: Mm-hmm.
5: And you get fat,
0: okay.
5: Not crushed.
0: Okay,
5: I used to even sell it in school in Essequibo because you used to send for me to work and sell it.
0: Okay.
5: Yes, and that another thing is to sell at the market, too, is a rice cake, but they used to make it big and round like a ball. And it used to got red color on it.
0: Okay.
5: Red and white looking color. Mm-hmm. Not quinches, you know.
0: Yes, I know quinches is flat.
5: Yeah, the nut cake, a ball.
0: Yeah.
5: But these days I don't see it in the farm.
0: Okay.
5: I see it at foreign farm.
0: Yeah. Wow.
5: Yeah.
0: All right. Thank you for sharing that with us.
5: We got a lot more, man.
0: We got a lot more. We got a lot more. That's so true. Thanks, Javier. All right, 11 hours 21. We're rolling along nicely. What Guyanese snacks, sweets, or food did you enjoy as a child and you wish were still around? What are your thoughts?
1: I'm going to be taking the back bench on this one today.
0: Why?
1: Because I want to hear the others because I was taken aback just now by some of those names. I don't know a lot.
0: Oh, that's okay. And that's why I'm looking forward to this. I was looking forward to this conversation because I know there's a lot. There's a lot that we have. We've got some comments, but let's take this caller. Good morning.
1: Good morning.
6: Hello, good morning.
0: Good morning.
6: Enjoying your program.
0: Oh, happy to hear
6: that. I'm 70 years old.
0: Ah.
6: And you know something that I would like as a child is something called bottom latcha.
0: What is it?
6: Bottom latcha.
1: Bottom latcha.
0: Oh, wow.
6: Yes, and what is that? It's a start of stringy thing. It's really colored. It's a baby or children. A man used to come and say, come on, get your bottom latcha, yo. Come on, get your bottom latcha, color, color.
0: Oh, my goodness. Wow.
6: Yes. But I don't see it at all. I have it anywhere I go, I try to see if I get it, I don't get it.
0: Yeah.
6: I don't want nut crush and a nut cake and all those things. Mm-hmm. The rice cake and those things. But this thing is bottom latcha. I don't see it at all.
0: Wow. All right. Yeah. Was it sweet?
6: Yes, it was sweet thing. Okay. It's kind of powdery, a sweet powdery, like you make it flour. But I don't know how it's made, but it had to be mixed with flour. It was powdery. But it was something very nice, bottom latcher.
0: All right, so thank you for that.
6: If anybody know about it, they can tell me where I can get some. I would really
0: Yes. All right, thank you so much.
6: To my children and grandchildren and great-grandchildren.
0: Oh, I'm sure they would be happy, yes.
6: Okay, have a blessed day.
0: To you as well. Thank you for coming through. All right, it's 11 hours 23. What Guyanese snacks, sweets, or food did you enjoy as a child and you wish were still around today? Good morning.
1: Good morning. Hey, Mrs. Smith.
7: Yeah, fluty and ice block.
0: Mm-hmm.
7: That diarrhea too from Guyana. And then you had a big white sweetie. Yeah, that big, nice white sweetie. We used to buy the in Essequibo too.
0: Yeah.
7: And so the pickadong. We used to buy from Conference. Nice pickadong.
0: All right.
7: and you're good to go.
0: Good to go.
7: All right.
0: Thanks, Mr. Smith. Good. I'm really loving this conversation, actually. Snacks, sweets, or foods, Guyanese foods that you enjoyed as a child and you wish were still around. Good morning.
1: Good morning.
0: Good morning. Oh, seems we lost them. Feel free to call us again, 227-1899. And we've got quite a few messages over on WhatsApp, 624-4805. Let's take this caller. Good morning.
1: Good morning.
8: Hello?
0: Good morning.
8: Hi, good morning. Good morning, Carla.
0: Yes.
8: Hello?
0: Yes, we can hear you.
8: Okay. I want to tell Karen, when you want to get all those things, you got to go to border market. Yeah, the lady has got all the jars with all the fruits that they
1: have. Oh, like the gooseberry syrup and so on.
8: Yes, everything was very, all the things, pickled dumps, everything you could get there.
1: Mm. Nice.
0: All right. Thank you for sharing that.
8: Yeah, yeah. My food that I enjoy. I mean, I eat all of them, but I like the metam soup.
0: Metam?
8: Yeah, that's my favorite dish.
0: All right.
8: And my mother used to make that on Sunday.
0: On Sunday?
8: Yeah, just on
0: Sunday. Metam is Sunday food. All right.
8: Yeah. Yeah, but the same guy with the baramacha. There's something, I had a neighbor used to make that. Yeah, Indian guy.
0: Yeah.
8: Yeah, it used to be a flour and you used to think it and it put the color in, like a little red color. Yeah, it's a soul thing.
0: And do you know if it's still around?
8: Well, that's over West Coast.
0: Okay.
8: The guy used to make that.
0: Mm-hmm.
8: But I don't know if it's still around. Well, I normally frequent visit border market, but I never see it around.
0: You never see it. Okay. All right. Okay, thank you for coming through. Are you with us?
8: Yeah, yeah, I'm here.
0: Oh, okay. Did you want to share something else? Oh, all right. It's 11 hours 26. What Guyanese snacks, sweets, or food did you enjoy as a child and you wish were still around today? That's what we're talking about. Quite a few comments so far, Kieran. I'm going to let you jump in and then we'll get to some more comments.
1: No, I just wanted to sing the song that I'm
0: going to sing.
1: No, when she said, come and get your bottom latcha. I'm eager to know what that is, though.
0: Oh, yes. In truth. All right, let's take this caller. Good morning.
1: Good morning.
9: Sorry.
0: Good morning.
9: I remember Bara.
1: Bara. I was just thinking of Bara. I was just thinking of Bara, Jameer.
9: Yeah, that used to taste real good.
1: Yeah,
9: sour.
1: Bara and sour, yeah.
9: Yeah, I used to pick it up right at border from a blue glass case. You used to have it, the region.
0: A blue glass case?
9: Yes. The man used to be there, but maybe he had big now and stuff still. Yeah, but that thing used to eat real good.
1: Yeah. I really enjoyed Barra.
9: Yeah. And bottom latcha too, I agree with them, man. But I don't know how it make. I used to eat it. It's flour and sugar.
0: Flour
9: but
0: and sugar.
9: I don't
0: sugar.
9: Know what else make it.
0: Oh, okay. All right.
9: I know about it.
0: All right. Thanks for that, Tamir.
9: Yeah.
0: All right. 11 hours 28 already. What Guyanese snacks, sweets, or food did you enjoy as a child and you wish were still around today? Is Barra like Paluri?
1: It's flat.
0: Okay.
1: Yeah, it's, I don't know. So I was introduced to Barra in secondary school. So one time a friend of mine, he took me to this vendor outside of the gate, the school gate. And he was like, you should try Barra. And I bought it. And from, like, when I go to school after that day, like every day I want to eat Barra. So it's
0: no,
1: Barra
0: like,
1: and sour.
0: In terms of the mixture, is
1: I'm
0: it similar
1: sure.
0: or is it?
1: No, I don't think
0: it's
1: so.
0: It's not, okay.
1: I don't think so.
0: Yeah. All right. Let's take this caller. Good morning. Good morning.
10: Hi. Good morning.
0: Hello.
10: Morning, Starlin and Kieran.
1: Yeah, yes. Morning.
10: It's Cordell, man.
0: Hey,
1: oh, hey.
0: Cordell. Thank you for coming through.
10: Yeah. I sat there. Well, I'm not sure I'm driving, eh? But I'm wanting to know. I said, Kieran and Starlin, you guys are too young to know much. If people start calling food and snack, yeah, I would just have to sit and say, huh? I don't know what you're talking about.
0: Well, we're here to learn all of those names.
10: Especially Kieran.
0: Oh, boy.
1: You might be surprised.
10: Well, Kieran is living, as I said earlier, right? I'm living in the same village as Kieran.
0: Right.
10: I'm not certain if Kieran knows who Cordell is.
1: Yeah, I got a picture.
10: Oh, you got a picture. Okay. I remember when we were small, there was a particular shop, and there were a few individuals. One individual used to walk around selling something he called Custard Block. Right? Kieran, you know what's creamsicle, right?
1: Yeah, creamsicle, icicle, yeah.
10: All right. Well, creamsicle, custard block is just like the creamsicle. But instead, it's not in a bag. You make it just like that in the ice pan. And you cut it out, you know, in some small squares and you sell it.
0: Mm-hmm.
10: Man, that was like ice cream.
0: Yeah. Yep.
10: I don't see it anymore.
0: Don't I mean, see it. That's so
10: you
0: true.
10: Probably have it in a different version now.
1: Yeah.
10: But custard block was the thing.
0: Yeah.
10: So, Kieran, when you go, you can find out from your mommy who you to sell custard block in the village. Mm.
1: Yeah, definitely will.
0: Cordell, thank you for sharing that. You as well.
1: Uh-huh.
0: Thank you for coming through.
11: All right, everybody.
0: All right, snacks, sweets, foods, we're talking all things Guyanese. What did you enjoy as a child that you wish were still around today? And I'm happy that he brought up custard block because I had a friend who used to make this for me. And when I say friend, I mean...
1: Custard block?
0: Yes, I mean an older woman, a more mature woman. I'm not going to say an old lady, but... I don't know how this happened, but anytime she knew I was coming or that she would see me, she would make custard block. And I used to love it.
1: Mm. Mm-hmm. My godmother, before she passed, she used to make icicle and creamsicle.
0: Ah.
1: So, like, if she makes, like, this weekend, she would call me over and she would give me icicle creamsicle. So I know about icicle creamsicle. I don't know about custard blocks.
0: What?
1: But I kind of have a picture of what it probably would look like.
0: To me, custard block is where it's at.
1: Yeah
0: That's life. Absolutely. So thanks for sharing that, Cordell. Let's take this caller. Good morning.
12: Hi, good morning.
0: Hello.
12: See that you're on the topic with custard block.
0: Yes, okay? Let's stay on
12: you
0: that
12: you might
0: topic.
12: Remember the name of this one here, but I don't. It used to be on a stick in a long format in a reddish color. It's like an ice, but it's flavored. I don't remember the name.
0: Somebody can
12: come with a name.
1: Popsicle.
12: It's been a long stick with it's like a icicle format on the stick, but it didn't have a plastic over it.
0: Mm-hmm,
1: oh.
0: Mm-hmm.
12: Or if it did, I don't know. I can't recall.
0: Mm.
12: But you used to like, do you know what we say, lick it from the stick, you know?
1: Yeah.
12: And I know. You remember the reddish flavor.
0: Is it fluty?
12: It might be, but what you can recall, was it long on a long stick?
0: I don't know.
12: I hope somebody can come forward and educate us all about the name. I forgot the name, but I remember that thing as a kid growing up.
0: Somebody's coming through on WhatsApp saying, yes, that's the name. Yeah.
12: Okay, fair enough. Mm-hmm. Okay, right. Thanks, Greta.
0: Thank you for that. All right, this is a rich conversation today. We've got quite a few comments, and I believe somebody is coming through on WhatsApp. Let's see if we can take it. Not quite sure what's happening here, but thank you so much for coming through. This person says, good morning, Taralyn and Kieran.
1: Hey.
0: You look very pretty on the show. Okay, thank you. And says, I always look forward to coconut biscuit and shingles. Mm-hmm. Yeah. A lady used to come and sell it at my last workplace. Really miss it. Was looking for her yesterday when I went there. Another one is, I guess somebody else is selling, but nothing like the last one. Love it as a child. Get very nice snacks. Okay. She says it is at the back of Big Market. It's very hard to make anyways. That was an earlier comment, so I'm not sure if we're still talking about coconut biscuits and shingles. And then she was the person that says fruity or fluty.
1: Okay.
0: And is saying, yes, that's the name. All right, we've got a caller. Good morning.
1: Good morning.
13: Good morning, Kieran.
1: Hey, good morning.
0: Is it?
1: Auntie and Jenny, yeah.
13: Popsicle.
1: Popsicle. Uh-huh.
13: Just icing glass.
0: Icing glass.
13: Made a cool science store. Yeah, that'll taste nice.
1: Mm-hmm.
13: It's like guava jelly.
0: Mm-hmm.
13: Yeah.
0: Okay. Okay. Yeah.
13: Yeah.
0: All right. Thank you so much for sharing.
13: Thank you.
0: All right.
1: Yeah, Anthony.
0: All right. It's 11:35. What Guyanese snacks, sweets, or food did you enjoy as a child and you wish were still around today? Good morning.
1: Good morning.
14: Good morning. Good morning, Kieran and Owen.
1: Good morning.
14: Darling.
0: Good morning.
14: You look beautiful this morning.
0: Oh, thank you. How are you today?
14: I guess by now you should know who's speaking.
11: All my work is leading back to listen to this program, and I am not at home. Yesterday I went out, and as I said in my WhatsApp message, I was looking for the lady with the coconut biscuit.
1: Oh.
11: They have so much buyers and sellers around the place there, and they have so much different foods of today and yesterday. But the badam latte, what the guy is talking about, is an Indian guy from Hague.
0: Okay.
11: Their husband used to be by Boda Market, and their wife used to be by Big Market.
0: Okay.
11: And they had a son. And notice that I know that famous bluegrass place. And the barrow. And the barrow Kieran is talking about is the Polari mixture. Just like to spread it out like this.
1: I didn't know. Yeah. I had no clue. Yes, I thought it was different.
11: Same, it's the same mixture.
0: Okay.
11: And you spread it out a little bigger, and then you put the stuff on it.
0: Okay.
1: Oh. Yeah. But is it made with split peas?
11: It's so much oil stuff.
1: Do people make barrow with split peas?
11: Yes, it is. That's a mixture.
1: Oh, okay.
11: So Kieran, despite Kieran must be born, but you know a lot of things of yesterday.
1: I know a few things.
11: Yeah, because all the chip sugar cake and the rim ball and the nut crush and the nothing, but all the nut and the nut crush. I like the nothing in the family. The nothing is much more like it's got a crust.
0: Yeah.
11: And you eat it, you're feeling nuts.
0: Yeah.
11: So, that's very good. I do hope you're going to get some of that at the festival.
0: Yes, I hope so too. Yeah.
11: Anyway, but I still like my Metta G though.
1: Yeah.
0: Okay.
11: I love my Metta G with the tigers.
0: With the tigers?
11: You know what is a tiger?
0: No.
11: The big fluffy dog.
0: Oh, I didn't know that that's how it was called.
11: Yeah, we call it the tiger.
1: Okay. I love me some.
11: Anyway, the program was very interesting, and I'm glad that you all choose this subject today.
0: Yes.
11: Because I guess a lot of people must be tuning in.
0: Yes. And we're happy about that. Please tell us your name before you go. Yes.
11: God, Miss Young, yesterday I went to.
0: Are you still with us?
11: Okay, enjoy the day.
0: Oh, okay. We wanted you to tell us your name before you go.
11: My name is Nalini Singh. How much time to tell you?
1: Oh, Miss Nalini Singh.
0: Ah. Okay. All right, Miss Singh. Thank you for coming through.
11: Yeah.
0: All right.
11: And then I watch you every morning.
0: Oh, thank you so much.
11: Yeah.
0: Have a great day.
11: I don't see Kieran.
0: Yes. All right. Thank you.
11: I see Tanglin and the other other presenters.
0: Yes.
11: Okay.
0: Thank you so much for coming through.
11: Have a blessed sunny.
0: You as well. All right.
11: Well, I'm enjoying it.
0: Good. Glad to hear that. Yes.
11: Okay. Then. Bye.
0: All right. It's 11:38. We've got some comments. Phyllis is in. She says, good morning, everyone. Have a wonderful day today. And she says, bus rice.
1: Bus rice. Yes. I don't know.
0: What?
1: I don't know.
0: That's her comment on our topic. Uh-huh. Let's take this caller. Good morning.
1: Good morning.
15: Yes, it's me again.
0: Hi.
1: Hi, Auntie Anthony.
15: I don't see the name rock and roll.
0: Mm. What is rock and roll?
15: It's a nice thing.
0: What is it?
15: Doctor.
1: They write some fancy names.
15: Yes. Plus local, plus native.
0: Okay.
15: Yes. Right. My husband, I want to say the word body in the and to outside here, I want to know what that means. Because that's here and that.
1: Oh my.
0: Thanks, Auntie Anthony. Thank you for coming through.
15: You too, bye.
0: All right, it's 11:40. We've got some more comments. Let's see. Angela says, good morning. She says, I need C-Rex cereal and fat top.
1: Oh, okay.
0: I don't know C-Rex cereal though. Thank you for sharing that with us. We've got, I'm not sure who this is, but they say, hi guys, sugar cake, that peanut and honey bar thing. large mint bars. The first two may still be around, but people have a tendency to skimp on the ingredients. And when you do find them, they don't taste the same. And they say, we need the nostalgia.
1: Yeah.
0: All right. We've got a caller on the line. Good morning.
1: Good morning.
16: Hi, Kier.
1: Hey, what's up?
16: Taddy. Taddy, used to buy them in big market.
0: I don't know Taddy. What is it? What is Taddy? Are you with us?
17: Taddy.
0: Hello.
17: Good morning.
0: Yes. Are you telling us about Taddy?
17: No. I got to tell you about the same stretcher and you should really try the C-Rex. If you did, you say, you like
0: the custard black?
17: Custard black, those you like, right? But yes. If you taste the C-Rex, there's where it's at.
0: Oh, I see.
17: Try and get the C-Rex. Man, no. You're more of a C-Rex.
1: Oh.
0: It's getting real serious, man.
17: I know how they get it. There's something that should really, really drive a brain.
0: C-Rex. Okay.
17: C-Rex.
0: All right. Thank you for coming through.
17: Okay.
0: All right. It's 11 hours 42.

0: was fruity, half fruity. Iced mm. and half fruit. Right?
1: Oh.
0: It's a party like this. They used to throw the custard in the party. And when the staff is still hard, they throw the fruit in the top.
2: Ah.
0: And when it's freeze, and the top used to be fruity, the bottom is like, and used to call it fruity. Mm. All
2: right.
0: If you ask anybody, they tell you. Mm. But the cereal that you're talking about, right in the cereal, right in the shirt.
2: Okay.
0: It was a powerful thing. All you got to do is show me that what I did. And it's all like a fire. So when you think it, it's full of you.
2: Mm. Okay.
0: Right cereal. In the shirt.
2: All right. This, well, today is the first time I'm hearing about Cerex.
1: Yeah.
2: All right. Thank you so much for coming through. 11 hours 43 with Guyanese snacks, sweets, or food did you enjoy as a child and you wish were still around today? That's what we're talking about. We've got a comment. This person says, sugar cake. Oh, I think I read this one. Mm-hmm. And she says, I'm not sure who this is, but they say, I miss Banks rice cereal. Bring it back. Listen, I am both feet down behind you on this one. Bring back the rice cereal. We've got another caller on the line. Good morning.
1: Good morning.
3: I'm Carleen.
2: Good morning.
1: Hi.
3: Yeah. sugar cake was a nice something, you know, that I liked since I was small until now, too.
2: Mm-hmm.
3: And they had a thing, Langoni Badam Lascha.
2: Uh-huh.
1: Yeah.
3: Yeah, you know what?
1: Somebody called and talked about it just now.
2: Yeah, quite a few people have been talking about it.
3: Yes, I don't. That was really nice.
2: Mm-hmm.
3: Yeah, right. But I don't see it now, though.
2: Yeah.
3: Then people die out who used to make
2: Oops.
3: It.
2: Mm.
3: Yeah, because I don't see that anymore. And that thing when it's T-Rex, I never heard of that before.
2: Mm-hmm. Yeah.
3: Yeah, I'm 65 years old. I never heard of T-Rex.
2: Well, we live in
3: there. I know what they call fruity.
2: Yes.
3: Like the same I took in the bag, but long ago they used to make it in pan and cut it.
2: Mm-hmm.
3: Same goes to the milk one too.
2: Yeah, the custard block.
3: Yeah. Yes, and still, if they do it in an ice bag now, yeah, they don't cut anymore. that's okay. But I never was T-Rex, but I mean, life I ever T-Rex.
2: C-Rex cereal. Mm. Yeah.
3: I know it had a porridge name, so.
2: Oh.
3: But
2: okay.
1: Yeah.
3: But I never knew they had a food name like that.
2: Mm-hmm.
3: You know?
2: All right. Thank you for coming through.
3: Bye.
2: Mm-hmm. It's 11 hours 45. We're rolling right along and nicely. This person says, the rice cake is called Lawa. Is it Lawa? And it is still sold in New Amsterdam Market. Furbies.
1: Okay.
2: All can be found in the New Amsterdam Market. Mm. This is Nicola. Hey, Nicola.
1: Hey.
2: She also says, tell Kieran I'll let my daughter take a picture the next time she goes to the market. She lives in New Amsterdam. Thank you, Nicola. We've got a caller. Good morning.
1: Good morning.
2: Good morning.
4: Hi, Sarah.
2: Hey, Jamir.
4: Jalebi.
2: Belebi.
4: Belebi, yeah. Shaped like a kyle.
2: Yes.
4: Like a mosquito kyle. And that's a sweet, though.
2: Mm-hmm. Mm-hmm.
4: Like if you eat a piece of it, you get beat.
2: Oh, wow.
4: But I ain't see it in a while now. I ain't see it.
2: Yeah.
4: But C-Rex is a thing.
2: Mm-hmm.
4: The big auntie didn't know till she know. End of it is the flame porridge stuff.
2: Yeah, it's a porridge. Okay.
4: Yes, it is a porridge. But you could use it how you want.
2: Okay.
4: You could chew it out dry in a cup and put some sugar and milk.
2: Yeah.
4: And use it just dry without no water.
2: Okay. Okay.
4: And then you choose what you want to do with it.
2: Mm-hmm.
4: But jalebi is a big one.
2: Yeah.
4: But I ain't seeing it now at all. All
2: right.
4: And the same cotton candy, too. I think it is a wrong one. But now on the scale that I used to see it.
2: Yeah.
4: Mm-hmm.
2: In truth, I haven't seen that in a while.
4: Cotton candy. Yeah, it used to make right in number one canal. Not only there, right? But but I know the man from number one.
2: Okay.
4: All yeah.
2: Right.
4: I miss them.
2: You miss them?
4: Yeah. I never done sweetie, though.
2: Oh, my goodness.
4: We used to do the rubber band.
2: Yeah.
4: Rubber band sweetie.
1: Yep.
4: Yeah. All right.
2: All right, Jameer. Thank you for coming through.
4: Yeah.
2: 11 hours 47. This person says, good morning. Shave ice. Don't see that anymore.
1: What?
2: Shave ice is still around.
1: Still around.
2: Yeah.

0: It just depends on where you're looking. Mm-hmm. And Vic says, I'm getting hungry. he says, what I miss that is no longer around is a drink called Baby Bubbly.
1: Oh, I don't know what that is.
0: All right, Vic, thanks for sharing that. We've got a caller on the line. Good morning. Good morning.
2: Morning.
0: Hello.
2: Mr. Grant.
0: Hey, Mr. Grant.
2: Morning to you.
0: How are you?
2: Well, I'm all right, you know.
0: Mm-hmm. Glad to hear that.
2: I usually go well. Mm-hmm. Early and I get that one. So, then you see the Bobby. You there?
0: Yes, we can hear you.
2: The Bobby that I like from the snack. Hard white. Right? I mean, I used to my grandma at least, right? Right? Sweet over and use the pudding. You know, very sweet. And also, conky.
0: Conky.
2: To wait on the fish. Right? You there?
0: Yes. Yes, Mr. Yes. Grant.
2: Yeah, conch. Well, used to put for lunch. I mean, it used to food. You know what it is? And she used to cook it. The conch. Pack your bar. And give it all milk. You know, when you pull up, you know, if you use a fully. Oh, that was the generation. You don't know about this generation. No.
0: Cow's milk and conky? Definitely not.
2: Come on. This generation. Don't know about that. And like, then now, you know, soup. Right? Mm-hmm. And you forget about the, with this. But it's but everything, a combination in the soup, right?
0: Mm-hmm.
2: That's tough, clean, everything. And you know, as I said, this is not a way of even them. And so I, you know, because I asked, you know, my God, 50, you know, I go. I know about the traditional. And listen, nobody don't. And every Sunday, sorting about every Sunday. So that was the soup. Mm-hmm. Hang around.
0: Soup
2: no
0: on
2: way.
0: Sunday.
2: that was thing. It's regular, you know. And now, man, every you can write some, but you can use it because, you know, it's more good with it. Go down with it, right? Mm-hmm. Yeah, you know what I mean? The soup, all, you know, the plant, but everything, import everything with the real. You know, so very much that for the that happened, and I would, but you know, the look to this time for, yeah, you know about it, you know.
0: Mm-hmm. Oh, Instagram.
2: I want to thank. Thank you for this one. Bye-bye.
0: Thank you for coming through, Mr. Grant. Already 11 hours 52. Susie's in on Facebook. She says, good morning. I remember my dad used to make something named karahi with split peas and put puluri to boil in it. Okay.
1: Oh.
0: Thank you for sharing that, Susie. We've got another caller. Good morning.
3: Hello.
0: Hello.
3: Tanya. I missed up.
0: Tanya.
2: Tanya, yeah?
0: Uh-huh.
2: Tanya Dahl, then Sweet Bread.
1: Sweet Bread.
2: And then the Colomji.
0: Mm-hmm.
2: Then there is the food in the Essequibo area. We used to eat a lot in the 60s.
0: Okay.
2: Loving it.
0: Yes. All right.
2: All right. All right. Bless up.
0: Yes, yeah. You too. Thank you for coming through. 11 hours 53. We're talking all things Guyanese snacks, sweets, and foods. We've got more comments. This person says, she come a very long way. I don't know who is she, but okay. And she says, yes, a frothed up milk liquid made in a machine. C-Rex was there all the time. And that is the next hard thing to make. Okay. Mm. All right, let's take this caller. Good morning. Good morning.
3: Good morning, Tara.
0: Hey, Javier.
3: I never seen 19 busy so much.
0: Yes, I know. Once wow, we talk about
3: really happy hook. Yes. I got but normally it never used to sell. Used what's to make it at home for home use.
0: Uh-huh. What's that?
3: Sugar roti.
0: Ah.
3: Yes, mm-hmm. The sugar mm-hmm. roti.
0: Yeah.
3: With a swell.
0: Yes.
3: Right. So you normally put the sugar inside.
0: Yes.
3: Or even jam.
0: Mm-hmm. Oh,
3: and
0: I
3: then you
0: know.
3: Bake it.
0: I didn't know
3: and
0: about
3: when you
0: jam.
3: Bake it and it swell there.
0: Uh-huh.
3: Well, take it off and cut and eat.
0: Okay.
3: Yeah, either the jam or the beer sugar.
0: Uh-huh, uh-huh.
3: Mm.
0: All right.
3: But well, that's not for sale.
0: Yeah.
3: Well, Mr. Grant, come with a powerful one. Kanki and cow milk. That could keep you up a long time.
0: Mm. Yeah.
3: Yeah.
0: All right.
3: All right.
0: Thank you, Javier.
3: But they're not snack, though. They're like food.
0: Mm-hmm. Mm-hmm.
3: All right.
0: Thanks, Javier. All right. 11 hours 54. We've got to start to bring that curtain down. This person says, is it Bullies? Bullies, Goja, and Big White Mint. Okay. Mm. Thank you for sharing those. This person says, good morning. Just joined the topic. This is Taxi Man Salim, and he says, my granny used to, I guess he's saying she used to make fufu.
1: Okay.
0: Ground provision back in the 80s. Okay. Nice. Thank you for sharing that, Taxi Man Salim. We've got a caller. Good morning. Good morning.
4: Good morning.
0: Hello.
4: Good morning.
1: Good morning.
4: Registration?
1: Yep.
0: Yes, it is.
4: I don't know if you know the other thing is Puma.
0: Puma?
4: Puma, yes. Puma Punch.
0: Ah, okay.
4: But that is one of the most powerful drinks they ever make in the world. Puma.
0: I see. Okay.
4: It wasn't a normal drink like they buy now. It was like a... Like a thick thing. Like rice flour. They had the white one and the strawberry one. When you drink a Puma,
0: uh-huh.
4: you could tell it. Pull you up and you feel like you can walk home.
0: Okay.
4: All and right. I had a thing you used to make home to you. You buy the milk and you let it for thorn. And when it's thorn and sugar in the pot, the sugar let it boiled up.
0: Okay.
4: I think we used to carry it to the meat from it. It tastes good. Thorn milk, it used to make it thorn milk.
0: What's the name?
4: I think they used to call it Painous or something.
0: Painous. Mm-hmm.
4: Yeah.
0: Yeah.
4: You throw it in the pot, the milk in the pot, the sugar let it boiled down and thorn like a pot.
0: Yes.
4: And you take it out and it tastes wonderful.
0: Yeah. Thank you for bringing that up. All right. Thanks for coming through. It's 11 hours 56 already. Kieran, one closing thought.
1: Oh. A thought?
0: One
1: white
0: of your
1: pudding,
0: closing
1: black
0: thoughts.
1: Black pudding.
0: Listen to me.
1: Pine sliced lemonade.
0: No, but white pudding, black pudding.
1: Yeah, I mean, it's there.
0: Pine sliced.
1: It's there.
0: It's around.
1: They're still
0: yeah.
1: there. Yeah, but people don't make them in excess now.
0: Yeah.
1: Like, you have to really search to get it.
0: Mm.
1: Right. But I do feel like, you know, while these foods have, or some of them might have disappeared from regular use, probably because of, you know, ingredients becoming less common or people don't want to grate coconuts or do the hard task or job.
0: Yeah.
1: I think that's why we don't have them in excess.
0: Mm.
1: You know what I had on my mind though? Tattoo Chico. Like, where is that? Like, we used to buy those Chico, the chewing gums, and like put the tattoos on our skin. Like, that
0: oh,
1: has
0: boy.
1: Become.
0: Yeah, I was. I didn't like putting the tattoo on my skin. The gum was fine, but okay.
1: Yeah.
0: All right. Kausalya is in. She says, pleasant good morning, Tarlin and Kieran, watching from sunny Canal Number 2. And listening attentively, she says one of my favorites was Burnham Ball and Stretcher and Flutie. Have a wonderful rest of the day. Yeah. Kausalya, thank you for sharing that with us. And to everybody who came through today, you have been awesome. We will be back with you in the new week. Make sure to head to the National Stadium, of course, for the Guyana Festival this weekend. And take care of yourselves and the ones you love.
1: Bye.
0: Bye-bye.
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1: The news today comes to you with the compliments of KFC. It's finger licking good. With the news this time, I'm Phyllis Jackson. Good afternoon. First, the lead stories. Government is committed to ensuring households and businesses benefit from GTE, says Prime Minister. Flow water purification project launched in Region 3. National Independence Visual Arts Exhibition officially opens. In the region, Cuban former president could be subject of future indictment. In international news, U.S. president wraps up Chinese visit with support for Iran to reopen Strait of Hormuz. The details of these and other stories in a moment. Let's

0: KFC. It's finger-licking good.
1: And now the news in detail. Guyana's largest infrastructure project, the Wales Gas to Energy Initiative, is moving ahead at full speed and is on track to deliver its first electricity to homes and businesses by the end of 2026. Once completed, the 300-megawatt GTE project will harness natural gas to provide more reliable and affordable electricity for every Guyanese household. According to the Prime Minister, retired Brigadier Mark Phillips, the government is committed to ensuring households and businesses benefit from this transformative project. The Prime Minister's office has reported steady progress on the construction of the Wales Development Zone, with the first power turbine scheduled to come online by year-end. Region 3 students are set to benefit from improved access to clean drinking water, with the Flow initiative being launched at the Tushen Secondary School. The water purification project is led through a partnership involving Recover Guyana, ExxonMobil, and the Ministry of Education. It aims to improve student well-being while promoting sustainable practices in schools. 15 systems are being commissioned at secondary schools across Region 3, with the wider initiative to benefit 141 secondary schools and 58,000 students by 2030. Officials say the systems are expected to reduce reliance on bottled water while providing students with reliable access to purified drinking water during the school day. The National Independence Visual Arts Exhibition was officially opened at Castellani House on Thursday evening under the theme The Independent Artist. It features pieces from over 54 artists displaying Guyana's rich creativity and artistic talent as part of the upcoming 60th Independence Diamond Jubilee celebrations. Minister within the Ministry of Culture, Youth and Sport, Stephen Jacobs, said the exhibition reflects the remarkable talent of Guyanese artists while reaffirming government's commitment to supporting the creative industry.
2: Art is really an expression of oneself, your imagination, the culture, every single thing that you may see at that time. And to bring it out in this manner is something that is exceptional. It shows the talent and the ability of our Guyanese people. So put your hands together for yourself for excellent work.
1: And at the launch, Minister of Culture, Youth and Sport, Charles Ramson Jr. laid out plans for bringing artists on board to help beautify Guyana.
3: He said that it must not only be limited to Region 4, that it must go all across the country, and that has already started. But it's also important that for the persons who have committed themselves to this career, that you are part of centuries of an art form of expression that has catalyzed change in societies.
1: The exhibition will run from Friday, May 15 to Friday, June 12, from 9 hours to 17 hours daily. As Guyana celebrates its 60th independence anniversary, former President Donald Ramatar is urging citizens to reflect not only on the achievement of freedom in 1966, but on the generations of struggle that made it possible. He said Guyana's independence story did not begin with the hoisting of the golden arrowhead, but through great sacrifices and the fight to free both the country and the minds of its people. And while the country has come a far way in uniting, Ramatar noted the importance of cementing unity among Guyanese.
4: In our country, race was the weapon that was used to try to weaken and to divide the movement in our society, some of which we're still suffering from. I think we've gone a far way since then, but I still think we have a ways to go in cementing that unity.
1: The former president, meanwhile, hailed stalwarts such as Hubert Nathaniel Critchlow, as well as the victims of labor uprisings at Leonora and the Enmore Martyrs. As Guyana celebrates 60 years of independence, Ramatar's reflections serve as both a celebration of the country's progress and a reminder that the story of independence is still being written. Guyana's commitment to ensuring equitable access to education and healthcare services was emphasized during a recent meeting between Foreign Affairs Minister Hugh Todd and UNICEF representative Anna Azareva Valenti. The meeting, which was held on Wednesday, saw them discussing government efforts to extend educational and health access to all citizens, specifically those in hinterland communities, as well as Guyana's dedication to youth and childhood development. Recognizing that approximately 60% of the local population is below 30 years, Minister Todd emphasized the critical role of early childhood and secondary education in building Guyana's human resource capacity. The meeting also highlighted work on the 2027-2031 UNICEF Country Program, a strategic five-year framework designed to focus on human capital, violence prevention and response, and climate resilience goals. In news coming out of the region, the United States is mulling an indictment of Cuba's 94-year-old former president, Raul Castro, over the 1996 downing of an aircraft. This is according to multiple reports quoting an anonymous U.S. Department of Justice official, with the reports indicating that the potential indictment will focus on the aircraft. The aircraft in question was operated by Brothers to the Rescue, a Miami-based exile group that had been conducting search and rescue flights for Cuban migrants. And finally, in the news at this time, internationally, United States President Donald Trump, who has concluded his visit to China and talks with President Xi Jinping, says he is considering whether to lift American sanctions on Chinese oil companies buying Iranian oil. China is the biggest market for Iranian oil. One concession from Trump's visit is the Chinese president agreeing that Iran must reopen the Strait of Hormuz. For his part, Trump revealed to members of the media that he did not ask any favors from the Chinese president.

0: good.
1: KFC, it's finger-licking good.
2: Before we go, we take another look at the lead stories. Government is committed to ensuring households and businesses benefit from GTE, according to Prime Minister. Flow water purification project launched in Region 3. National Independence Visual Arts Exhibition officially opens. In the region, Cuban former president could be subject to future indictment. And in international news, U.S. president wraps up Chinese visit with support for Iran to reopen Strait of Hormuz. The news today came to you with the compliments of KFC. It's finger-licking good.
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0: Now with your Friday Midday Sports Cast, I'm Travis Simmer. First up, the Ghana Amazon Warriors have drafted a local core squad for their 2026 Republic Bank Caribbean Premier League campaign at a draft held earlier today. The franchise has drafted regular star Sherman Hetmyer, Romario Shepherd, Shea Hope, and Shamar Joseph, along with Quinton Sampson as their mandatory breakout player. They will have new signs Kerry Perry, Ronaldo Ali Muhammad, Farsami Pramal, Machu Nandu, young sensation Jonathan Van Long and Mavinja Dineal, along with Isaiah Thorne. The franchise still has a place for three overseas players per year, which will likely include their skipper Imran Tahir. In bodybuilding news, the Ghana Bodybuilding and Fitness Federation team touched down in Barbados on Thursday ahead of the IFBB Roger Boyce World Cup. The Federation sent a 10-member squad to the event, including reigning Mr. Ghana Colin Chesney, who will compete in the heavyweight and masters category, along with professional bodybuilder Rosanna Fung, who is set to battle in the International Bodybuilding Federation Pro Women's Wellness category. The team is coached by Vice President National Coach Vidish Sukram and supported by GBBFF President Roger Callender. In motor racing news now, motorsports emerges as a major economic driver for Ghana and the wider infrastructure development agenda. This was underscored by President Irfan Ali during the official launch of the Ghana Grand Prix at State House.
1: The president highlighted the global value of sports tourism, citing the 2026 World Economic Forum Strategy Report, which estimates the sector at approximately $672 billion annually. He stressed the need to view motorsports not just as an entertainment, but as an industry capable of generating significant economic opportunities across multiple sectors.
2: I want us to reorient our thinking of motorsports as a serious economic industry with the potential to create a wide range of jobs, stimulate tourism, drive hospitality, encourage engineering capabilities, attract investment, and more importantly, position Guyana as the undisputed motorsport capital of the Caribbean.
1: President Ali says motorsports has already demonstrated its impact on the local economy through tourism, hospitality, and business growth.
2: Whenever there is a major motor racing event hosted in Guyana, restaurants become crowded, bars become lively, taxi drivers smile more, mechanics work overtime, food vendors do brisk business.
1: The president says this vision is part of the People's Progressive Party Civic Manifesto plan and its commitment to boosting sports tourism and to create economic opportunities. For the NCN News, Celestine Chaklin.
0: Meanwhile, Ghana is accelerating its push to become the Caribbean's premier motorsport destination following the official launch of the Grand Prix.
3: The Guyana Grand Prix is expected to attract thousands of overseas visitors, with teams scheduled to arrive several days before the event. Organizers believe the influx will provide a major boost for the hospitality and tourism sectors. The launch yesterday marked the official introduction of the third leg of the GT Challenge The Las Americas, which will take place in Guyana on July 11 and 12. President of the Guyana Motor Racing and Sports Club, Mohamed Shiraz Roshadin, described the event as historic, noting Guyana is the first English-speaking country to host the GT Challenge The Las Americas. He explained what spectators can expect.
4: You'll be hearing cars roaring, V10 cars roaring at 10,000 RPM down the straightaway. You'll have motorcycles revving all the way to 16,000 RPM. That's something to listen to. You'll see cars flying by at 250 kilometers per hour. The smell of racing fuel and the smoking tires. It will be an action-packed weekend.
3: Meanwhile, President Dr. Irfan Ali revealed that Guyana is aiming to secure FIFA Level 3 accreditation for the South Dakota circuit, which he hopes eventually hosting the ABBFI Formula E World Championship in the future.
2: World-class ambitions require world-class facilities. If Guyana wishes to become the motorsport capital of the Caribbean, then our infrastructure must reflect that ambition. We must continue to modernize the circuit. We must improve and enhance spectator facilities. We must strengthen safety infrastructure. We must expand commercial opportunities.
3: Extensive upgrades are currently underway at the South Dakota circuit to meet international safety requirements and accommodate more than 20 GT3 cars expected for the event. Among the local drivers set to compete are two-time Caribbean champions, Christian Jeffrey, and veteran racer Mark Vera. For NTN Sport, I'm Tariq Walters.
0: In football news now, the Ghana Football Federation set to meet in the next few days to evaluate its process for the next head coach of senior men's national football team. President Wayne Ford recognized the challenges the federation faces securing long-term coaches. This follows the departure of former Golden Jaguars head coach Thomas Dooley, who ended his tenure at the helm of the team in under 1 year.
5: In a recent interview, GFF President Wayne Ford, when asked if the federation will now install clauses that could impact coaches, he noted that best practices are needed to ensure that all those involved are treated fairly.
6: International football and national team football are results-oriented. And so the contracts have to be built in such a way that both parties can exercise their right to move on. So it's not fair for us to try to lock someone into something when we ourselves would want to get out of it if it is not delivering the expectations of the nation.
5: The GFF president, while disappointed at not being able to retain the services of Dooley for a longer period, acknowledged the challenges the federation faces in keeping quality coaches due to its inability to consistently compete financially with larger football nations and organizations. Despite the setback, the federation remains optimistic, pointing to the strong relationship Dooley built with the players and the positive direction of the national team program. Ford also stressed that continuity, stability, and success in the Nations League remains top priority as preparations continue for competition later this year.
6: We have to hope that whoever emerges as the national team coach is able to also construct that level of trust and we'll get a group of players that are willing to go there and give 100% for them. Because players don't only play for country, they play for their coach. And I think we are confident that we will find the leadership that will be able to inspire that same level of trust.
5: For NTN Sport, I'm Eric Collymore.
0: And that's your media sport.

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2: Hi. With a check of the weather, I'm Shahida Brown. Mostly cloudy skies with scattered showers varying from light to moderate, and periods of rain can be expected over regions 1 to 7 and 10. Isolated thunder showers are likely over regions 7 and 10. Improvements are expected over coastal areas during the afternoon. All remaining regions are expected cloudy skies with isolated to scattered showers. Rainfall should range between 20 and 60 millimeters. The wind is said to be between moderate to fresh easterly to southeasterly breeze. Maximum temperatures will range between 26 and 28 degrees Celsius along the coast and 27 to 29 degrees Celsius elsewhere. Now, for the extended forecast, Saturday, cloudy skies with isolated showers and rain can be expected over coastal Guyana. Improvements are expected from afternoon as partly cloudy and sunny skies will likely persist. Now, for the extended forecast, Saturday, cloudy skies with isolated showers and rain can be expected over coastal Guyana. Improvements are expected from afternoon as partly cloudy and sunny skies will likely persist. Inland areas and southern Guyana can expect cloudy skies with scattered showers and rain. The rainfall is expected to range between 5 millimeters and 30 millimeters. Until next time, I am Shahida Brand. Have a great day.

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1: Hello there, it is Friday, May 15, 2026, and here's what's happening with the price of gold for the midday edition of the Economic Report. The price of gold being the first fix is US$4,553.35 per ounce. The gross price is $903,839 per ounce. The net price or take-home pay is $836,051 per ounce, or $41,803 per pennyweight. And finally, the selling price for gold is $921,302 per ounce. That's all for the midday edition of the Economic Report. 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
2: 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And the grand finale, the One Guyana Mega Concert. 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
4: 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I live a life of favor. For I know who I am.
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1: BBC News with Sue Montgomery. President Trump has said he didn't think there was a risk of conflict between China and the US over Taiwan. Speaking to journalists on his flight back from his state visit to Beijing, he said he'd listened to President Xi about Beijing's opposition to Taiwanese independence, but had not given any commitments.
2: I'll be making decisions. But, you know, I think the last thing we need right now is a war. That's 9,500 miles away. I think that's the last thing we need. We're doing very well.
3: Would the U.S. defend Taiwan if it came to it?
2: I don't want to say. I'm not going to say that. There's only one person that knows that. You know who it is? Me.
1: On Iran, Mr. Trump said he didn't ask for any favours from China about reopening the Strait of Hormuz. American media say Washington is taking steps to indict Raul Castro, the 94-year-old former Cuban president and brother of the revolutionary leader Fidel Castro. The charges are said to relate to Cuba shooting down two civilian aircraft 30 years ago, which were being flown by a Florida-based humanitarian organization. The reports emerged as the head of the CIA met Cuban officials. Will Grant reports.
4: A meeting in Havana between the director of the CIA and top Cuban government officials was already a rare and unlikely event. However, in the current context, it is a major development in U.S.-Cuban relations. The talks between the CIA chief and the Cuban authorities, which included Raul Castro's grandson, the interior minister, and the head of Cuba's intelligence agency, took place with a view to contributing to the political dialogue between both nations, a Cuban government statement said. There was no announcement of a deal or agreement after the talks were held.
1: Officials in northwest Pakistan say militants have stormed an army post, killing at least eight troops. Nine of the attackers were reportedly killed in the fighting in Khyber Pakhtunkhwa province. Anbarasa Natarajan has more details.
5: Reports from the region say Islamist insurgents first rammed a vehicle into the security forces building before waging a gun battle in Pakistan's Bajau district bordering Afghanistan. Images from the outpost showed that much of the structure had been reduced to rubble. The bombing on Thursday night follows three militant attacks in recent days that have killed nearly 30 people. Pakistan blames neighbouring Afghanistan of harbouring militant groups, but the Taliban and Kabul deny the accusations.
1: A court in central India has ruled that an ancient disputed religious complex claimed by both Hindus and Muslims is a temple of a Hindu deity. The High Court said archaeological references showed that the 11th century site was a temple dedicated to the Hindu goddess of learning, Sarasvati. World News from the BBC. Iran's foreign minister Abbas Araghchi has said current diplomatic attempts to end the conflict with the United States are suffering from a lack of trust. Speaking in India, where he is attending a BRICS meeting in Delhi, Mr. Araghchi said contradictory messages had raised questions about the Americans' real intentions in the talks. The African Union's Public Health Agency has confirmed an Ebola outbreak in the east of the Democratic Republic of Congo. The agency, Africa's CDC, said 65 deaths had been reported in Ituri. Here's Thomas Makwana.
6: The Africa CDC has convened an emergency meeting with health authorities from three countries, the first one being DRC, where the outbreak is suspected to be happening, and two others, that's South Sudan and Uganda. Both of them are important because the province, the Ituri, is located near the border with South Sudan and Uganda. And that province is rife with a lot of violence. DRC has a lot of rebel movements fighting the government forces over there. And so it makes it hard to respond effectively to virus outbreaks like the Ebola virus.
1: Russia and Ukraine have exchanged just over 200 prisoners of war each as part of an agreement brokered by President Trump and the United Arab Emirates. They're the first of 1,000 from each side due to be released. An Egyptian man has become a surprise social media star after he came up with an ingenious idea to escape Cairo's chock-a-block traffic. The tuk-tuk driver, known as Abdu, converted his three-wheeler into an underwater vehicle to sail across the River Nile. He wrapped it with several layers of thick plastic sheeting and fitted it with a snorkel. Abdu was cheered by onlookers as he took his modified vehicle down a ramp into the Nile. But the river police failed to see the funny side and they arrested him for not having a proper licence. BBC News.
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8: 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Join us on Friday, May 15 at 16:30 for the grand opening. 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
0: Coming up at 12 hours 35, you can hear Robin Deodat with From Word to Word. This will be followed by Unika Langhorn with Landmarks and Monuments. Robin will be back at 12 hours 45 with Have You Ever Wondered?

0: Hi there, very good day to you. Welcome to another program of From Word to Word. Robin Diodat here. Today we have three words for you. They're all related in one way or another. So let's look at those three. What's the difference between an emigrant, spelled E-M-I-G-R-A-N-T, an immigrant, spelled I-M-M-I-G-R-A-N-T, and a migrant, M-I-G-R-A-N-T? Okay. Well, let's take them one by one. They all come, first of all, from the Latin verb migrare, which means to move from one direction to another. In many cases, when we use these words, we're talking about moving from one country to another. The distinction between those first two that we talked about, E-M-I-G-R-A-N-T and I-M-M-I-G-R-A-N-T, there's a slight difference if you listen carefully. Emigrant and immigrant. Emigrant and immigrant. One has an E, so you go with that little E sound. So you have the emigrant and the immigrant. It refers to, well, where you're coming from and where you're going to. Basically, simply put, emigrants come from somewhere, right? Emigrants come from somewhere. Immigrants go to somewhere. So let's put that in some kind of context in Guyana. If you are an immigrant and you're heading out to Canada, right? You're an immigrant from Guyana to Canada. It's immigration. That's the noun. If a group will be coming from, let's say, Trinidad to Ghana, they're emigrants. They're coming from, to. We are going the other way around, right? The other terms for this phenomenon that includes the root word immigrant includes an in migrant, an out migrant, if you think it that way, right? Because the E is really an out. So when you see the E in the word, it means you're going out from one place to another. When you see the I, you are going into another country. A migrant, on the other hand, is a person or even an animal or even a plant that moves from one location to another. In the case of an economic migrant, we had those long ago. We wouldn't have them in the near future, I would think. But long ago, we used to have some of our own country men, particularly, go out to Barbados, for example, during the sugar crop there, and they would stay for 3 months. But they were migrant workers. In many countries, they allow migrant workers for a period of time, and then after that, they have to go. So migrant is simply moving from one place to another without the intention of living. The other two, well, certainly that's the indication. If you're coming from one place, coming from Trinidad or Barbados or somewhere else to live in Guyana, then you're an immigrant. And if you're going from Guyana to somewhere else, you're an immigrant out of the country. Let's close with this quote from Dr. Steve Araboli, who said, "Take action. An inch of movement will bring you closer to your goal than a mile of intention." Always planning, planning, planning. Well, move to the next stage, right? Take action. An inch of movement will bring you closer to your goal than a mile of intention. That's it for today. Join us next time for another program of From Word to Word.
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3: Welcome to Landmarks and Monuments, the program that focuses on Guyana's historical sites I am Onika Langhorne Eno. As Guyana marks its Diamond Jubilee, celebrating 60 years of independence, we reflect on sites of remembrance and strength in the nation, including the Monument of Hope in Bartica, Region 7, Kayuni, Mazaruni. The Monument of Hope is a meaningful landmark within this well-known interior town, Bartica, often called the Gateway to the Interior, has for many years been a center for mining, river travel, and trade. The Monument of Hope contributes to the cultural landscape of the town by providing a place where residents can come together and appreciate an important symbol within the area. Landmarks such as this help preserve local history while also adding to the identity of the town. Structures like the Monument of Hope also contribute to education and awareness. They encourage younger generations to learn about the places that form part of their national story and help maintain appreciation for important sites across the country. Today, the Monument of Hope continues to hold value as a notable landmark within the landscape of Bartica and the wider Region 7 area. That brings us to the end of today's edition of Landmarks and Monuments. Information extracted from the National Trust of Guyana, Starbrook News, and other sources. Join us next time as we explore the timeless treasures of our beautiful Guyana. Happy Diamond Jubilee, Guyana!

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1: Welcome to Have You Ever Wondered? It is a program which brings you information and facts about a wide variety of topics and addresses questions you may have wondered about but never took the time to find the answers. We'll find them for you on this program called Have You Ever Wondered?
2: Have you ever wondered what causes gray hair? Oh, I can hear all kinds of answers. Yeah, my family, my partner, and so on and so forth. Worries. That's what we say, worries. Well, that may or may not be true. Depression and physical ailments may cause some amount of aging and might cause your hair to get gray. But generally, and it will give you the physiological description, when our bodies are functioning well, cells in our hair follicles, the bottom of your hair, called melanocytes, they generate pigments, color, the chief one being melanin. Melanin is the brown, the one that gives us our brownish color. But there are different colors, different mixtures of melanin. It would give you what would be the natural color of your hair, black or brown, maybe blondish, etc. When the melanocytes stop producing these pigments, the color, we sprout a transparent hair that's without any melanin. It appears as a kind of gray due to the color of the dead cells that comprise the strand. So we call that the gray hair. This loss of melanocytes occurs naturally with age, hence getting gray when one gets old. Most people do that. Some, of course, there's darkening of the hair and so on. We're not talking about that. But some people get gray prematurely, very early, because of the genetic inheritance. I've known some people to go gray when they're in their 20s, starting to sprout gray hair. They're not old, obviously, but it's part of their genes. So premature gray hair can be blamed. You can certainly blame that on your parents or the genes you inherited from them or your foreparents before them. There are also several medical conditions that can indeed cause the graying of the hair. A B12 deficiency, a thyroid imbalance, all these, of course, we take from medical information, and anemia can also cause premature gray hair. Anemia, blood shortage, proper parts of your blood. And if you needed yet another reason to quit smoking, there's new evidence that smokers are 4 times more likely to go gray than their counterparts who are not smoking. The common belief that psychological shock or trauma can cause gray hair overnight has never really been proven. While some people claim such occurrence, many scientists question the actual time frame over which this grayness took place. So they have to observe it to be able to tell it, and they haven't been able to observe it to pronounce on it as yet. Well, that's it for today. Join us next time for another program of Have You Ever Wondered?

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1: Gayana, me Gayana, land of many waters with the six races living together.
0: As Guyana celebrates its 60th Diamond Jubilee, we take a moment to reflect on how far we've come. Back in 1966, Guyana stepped into independence with hope, determination, and the dream of building a strong nation. The journey wasn't easy. There were challenges, changes, and lessons along the way. I am Winsome Henry, and welcome to another program of Then and Now. Today's spotlight takes us to a historic space right here in Georgetown, the railway station, which is now known as the Railway Courtyard.
1: Is that maker Guyana, for she gave us our great son.
0: Back in the 19th century, during the days of British Guyana, the railway station was a place full of life. Just imagine steam engines rolling in and workers calling to each other and passengers gathering with bags in hand. This was not just any space, it was the heart of one of the Southern American earliest railway systems. Here, locomotives were stationed, serviced, and set off across the country. It was a central hub, connecting people, places, and possibilities, and it wasn't just about travel. From this very courtyard, goods like sugar, rice, and timber were transported, helping to build the economy and shape the Guyana we know today. The railway station was busy,

The train stopped coming, the noise disappeared, and the courtyard grew quiet. For a moment, it seemed like this important place would be lost forever. But Guyana has a way of holding on to its stories. And today, the railway station lives again. Now, instead of trains, you'll find people. Instead of cargo, you'll find culture. The space has been transformed into a venue for public events and cultural expression. Whether there is a movement of goods or not, the movement of people, ideas, and creativity is still present. It's a place where the past meets the present, where history isn't erased but imagined. That's the beauty of then and now. So the next time you visit the railway courtyard, don't see it for what it is now. See it for what it was. Feel the history beneath your feet and appreciate the journey it has taken.

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3: Hello there. A very good day to you. Roddy Baird and Maggie Lawrence welcome you to Revenue Update. Information from the Guyana Revenue Authority. Now, what is a TIN? It's really a taxpayer identification number. So a TIN certificate is just as important as your national identification card. To give you some details on how you can obtain one, it's very easy. Here is GRA's communication officer, Mr. Fabian Klaus. Fabian?
4: Greetings to you, Maggie Lawrence, and greetings, Radio Guyana. Now, we want to remind members of the public about the correct procedure when you're applying for a taxpayer identification number. It's commonly referred to as a TIN. And this reminder is coming at a time when many persons are seeking to now obtain a TIN certificate so that they can open their bank accounts and access their cash grants. This is coupled with persons, taxpayers, who are coming to apply for TIN for other reasons. Firstly, we want to assure you that the process when applying for a TIN is simple. By simple, I mean there's no need to rush to our offices and stand in long lines. We strongly encourage persons to make use of our online services. Applications for TIN can be completed online through the Optimally Services platform, or alternatively, persons may submit their applications via email. You can send a completed application form along with the necessary supporting documents to filing@gra.gov.gy, and once submitted, your application will be processed. We do have a video demo on our YouTube channel showing you how to apply through the Optimally Services platform, and that video demo gives you a step-by-step guide. We remind applicants to ensure that all documents are clear, that they're valid, and they're complete before submission. This would include the proper identification and any other required supporting documentation. If this information is incomplete or it's unclear, the submissions may be delayed, and you don't want that. It's also important to note that obtaining a TIN is a one-time process. So if you lost or you've damaged your TIN certificate, there's no need to reapply. You just present your ID and you ask for a reprint. The reprint for lost or damaged TIN would come at a cost of $2,000. However, if your name or address changes, this would require you to resubmit an application. It's also important to note that you should check your records before submitting. Now, we are aware of the increasing demand for TIN certificates at this time, and we are working diligently to process all applications as quickly as possible. So we ask for your cooperation as we continue to serve you with efficiency. And we also urge the public to avoid misinformation. Always rely on official communication from the GRA. So here is a reminder of the application process as I wrap up. To apply, you submit a completed application form. It's called a taxpayer registration form for individuals. And you attach supporting documents. That is your proof of address and one form of identification. Valid passport or valid ID. Marriage certificate, if your marital status is married. Deed poll in case of a name change. Now, if you don't have a proof of address, a utility bill in your name, you can submit a testimony form. This form is submitted by the owner of the address, stating the association with you, the applicant, and they provide a form of identification. Thank you and have a good rest of the day.
3: 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Listeners, for more information, please call 225-5061. The extensions go from 2200 to 2216. And before we go, let me congratulate Ruddy Baird on his Lifetime Achievement Award from the Guyana Press Association. Well done, Ruddy. Okay, listeners, thank you for being with us and have a wonderful day.
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1: Our Independence Leaders, a 5-minute radio program featuring excerpts from speeches by the two presidents who led this nation in the struggle for and into independence, Lyndon Forbes Sampson Burnham and Chedi Barrett Jagan.
2: This is Dr. Jagan speaking to you.
3: Improved racial-ethnic relations is also our goal. We will do everything possible to ensure that we are not dragged into a quagmire of racial-ethnic prejudice, hatred, incitement, and violence, which so much mar the world seen today. To allay fears of racial-ethnic insecurity, we are working out a comprehensive program to bring about racial-ethnic unity and cooperation, along with amity. Our education system will be geared to break down prejudices and stereotypes and to provide opportunities for everyone to acquire qualifications for jobs. Our service commissions will function independently, and appointments and promotions will be based on merit, qualification, and experience. And laws will be made to make racial ethnic incitement and unfair employment practices a criminal offense. I wish to reiterate what I have repeatedly said in the past. There will be no political witch hunting and recrimination. However, at the same time, we expect that laws, regulations, and conventions pertaining to democratic practices and political transitions will be respected. I hope that these disclosures will allay fears and apprehensions, as our dear land fervently needs sanity, cool heads, and cooperation during this difficult transition period. If we are to go forward, we need to do so together. I want to appeal to our citizens throughout the country to embark not only on a Grow More Food campaign, but also on a cleanup campaign. In terms of basic human needs, clean air, water, and environment are equally important as food, clothing, and shelter. We Guyanese have a reputation for hospitality. Let us extend a helping hand to our neighbors and friends. Through self-help and mutual aid, let us rebuild our beloved country. With our dedication and discipline, let us ensure that we once again become the beacon of Caribbean development, and that we should, in the shortest possible time, recapture the glory of Guyana as the Caribbean's breadbasket, as we can keep alive the faith in the democratic process and in our prospects for rapid economic prosperity. Long live our united people. Long live Guyana.
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2: 60 years strong. 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This is the homecoming. 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
1: Welcome to another episode of Retro 60. How are you doing? Are you ready to go down memory lane with us once again? Well, we are very happy to have you with us because today we are going down the fashion road. Well, even before fashion became fashion, the necessity of the clothes that we wore, who made us who we are, our resilience, our creativity, and our identity. And to help us to reminisce, we do have fashion designer Carol Fraser of Miracle Hands. Of course, Carol was part of the Guyanese delegation who took us to Japan and to Dubai in recent times. And so today we're happy that she can take us down memory lane. And of course, Niaz was just admitting that he is no big fashionista, but I'm sure we've got so many memories that we are going to recap and unfold as the program continues. Remember, you can participate. 600-1966 as Guyana proudly celebrates our 60th anniversary. That's right, it's our Diamond Jubilee. So, we rolling right back the years, Carol and Niaz, when, as I said, there were times when we had clothes that were not going out clothes, home clothes, school clothes, but not clothes that we bought in a boutique. Mm-hmm. Clothes that were made right in our home by our moms, grandmothers, quietly sewing in it on a sewing machine in the corner. And repurposing materials.
2: Handing them down to you.
1: Hand me down. So there we go.
2: But you mentioned making clothes. And Carol, I don't know how far back you can that you will go. The flour used to come in a cloth bag.
3: That's
2: flour
3: right.
2: bag, as flour we used bag. To call it. And the flour bag was used to make the diapers for the babies.
3: Yes.
2: Right? Bed sheets.
3: Yes.
2: And sometimes even shirts.
3: Yes.
2: Right, or a slack pants or something like that, because as we celebrate 60, we would have come through a lot as a country. Mm-hmm. We had our challenges, we had our successes, and we are seeing Ghana now taking off, fulfilling that potential. And the program is to look back and to be able, you know, those difficult times, how people were creative.
3: Yes.
2: The resilience of our people to ensure that there was clothes in our backs, our parents, mm-hmm. grandparents. But I can never forget that flour bag, mm-hmm. Bed sheets especially. And in those days, you know, every home had like about 20 dryers, which were clotheslines. And they would clip the diapers, you know, with a clothes clip. My mom used to have a whole set of clothes clip on her dress.
3: Yes.
2: And just walk and blop, blop, blop. I mean, look back, all these diapers there, you know, that's... Yeah. That's how that aspect of it was.
1: Right, right. And it wasn't just the flour bags, because you were mentioning about the rice bags.
3: Yes, the jute bags.
2: Because the jute bags.
3: Yes, mm-hmm. just to add.
2: We made hammocks with those.
3: The hammocks, the wall pieces, it was the base for mats.
2: Right, too. Right, mm-hmm. the scrap mats.
3: Mm-hmm. Scrap mats. Mm-hmm. Now they have refined it and we're sewing clothes with the jute bags
2: right.
3: now. Yes, and to add what you said earlier, they also made children clothing with the flour bags.
2: Yeah.
3: And if I could recall what my mom said, she said the bags with the print was costly, was more expensive. So if you go to her and you order a flower bag outfit, once it has that print on it, the cost to sew the clothes is more expensive than if the clothes, the bag didn't have the print.
2: I remember white with blue,
3: yes.
2: life
3: yes.
2: flower.
3: Yes.
2: Life flower. There was another one that had some red in it. I can't recall what it was. But the jute bags, I remember that was a hammock. You mean you get a suture, you know, it's a suture, mm-hmm. it's a big needle.
3: Needles, yes.
2: A big needle, mm-hmm. you pass your twine through,
3: yes.
2: and you just fold the top in and you stitch it up and mm-hmm. you pass your rope through. And I found it itch my skin a little bit though, the jute bags. But the scrap mats, mm-hmm. the ladies, they had, you know, their hands were very nimble in taking those things and tack those scrap cloths on that mat and give you a mat. I actually have one in my bedroom. Unfortunately, she passed away. A 75-year-old woman used to call my program every Sunday morning on the West in Canal.
3: Mm-hmm.
2: And one morning I was speaking about the scrap mat. And sometime after she called me and said, look, I have a scrap mat for you. She was so, so nice of her. And I have that in my bedroom. You know, it brings back all those memories of the ladies working mm-hmm. to make scrap mats. I don't know if you can remember too. And this is something that if people are looking, they can be able to correct me.
3: Okay.
2: But the ladies used to make their own flowers, artificial flowers, for Christmas.
3: With
2: they call it straw, but I don't know.
3: Straw, stockings, or twine.
2: They had
3: knitted with the twine.
2: Right, but they also had something that looks like a CD, round like a CD with a hole, just like a CD, but it was made out of cardboard. And they would pass what I probably think is straw, but was different colors. These long strings, different colors, and how they would put that in that hole, whatever they will do, and then they open it out, and you had a flower. And then they took a piece of wire, tie it up, and take crepe paper, green, whichever color, and you wrap that, and that was your stem.
1: Where were those inspirations for those designs coming from?
3: Our grandparents, great-great-grandparents.
2: They did it.
3: They were very creative.
2: And I think the circumstances are right. I think, you know, they say sometimes creativity comes out of circumstances. Mm-hmm. There's a saying somewhere close to that. I might have gotten the words mixed up. Mm-hmm. But the circumstances would have brought out the creativity in people. And that's something I think we can admire because Guyanese are known to be creative people. Mm-hmm. Right? Over the 60 years, we've seen our creativity in all forms of what we do. Mm-hmm. You know, not just in our arts, but with the way we do things, the way we design our homes, whatever the case may be. Mm-hmm. We're very creative people.
1: And we do have two creative people on set at this point as we celebrate 60, but we're looking back at what we wore. And we're not even yet at the point when fashion started to step in. We were going to, you know, all of these bottom house parties or anything like that. But remember, you can participate. So, Niaz, we were talking about the mats just now, the scrap mats. You were talking about the recycled materials that were used to make outfits. If you've got pictures of those, you've got your mom, your grandma on a machine that you can share with us, 1966, we'd be happy to feature them as well, not just on this program, but all our other programs as we celebrate 60.
2: I will take a snap with my scrap mat and I'll share it. But you mentioned clothes. Like, Carol, let's go down.
1: Yeah.
2: So you had, I don't think, there was a time when you had just one piece, but there was no sleeping clothes per se. For some people had pajamas, right? Some people, the ladies, I know, had a nightie. They call it a nightie. So you had to slip into the nightie and go to bed. But boys, whatever we were playing with on the road, the sweaty, what, you jump in bed with the same thing. And I recall, I will never forget this. I was much bigger. And I had on a trunks. We call it a trunks. It was blue. It was burst. It was torn at the seam. Mm-hmm. We're playing cricket on the road. And the then Indian High Commissioner, I was living in the back of Craig, the 4th Street. It was like a dam. And the Indian High Commissioner turned up at his Mercedes to see me. And I had on my trunks burst at the seam. And I greeted him nicely. And he understood his country life. The point I'm making is that the pants had a hole. It didn't matter. That was not by design. Mm-hmm. There's a difference now. Now the pants actually come with holes as part of the design.
3: That's so true.
2: You will know that more than me. Yes. But then the hole was by circumstances. Mm-hmm. Get hooked on some fence, it get hooked with something, and you had holes and it burst. You play too hard and you bend down, and boom, and you hear that song, burst. And your mom in the afternoon will get something and stitch it up. But there was something called patches, these little things you sew. You would know that, right?
3: We still do that.
2: It's
3: amazing that those fashion is trending now, and people pay more for those fashion. We call it patch.
2: And but it says half those things now.
3: Yeah, they're still doing it. We still doing patch.
2: They used to go and buy them in a store.
3: Now we cut from like motifs from fashion, and we do it. Before, we used to cut out the tags behind the clothes, and we would patch it on the clothes so you look for the name brand. So persons would see the name brand, the tags. Now we cut up motifs and we patch the clothes with it. So even if your clothes is damaged, you don't throw it away. This we call it recycling.
2: It was a strange word.
3: Yes.
2: It's a strange word. What we played with by accident.
3: That's right.
2: By what happened, you got a hole, your mom would take her time, get a patch.
3: Mm-hmm.
2: It looks like a nice little design. It looks good, but it was a big hole was there.
3: Mm-hmm.
2: Right? Today you are actually making holes in the clothes or stringing it up in a fashion. Things have really changed. Mm-hmm. In this 60 years, you would have seen that. But I think, Michelle, in terms of looking back, I remember when I was in high school, at Bishop's High School, and there was this free uniform cloth that was given out, green. Bishop's was green.
3: Mm-hmm.
2: They call it the Burnham cotton, whatever. But it was cotton, I think, made right here. I could be wrong. Or milled right here.
3: Right here.
2: Salata
3: right
2: textile.
3: Mm-hmm.
2: Apparently, it could not take ironing. You know, it always crimp and crimp and crimp and crimp. We wore it to school. I don't know if you can remember that.
1: I was wondering, and I'm looking at some of the images of some of those probably moments are a little later down when we had those kinds of plots. It's on the screen right now. But this is obviously at another point. But no, not I didn't. I didn't join at Saints at that point when we were getting that kind of plot. But just you know, the point that you were making about using the material regardless of it.
2: Nothing was wasted, right?
3: That's right.
1: Whether it looked crushed or damaged, you were still utilizing it.
3: Yes.
2: You know, and we must give recognition to our parents, regardless of what. Yeah. All parents across this country. My mom, and you know, I always refer to that because it's not just about my mom; it's about all of our mothers, all mothers at that time. A country boy, I got St. Joseph's High School. I have no idea. I had never heard of St. Joseph's High School. When I do got to school, my mother said, well, yes, she went to St. Joseph's High School as a girl. It was a girl's school. Anyway, the pride that she took to ensure that the pants was pressed, the shorts were pressed, starch.
3: That's right.
2: Right? I was telling Michelle this morning, I still can't understand how they use the starch to ensure that the short and the pants were crisp. And then you wash the white shirts in blue water. You get a cake of blue or two cakes of blue. Blue, you remember the blue? The little, I can't remember what the brand name was. But we know it as blue. And you're putting white clothes in blue water to get it whiter. I could have never understand that chemistry, even though I did chemistry in school. Some of the properties of blue I don't understand. But they did all of those things. All of those things, the blue, the shirt, starch, the clothes. Yeah. And then you had the flat iron.
3: Yes.
2: Put it on the towel or the stove. You get it hot and you press. It took a lot of creativity. It took a lot of effort for those people to do those things. A lot of patience too.
3: But I surprised knowing those days they had blue. I remember my mom used to wash the clothes and put it outside on the green grass. Okay, to get the dew. Yes.
2: I never heard that.
3: Yes, to wash the clothes and to lay it out on the grass.
2: No, I never heard
3: yes,
2: that.
3: Yes, I can remember.
2: But I know the blue.
3: And sometimes what they do, wash the white clothes with the rainwater.
2: Right, because it was a bit cleaner.
3: Man, in your time, man, like rainwater
2: was part of that. But I mean,
3: yes, in your time, it's like it was more modern, or maybe your family was a little bit more.
2: No. We had a standpipe. There was a standpipe in the yard. We lived in a yard that had about eight or nine houses. That tenement yard, you could call it, and they had one or two standpipes. But I remember the blue, and I couldn't figure out why.
3: We're still using it. We still using blue.
2: It still have blue today.
3: We still using blue.
1: I can remember I had daughters to keep those same. Well, in the case it was the ready-made diapers. Not the homemade ones. You'd use the blue to ensure that it always looked white.
2: But the diapers. Sorry, I mean, you had to have many diapers because it's hot.
3: Yes.
2: It took a while to wash. It took a while to dry. And it was a rainy season. You had to have 3-4 dozen just to ensure.
3: And was the mother's pride to see her diapers white, lay out on the line, you know?
2: And that's what I'm saying. You look at the line, the dryers, as you call them now, you had all these things there. But then, back then you had the bell bottom, right? And I took pride in my bell bottom because that was the fashion, if you want to call it fashion, that was the fashion then. Probably would have been coming out from some part of the world that were influenced by.
3: Yes.
2: But you had a bell bottom, a big, broad bottom, you know, and you stand up and you pose with your muff, you know, and your kickers, you remember the kickers? And the soaker boat, that slipper.
3: Soaker boat.
2: You remember that?
3: The wooden bottom.
2: Yes, the wooden.
1: I think you're seeing a bit of it there. All right, so this is a Retro 60. We're having some fun as we reminisce.
3: Oh, no, I didn't think about it, yes.
1: And we've got our first caller from the West Side joining our Retro 60 program today. Hello, welcome.
4: Hello, good afternoon. Time is to me, Asuban. The blue, the name of the blue was
2: Ricketts Blue.
3: Ricketts Blue. Yeah.
2: Thank you. Thank you. Ricketts Blue.
4: Thank you. I am my cousin's father.
1: Okay.
2: Thank you so much.
1: Thank you very much for calling and participating.
4: 79.
1: How old are you?
4: Yes, 79.
1: 79, almost 80.
2: Wow.
1: Thank you for giving us that reminder.
4: You are talking about. I know about that.
3: So we're not lying.
1: Thank you very much for calling, Mr. Kazim.
2: Ricketts.
4: I remember when myself and Mark met Mr. Nias at the the pastry has a discourse.
1: All right. If you do remember, you can give us a call again. All right. Thank you so much, Mr. Kasim. Take care.
2: Ricketts Blue. Ricketts Blue.
1: Yes,
2: Blue.
1: So
2: but the kicker is that you put on your stone crusher.
3: Stone crusher.
2: Right, we've got a stone crusher.
1: Yeah.
2: When I think match your toe or match somebody's toe.
3: But you know that is back in fashion. The wooden bottom shoes.
2: Really?
3: Yeah.
2: All those things are
1: not the wedges. Not the contemporary wedges that
3: right.
1: we wear.
3: Now, if you look at Cardi B, she did her tour the other day, and she fell on the stage. I saw she had a big white wedge she was wearing on the stage. So it's back. Everything is trending right now.
2: And then very popular then was the rubber slipper.
3: Yes.
2: Right. Everywhere you go with the rubber slipper,
3: yes.
2: to school for some people, to the market, to the cinema,
3: yes.
2: matinee as they call it.
3: Mm-hmm.
2: Right. You had your rubber slipper, your flip flop all the way to
3: and when it bursts, you just put a pin underneath.
2: Yes. Right.
3: And go again.
2: Yeah.
3: Mm-hmm.
2: So sometimes you have an extra pin too. Pins. Let's don't forget the importance of pins. Right? I remember going to high school, and this is no joke. As I said, you know, we've gone through different times in our country. Shirt button would be missed, or boys going to school. And you got a pin, and you pin it from the inside. I just tell my mom, please don't let the pin be on the outside. Don't want to see the pin on the outside. So she had to push her hand under the shirt and pin it on the inside, and you open it. Pin was a very important time, a very, very important thing. Because if a plimple bore you, and it's sticking your finger or a piece of wood in your hand, you got to get a pin to take it out. Pin was very, very, very important. For fashion, then.
1: And he says he's not a fashionista.
3: And now they have very big pins that are fashionable.
2: There you go.
1: All right, so you have to turn the volume of your television or radio down when you call in, because we will have that feedback and we really want to hear what you have to say. Our first caller was almost 80 years of age, so we appreciate the effort of our seniors to also reminisce with us. So
2: that's
1: if
2: really
1: you can
2: retro.
1: Do that, give us a call, or you can send a message as well, text or WhatsApp, 600-1966. So the pin, you were saying that the pin was an important accessory to
3: that's
1: have.
3: That's right.
2: Yeah, because I think even on the babies too, they use a pin.
3: Yes,
2: the diaper pins.
3: Yes.
2: But the little hing and that little blue band or something, some people just pin it on the
1: shimmy.
2: Shimmy.
3: Yes,
2: on the shimmy.
3: Yes.
2: On the shimmy.
3: Now they use it on the fascinators, the hats, even some clothes, the fashion pieces, they use big pins. They're making very fashionable pins now.
2: And then you had, look, we are going back. So some things we say, you may feel a bit uncomfortable, but then the doctor, beach pants, right? And, my dad would say, see my beach pants and bring it. I was actually, really, when you look at some older Hollywood movies like Sean Connery and Bond or so on, but you actually see that style, it's called the beach pants.
3: Yes.
2: And then we went to the doctor. I remember BVD was a very popular brand. When you wear BVD, you were a bit more, not at a yachting boots level. Right?
1: No, you're going to upgrade. You're going to upgrade.
2: Yachting boots. Oh, man, that was the thing. Everybody wore, most people wore a yachting
3: boot. But the Bokta should be a brand now,
2: I mean, it may sound very insensitive saying it on national TV.
3: Somebody opened butter, I think.
2: It came back.
3: Yes. Wow.
2: But we used to call it Bokta. I think some people still refer to it like that. I mean, it may sound a bit insensitive now, but then we didn't have those things to think about. We just say what it was. The beach pants, the Bokta, the ladies. We spoke this morning.
1: So we were thinking about the utilization of the half slip. And whether it was only utilized if, you were wearing see-through clothing. So let's talk a little bit more about that. It was a prominent garment to have.
3: Yes, in the 60s, I call the 60s the prim and proper era, when the women were very conscious about the underclothes. The under was equally as important as the over. So when you go to take your measurement, you have to ensure you have on your corset, the right bra, and the underclothes, because the clothes during that time used to be snuggled and small waist. So they used to line in with every fabric, whether it thick or thin, they wore lining. So it moved on, and that started changing maybe in the 90s or even in the 80s, because I call the 70s the year of the rebellion, when people decide, here, we don't want that elegantness anymore. We want to experiment. We want a little short skirt. We want to wear loose clothes. So the 70s were the year of rebellion, and then you'd find it the 80s when you find yourself now, you know.
2: So what was the purpose? What was the real purpose of the half-slip?
3: It was just to let your under stay under. And I really think that we should bring back that, because you find now you go out on the road and function, you see everybody under is over. And it's to protect what is under there. So your under clothes won't print you like your underwear, your bra shouldn't print you. All right? Everything that is there must look neat and clean.
2: So avoid the over by having an under.
3: Exactly. You know, because it can be very distracting.
2: But you know, that was such, it was so revered by,
3: yes,
2: by the women then. We never used to say half slip. It was more like half slip. Half slip. Something like
1: completely
2: that.
1: Half slip. And but some markets still carry it here, Monroe Market, I think, or some markets.
3: And I guess the person
2: you're living in a whole different
3: I guess the person selling these in 60s or 70s.
1: It's still a necessary garment.
2: There was a woman all the way from the East Coast, mm-hmm, who used to come every Sunday in Craig. And we call her Cloth Lady. Cloth Lady, not cloth.
3: Yeah, cloth
2: Lady.
3: Yes.
2: And she had a big bag, and she walked, and she sold clothing. Mm-hmm. So she will come very, very, very reasonable price. She had children's clothes, and she will take out, and she'll show you whatever. It was a service that you got to your door. But she came all the way from East Coast. Mm-hmm. And it was difficult to get transportation in those days, mm-hmm, but she came, and she sold clothing to the village.
1: All right, let's just take this caller because it's an East Coaster, so maybe they know some of the stores that were on the East Coast. Hello, welcome to our program.
5: Hello, good afternoon.
1: Good afternoon. Over to you. What's your contribution?
5: The thing are the access that you just put on the baby hair. So it's stuck there and no spirit or anything can interfere with the baby.
1: Mm-hmm.
5: So... and then that is why. And then, you know, when we were small, we live in the country, in the country board side. And you know, when Saturday and Sunday meet, we just glad to go at the rice field with our parents. So when we go with our parents, we just help them to plant the rice, you know? You know how we plant the rice? Mr. Niaz should have known that they get a PRE and the paddy is there to grow. Mm-hmm. And then when the seedling grow a little bit bigger, then you go and you pull it out and you plant it on the whole bed of the rice field. And my parents used to say that when you plant the rice, you get more yield. You know, you get more paddy for acre.
1: Well, we got some agricultural advice as well.
5: So we just go and help them on Saturdays and Sundays. But when we go, if we go during the week, we are not allowed to go on the bus or the train or whatever they use to carry people in the back down. They say no school children is allowed on school days. Only Saturday and Sunday, or if the school is on holiday, then we go.
1: Well, thank you. Thank you for sharing your recollection of growing up in that time. We were happy to have had you. Thanks again. Thanks for participating.
2: The thing wasn't only in the hair. Some people had it in a band on the baby. Mm-hmm. It was in a band. But, you know, going back then, you know, I used to wear

0: my, and I used that, and then at some point I graduated to the bandana.
1: Yes.
0: Tie it in my hair. I did many television programs with my bandana tied on my head. I mean, when I look back, I wonder why I did those things, but those things happen. Those things happen. And we spoke about hand-me-down. I mean, when you had a family that had many children, you know, the clothes keep coming down, coming down, coming down, coming down. Because people had to really try to make ends meet. It was a bit of a stretch sometimes.
1: I don't think it's always because of the economic crisis. It could be it's a good outfit. The fabric is good.
0: Why waste it? Why buy new ones?
1: Exactly. You know, because right now I think they're talking about the synthetic fabric that they're producing. They go right back in the cotton, the natural fiber, that we should be using more natural fiber cottons, because the synthetic fiber is not healthy. And they talk about the thousands of tons of fabric that they have to dump. All right. So it goes right back to when we used to use a lot of cotton and natural fiber. And do you know that we used to export cotton? And every store you go to in Trinidad or Suriname, and if the owner is 70 or 80 years old, they still ask you if you are producing cotton again.
0: But you remember crimpoline?
1: Yes.
0: Crimpoline, gabardine, terrylene. Was it terrylene, right? Terrylene. But crimpoline, everybody wanted crimpoline. And then we got the guys used to sell the pants linked on the pave, you know, on Water Street. There you pass there.
1: And you buy.
0: You had these guys stacked with pants linked. So you buy a pants linked, whether it's crimpoline, whether it's gabardine or tetrix or whatever it was. I'm not in. You're more into this. But I remember those three. And then when you go, when we moved from Bell Bottom, we went to a fold.
1: All right.
0: The pants had one fold at the bottom, right? So the tailor would ask, you want one fold, you want a pleated front, you know, when my dad could have taken us to
1: the cuts.
0: Yes, but I didn't know those words. they call it pleats and a fold, but those names, you know, it's still.
1: But you know, we're in Bell Bottom again.
0: We come full circle.
1: Yes, bell bottom and something, a print that don't ever go out of size, basically, and floral prints. We back into the floral era, floral prints. Everything is floral right now.
0: But you know, when we used to run wrong, just with the underwear, back to wear, whatever you want to call it, and we are almost full or half naked. Some fashion is actually like that now, right?
1: Yes. Yes. But
0: they always, all this fashion,
1: no,
0: right?
1: But the trend in fashion over the celebrities, they turn all the under clothes into
0: over.
1: Fashion. Yes,
0: okay.
1: Over now. You're wearing the corsets, they're wearing the underwear outside on the stage. It's normal.
0: So when our parents used to scream at us and tell us, cover yourself when you're going out, because you had your Sunday best.
1: Yes.
0: Right?
1: Mm-hmm.
0: So you had your Sunday best. Mm-hmm. So you had to put on your Sunday best, whatever it was. I remember having a green shirt, a green pants and a yellow shirt. Seriously, with my kickers and shades, that was my Sunday best. Now when you tell those people not put on your Sunday best, it's nothing to put on.
1: No, you're wearing normal clothes. And for women or for the girls, our Sunday best on the clothes is your white underwear. White underwear, white slip, white bra.
2: White socks,
1: white
2: ribbons.
1: Everything white. That's it. You don't wear that. And then you find that our clothes will be lace or short and a long A-line skirt or pleated, kilted skirts. I hate kilt. My mom gave me a kilt to wear in the 70s or early 80s. And since then, I never wore a kilt again. I hate kilt.
0: I don't think we boys in our side, we had those color schemes or whatever,
2: options.
0: Whatever was there, bright colors, whatever was there. I wore all kinds of colors. Mm-hmm. And then you had the, we spoke about the yachting boots, but then it was the 17 bottom. Right, the bottom had something that looks like a 17.
1: Yes.
0: That was a little bit more upgrade from the regular yachting. But those yachting were strong, you know. Those things were real. I know that they're back in fashion.
1: That's
0: now.
1: Right.
0: Way, way back in fashion. The 17 bottom that they used to call them. And you got them at the Bata stores. There was one in Regent Street. There was one in Water Street, closer to, I think, the Starbucks Market area. There are just around the Burbys Car Park area. You had a Bata there. And I think the factory, I hope I'm using the word right, factory, is where now Ansel McCall is in BV, right? In that area there, I think, was the Bata, either factory or head office or whatever you want to call it. But Bata was a household name.
1: Yes.
0: It was a household name. And I remember a few years back, I went to Columbia, and I went into a mall, and

0: I saw this Bata store, and I'm saying, Bata? In Colombia? This is what I grew up with. I never seen this thing. I haven't seen this thing in decades. Took a photograph, felt very proud that I can associate with Bata. Wanted to see Bata's back in Canada.
1: Yeah. Yes. All right. So this this program you're dedicating to your reminiscences. We're revisiting what we wore, where we got it from, and of course evolving to fashion. Earlier we established that it was out of necessity, perhaps, that we utilized the materials that were available and they were repurposed into clothing that were made by our mothers or grandmothers. Your mother actually worked in a clothing factory, a shirt factory, we're
2: saying. That's right. Yes, my mother was a supervisor at Windsor Shirt Factory, a thing that was in BV. And she was in charge of all of Barnum clothes. He used to wear purple dashiki. And she had to ensure that he get his fit, it is well put together, package and everything for him. So I grew up seeing my mother sewing dashikis, and I, onto this day, I sew a lot of men clothes, dashiki. So we had our own brand during there, was dashiki, our male, the male clothes, dashiki. And onto today, we still wear dashiki. The Africans wear a lot of dashikis, and they...
0: I have a retro one home, maybe I should bring it one day.
2: Yes.
0: But when you talk about clothing, and you mention Windsor Shirt Factory...
2: So you know about Windsor?
0: Yes, yeah, there was Trend, I think Trend or something like that by Plaisance, I could be wrong.
2: Kent
0: or something
2: Kent. Yes.
0: Right, yes. But then we cannot talk about this without mentioning Yasin.
2: Oh, yes.
0: Right?
2: Yes.
0: Yasin,
2: yes.
0: Clothes factory and the store. Mm-hmm. And the Yasin clothing, very, very, very cheap clothing. I remember my very first, if you want to call it the jeans, I don't know. It was kind of a cream, and I put it on, and I went to school, and then realized that my under was over, because it was almost transparent.
2: Yes, the
0: when the light
2: hit
0: it, but it had a nice big bell bottom and whatever. But the Yasin store, and I think many people can relate to Yasin's short for the factory that they had and the store. Then that evolved somehow to Ravina's and those other stores where you could get very, very reasonable clothing. But those names, you know, we don't want to forget those names. We want to remember how important it was for people to get to those stores and be able to put clothes on their children's back. And you know what? We wore it with pride. We wore it with pride. You may skin up your face, or you know, you make your face long, you don't want to wear it, but you can let your mother see, your father see that you're doing that. You wore it with pride. You know, and today as adults we can look back, you know, and sometimes you look at your children today and you wonder if they will ever understand the context of what we're talking about. And as we continue, let's talk about things that you put in your hair. Vaseline. Right? You put it in your hand and you rub,
2: you know. Where do you get the Vaseline from?
0: I have no idea. Right?
2: Grease. And we wash it with hot water until it melts, and you take a piece of sticky and turn it.
0: The cokers had a lot of grease. Right? The cokers had a lot of grease. Because we had to get grease for the go-kart wheel, scooter wheel, right? And you wash it. But then when you could get it, you buy an ounce or 2 ounces of Vaseline from the shop.
2: You used to put some scented oil in it. We used to mix it with three things. You put scented oil.
0: We used to do that. We didn't have raw Vaseline, and there was the action of burning your hair.
2: The way you finish.
0: Yeah, so you rub it. And then there was Bill Cream.
2: Oh, wow. That was nice.
0: Yeah, I think
2: Bill Cream had a nice scent.
0: Yes. I think Twins used to make some kind of a Crystal Crown, I think they used to call it Crystal Crown hair cream. It was a very popular ad on radio back in those days. Ayub Hamid, I think, would have been the voice behind that ad. I could be wrong. Crystal Crown hair cream. So we had all these little things that you want to, you know, you had muff. No, I don't have any. You want to make sure. And then you had that straight part.
2: All right.
0: Right. Mm-hmm. You had to have that straight. Right. Something you take, something you make sure you come down the line and the part was straight. You know, and you look and you feel good and you're gone thing, you know, thinking that you look good, but then you look back now. When you look back now, you know. But for us, we didn't use the word fashion. We doll up.
2: Doll up.
0: But now you doll up and you see somebody looking pretty. Yeah, you proper doll up, girl. You know, it's who you're going to meet.
2: But what I like is the pride we had in preparing our clothes. The starching of it, the ironing of the clothes, you know, the preparation before you go out. You don't find people doing that now. And I always remember the pride in preparing your clothes before you go out.
0: But explain to me the starching process. I still can't get my head around this thing.
2: Like
0: you
2: fish,
0: gotta boil
2: fish,
0: it, right?
2: Fish gill or fish, something from the fish? Some white
0: or cassava? I don't know.
2: Cassava? No, it's two things. You used to get something
0: from
2: the fish.
0: Was that a white thing, like pebbles, like?
2: Yes, something from the fish. And you boil it and strain it.
0: Uh-huh.
2: Yes.
0: But how you got any clothes?
2: Because when you finish washing your clothes, I think they duck it in the clothes. And then duck the clothes in the water and just hang
0: it out. Starch water?
2: Yes, starch water. You can't wring it. And that was it.
0: Those clothes were very sharp.
2: All right.
0: Stiff.
2: That was the pride in preparing your clothes to go out.
0: The seam, you know?
2: Yes.
0: And then, you know, when your mom press, I will admit on national television, I can't iron. Not that I don't I don't know
2: I
0: the art
2: ironing.
0: And ironing. So if I had to iron my pants, would I get four seams? So I don't. I'm thankful to my wife and throw that my clothes. My mom, but those seams were straight and sharp.
2: Yep.
0: When you look down, you stand up as a boy, you see those straight seams. Do we still have those things now?
2: No, it's history.
0: No seams on the pants.
2: You only see it on fashion shows.
1: Now, there are some current uniforms now where you have to see the seams. Right.
2: Yeah.
0: They insist on the seams.
2: No, we take it in laundry now.
1: Oh, yes. My daughter attended Carnegie, and they have a skirt that required having this. And, of course, they can't go to a school that's teaching these things and not look proper. And I would have all kinds of seams on that girl's skirt because I could never get it right done properly.
0: No.
1: But let's just go back to hair a little bit and managing those fros that our brothers had and kept
2: Jerry
1: it so
2: curl.
1: And the Jerry curls and just kept it so healthy looking.
0: You know, I had very big hair, right? And I used to use the plastic combs. And I tell you, almost every 2 days we have to change the comb. My mother had an aunt right at Stabrook Market, not inside him, right outside under the shed.
1: Mm.
0: Auntie Baby, she had a stand there selling combs. Standard selling combs and whatever, and you had to go and get a comb. And then one day my dad said, why don't you get an afro comb and comb your hair? He didn't use those words. He used other words, right? Which I can't say on television. Because you have to keep buying a comb all the time. And tell me, you use an afro comb. I used the afro comb I didn't really want to do it, but I did it. And you know what? I had my afro comb with pride. It was always in my back pocket, right? And whenever I go out, because I had very, very, very big hair. The plastic combs used to break. By the way, you remember the fine teeth comb? Right, fine teeth comb.
2: What do you use it for?
0: Louse. you get a piece
1: of
0: cloth.
1: That's the last time. Whether it was something you'd see people on the steps and engaging
2: and
1: in that
2: cloth,
1: activity.
2: You use the cloth.
0: And
2: just moving over the
1: hair. Yeah, for sure.
2: And then you got to look at the teeth.
1: Yeah.
0: Louse in the knit. You know, and my mom used to hug me. It was painful at times because you're going to search
2: it.
0: I had very, very big hair.
2: Okay.
0: Very, very big in high school, and my hair was extremely big. People thought there were some people who thought I was not Indian, right?
2: Okay.
0: They thought I was Afro Guyanese or more to that ethnicity.
2: Mm-hmm.
0: But I did have clothes, so I'm not ashamed to say that. I don't have them now.
2: You hate when you see weekend reaching, you got to come there, spread that cloth. You got to look at your friends playing.
1: Mm-hmm.
2: You got to just look at them and your mother just
0: holding
2: that hair. Yes, yes. And if you only pull his...
0: Case on top. Sit down. We want to case on top and get those loud. I mean, we went to high school too and we saw the children with it. But you know, it was something that we accepted.
2: Mm-hmm.
0: You know, I don't think we understood all the challenges with that and whatever. I remember there was a girl in our class and you could have seen them
2: run
0: on her hair. Nobody make it an issue.
2: Yes,
0: nobody
2: so
0: make
2: true.
0: Her feel
2: so
0: felt that, you know, she was not welcomed or whatever the case may be. We just accepted it.
2: Mm-hmm.
0: We accepted it. And then you had certain things you used to put in the hair too if you had too much and you had to try to kill the lice.
2: Mm-hmm.
0: There was some white liquid you put sometimes to ensure that you could kill them out and so on. But that was a big thing then. Fine tooth comb was part of what you had in your tools.
1: Must have in a Guyanese home.
0: You used to take a brush, a regular brush, and you stick the combs inside. Remember that?
1: Mm-hmm.
0: You line up the combs. So if you had, you know, all your combs there and so on, and your fine teeth comb. Well, it was all part of that. Sometimes you look at your combs, there's a teeth missing. And it would have been really nice to have those things today. You know,
2: I have my fine teeth comb home.
1: Yeah.
0: I saw one.
2: I inherited from one of my great aunts.
0: Cherish that.
1: Yeah.
0: You know.
2: And then they had one the men used to put when they shaved the blade in the comb.
0: Yes, they used to take the razor blade.
2: Yes.
0: And the barber was very skillful by holding the razor blade alongside the edge of the comb, right? Mm. And he would use that as a... I was scared of the razor, the actual razor. Mm. When I see those guys pick up a razor and come into you, not me and that. You understand? But yes, they used to use the razor blade. And then you had the shaver that you had to screw the stem.
2: Right, yes. Mm-hmm.
0: You put the razor blade on and you screw it back in and you shaved.
1: Yeah. All right, so we've talked about footwear and clothing, hair, accessories. Anything on accessories?
0: Sunshades.
1: I wanted us to next go to the occasions that we would get all dressed up for, whether it was to go to matinee or to church or a bottom house party, and what would we wear for those various occasions. So let's talk through some of those things now. But yeah, let's get to the accessories, the shades.
0: I had like about 9 shades, 10 shades at one time. I wore shades everywhere. I was at a creek, I had on the shades in the water, you know, because I think at some point they lightened my eyes, but I wore shades until later down, a few years down, a friend who was working at an optometrist said, look, I'll give you a tested shades. So I got a tested shades, and then eventually the doctor said I probably should get to the spectacles and make it for photochromatic. So you can protect the eyes. But shades, are we not talking, these were not necessarily fashionable shades anymore. These were big goggles, we call them. Right? You remember the word goggles?
1: Yes.
0: Put on your goggles, these are big things like welding shields, and you had them on, but that's what we felt comfortable with.
1: Yeah. So how are we going to the discos in those days? Where were we going?
2: The cinema. Okay, let's go. Dress formal with your stockings and shoes, sandals, and your skirt and dress. You dress formal and go to the cinema. It's not like today.
0: Well, it depends on how you describe formal. With my green pants and yellow shirt, I don't know if that's formal.
2: Well, I know formal. I know sandals. I could recall. I have a picture with it. Aunt and my cousin and I. We were going in Barbies. We had the Strand Cinemas on the main road, and I think we had Glow.
0: I think Gaiety was there.
2: Gaiety, yeah, and whenever, like once a month, once you behave yourself, you know, my uncle, he would give us a little small change and we'd go to cinema enough to buy maybe popcorn or something. But we used to put all those things, like Thursday, we stockings, shoes, and it's like from Stanley Town to New Amsterdam, it's just like about 400 meters. Not far, you could walk the distance, but that day you're not walking, you're taking taxi because you dress up. Yes, we used to dress formal to go to the cinema.
0: So we had going out clothes.
2: You had cinema clothes, you had church clothes, and you had going out clothes.
0: When you wanted to put on your going out clothes. Understand, whatever that was, you put on your going out clothes.
2: But going out clothes is not church clothes, remember that. You didn't touch your church clothes.
0: But I remember at one time, I had, I don't know what you call it, it's a top. The two sides from the armpit right down had zips.
2: All right.
0: It was black. Wasn't leather, but it was leathery, right? And all the way up to my neck. Man, I feel like Michael Jackson. When I put that on, I go into the disco, the Circle Disco at Church Street on a Saturday after lunch, working right at Gaisuku at Guyana Stores. Again, the Gaisuku Central Lab was at the Guyana Stores building, right? I used to work at the lab. And you can't wait for Saturday 12 o'clock to get into the Circle Disco, the after lunch. And you had on
2: it's
0: my
2: true, we used to do a lot of after lunch. No, we don't really have that. We don't have after lunch now.
0: I don't know, but it was a big thing.
2: Yeah, but after lunch was a big thing then. Yes.
0: Very, very big thing.
2: 747?
0: You had 747. Yes. You had Club Illusions and so on, right?
1: We're doing that separately. Next week, we want to really delve into how we entertained ourselves over the decades.
0: But for the disco, you had the shiny clothes. Where you
1: right,
0: the
1: sequins. Let's talk about
0: the sequins, you know, growing up in an East Indian home, I was very influenced by Bollywood films. So you see these star boys like Mithun Chakraborty and some of their shiny tops doing disco. So I mean, you go to disco, you also had your shiny tops. The ladies had their sequin dresses and pans and those kinds of stuff, you know. So people really I want to emphasize, we're very creative. Mm-hmm. And whatever was there, we tried to make ourselves happy with it.
2: So true.
0: And of course, we can look back now. It's much different now.
2: Yes.
0: Now you can go get anything you want. And as you said, now fashion, even no fashion is fashion.
2: Mm-hmm.
0: Even no clothes is fashion.
2: Mm-hmm.
0: All right.
2: Yes.
0: I won't take that chance, though.
1: And it's making a comeback because some of the same styles that we're talking are very much still in 2026 and beyond.
0: But Michelle, you mentioned Jerry Curl.
2: Yes.
0: And when you Jerry Curl here and you brace up on a wall.
2: And you leave all the oil on the
0: when
2: wall.
0: When you move away.
2: And your clothes. And the men used to wear like a kerchief or something to catch it on. Yes, it used to be.
0: And
2: there wasn't Michael Jackson down here.
0: That Jerry Curl. When, if you brace on somebody's chair, you go to visit somebody, you brace on your chair, your head go back.
2: Yes.
0: All that oil is on that chair. And then the girls had, well, of course, they still have it today, the ponytail and the cornrow and.
2: Mm-hmm.
0: And those kinds of stuff, you know.
2: Mm-hmm.
0: We didn't have the mohawks and so on then, you know.
2: Why is the men used to Jerry Curl here?
0: Yeah, I know. I never did mine because my hair was, I just liked my hair how big it was, you know. But I had friends who would have Jerry Curl.
2: But when you Jerry Curl your hair, that time you were in fashion, you know. You were a big thing.
0: Curl.
2: Like everybody. Curl is the women.
0: I see my mom used to put on that curl for the day or 2 days, night or whatever. And then you got to take it out easy to make sure that the hair stay curled.
2: That's right.
0: You know.
2: The curls.
0: And then they would take a little comb and tweak it. Because the ladies still do that today.
2: No, we don't use curlers anymore.
1: Now we go to the salons.
2: Yes.
0: Really?
1: To have all the machinery do it for us.
2: We call it hot iron.
0: Hot iron.
1: Did we touch on corduroy? Did we touch on the buffalo pants? Let's dwell on that a little bit. Because, I mean, I'm sure there are moments in each decade that we may have either jumped over or we're going back on it. But, again, this is just meant to, take us down memory lane a little bit. We will not be able to go through every style or every creative endeavor that came out of, the necessity or creativity or elegance, the need for elegance. So let's talk about those corduroy.
0: So I still have a corduroy pants up to now, brand new. There was one, I had a brown, I had a few before. I took pride in wearing my corduroy. Not necessarily back then alone, but even when I was a director of the Government Information Agency, I came to work with corduroy because I really like corduroy. But then you got to go back to the buffalo jeans.
2: Mm.
0: Right, the buffalo jeans. And Just Jeans. Remember the story,
2: yes.
0: Just Jeans? When jeans became a really big thing, and we all tried to move away from, get into fashion somehow. Then when jeans came in, and eventually moving away from the gabardine and crippling and those kinds of stuff was jeans, So there were many moments, many good moments that we could point to how things were able to evolve to where things are now, and even going back, as you mentioned, going back.
1: How about acid wash pants?
2: Acid wash, acid wash used to be used a lot.
0: Stone wash
2: and acid wash. That was in the 80s, huh?
0: Yeah, wash, acid wash.
2: The gabardine.
0: And then the cargo pants.
2: The cargo pants
0: that came in. Right, so you can at different points.
2: But we still use acid wash, The jeans, the fade jeans is acid wash. But it's just that the acid wash during that time, it used to look like a little tie-dye. Now,
0: Tie-dye was a big thing.
2: All right? But now they do it in a more like fade out. But it's the same as acid wash.
0: I have a difficulty when I go into a jeans store, a store that sells jeans, to find a jeans that doesn't have a hole in it. Yeah, that's not jeans without anything. Just a
2: plain, simple.
0: I know they do have, but I have a difficulty finding it.
2: Men don't like to window shop. You hoping that when you go one place, you should find.
0: That's how
2: you
0: I am. Straight
2: right.
0: in. Where am I going?
2: But they have.
0: No, I'm not saying they don't have. They have a difficulty getting to it because everyone you turn has a hole somewhere.
2: Yeah.
1: Well, Niaz and Carol, in about 3 to 5 minutes, let's talk about our multicultural fashion because, of course, we boast our diversity of our six groups of people, and of course, we saw fashion, or we now have fashion for each group. That has contributed to Guyana. Let's talk about the fashion and the influences and how many of those are authentic versus merging of all the groups and like the piece that you have on here, for instance. What would you describe this inspiration as? Something Guyanese or indigenous or what?
2: This is fauna and flora.
1: Mm-hmm.
2: All right. Most of my pieces, they are patriotic pieces. Because everywhere I go, I love to tell the world about what we have in Guyana, what to expect when you come to Guyana. So you won't find my, I'm trending. Mm-hmm. I'm not trending. I always wear patriotic pieces and pieces talking about, you know, what we have here. You look at all the designers who were designing European pieces or maybe even influenced by Europe. They will have more trending, incorporated with trending styles, all right? And I do appreciate that. But you will find nobody else out there. They would incorporate Guyanese style with their fashion. All right, so I love to stay 100% authentic Guyanese fashion.
0: Well, I admire you and I thank you. This is from Kirpalani.
2: No, but another thing too, so we got to be very careful about it, Dave. Quality of materials that they are manufacturing now is not healthy for us. All right, so I guess if you check that is synthetic. It is not healthy.
0: I have no idea.
2: Good, yeah, it is synthetic. And how you know that? You just get a piece of string and you just light it, and once it turns to a ball, you know, it's synthetic material. If it turns to ash, you know, it's natural. Okay, so I stay away from synthetic fabrics.
0: I remember people, they are not doing
2: that. That's right.
0: If there's a thread somewhere,
2: yes,
0: they want to put it,
2: yes,
0: and just burn it and,
2: yes,
0: and
2: you know. But I say, but I'm gonna tell you something. Our designers here are very creative. I think I've traveled over 20 something countries and showcased my work, and I'll tell you right now, our Guyanese designers are the most creative and innovative designers in the Caribbean and South America. And you look at it, if you follow the trend now, every time they get an opportunity to sew for someone on the international market, they always come back with a medal. They always come back with the best gown, the best creative wear, and that should say volume. All right, so I would say that Guyana right now, we are about to be the hub for trending fashion, our local trending fashion here, and that is not long from now.
0: I remember, right, when television came in, there was this program that I found boring at the time. This is no disrespect to anybody. Elsa Clench, I think the name was. Mm. He was a fashion host. He was hosting these fashion shows on these in his international scene. And I look at some of these things, I'm saying, how are you going to wear that? Mm. Who's going to wear that? You know, they look so crazy. But then, you know, that was when I was naive and had no idea about fashion, what the show is all about. But now you're seeing that. And we're seeing Guyanese on these international stages doing their thing, you know, and as you said, doing really well. And while we are talking about retro here, when I started, I did say that we, in this transition, as a country would have transitioned and move forward in that, in this 60-year period, we have to commend those who would have ensured, yes, that, you know, that our creativity never suffered. It never sank. It was always at the forefront, not just in the fashion, but across the arts and in all of the arts.
1: So as we prepare to put a wrap on our retro dress, where we've been looking at styles and fashion and all the moments over the decades, because it's six decades, you know, there's a lot for us to have included. But we touched on a bit. Is there anything we're missing as we wrap up this program?
0: I want to add this one. I don't know if people remember. In those days, we didn't have the, they probably had, but it wasn't for us. They had a guy who would walk around the street with a comb and a scissors, and he was your barber.
2: Oh,
0: right? You sit down outside of the bench. Every house had a little bench outside, and you sat down there when he cut your hair. My dad also did cut our hair at some point. But then sometimes you get a bad haircut, all right? And they used to tease you like it's a calabash cut you get, meaning that they put the calabash in your hair and just cut around it, right? Where do you call it? But those guys did a very good service, walking with the scissors and giving your haircut. I remember walking all the way, at least two miles to get to a Rocky sister of mine to cut my hair at different stages. But that calabash cut, you know, water bowl, some people would say, put on their bowl, just cut around it and story done. I don't know if you, Michelle, look lost with that.
1: I'm thinking the entrepreneurial spirit of our people over the years, that they would come to your home.
2: Yes.
1: They'd come to your doors with clothes to cut your hair,
2: to fix your
1: kitchen appliances.
0: It used to happen. It happened.
2: You could go in the corner.
0: I never, you know what? it's bad of us, meaning us, meaning from us. We never asked that lady her name. Mm-hmm. We just know it, Cloth Lady. Mommy, Cloth Lady, come. Mm-hmm. Right? And she got a little book. She got a book. You can afford to pay. If you take two doctor, two trunks and whatever today, you won't be able to pay all for all. So she will write down.
2: Yes.
0: You know,
2: it's
0: this
2: true.
0: Day, you pay so much. You owe
2: trust.
0: So much, and they trust. They trust it as you go along, you know. But that lady, you know, she was a fairly big woman. And to fetch that way with her grandchild, she had a grandchild with her. And they will do that, and they go house to house to house and sell those clothing. And it was, you know, you're right, we need to recognize those people too, because had she not done that, you know, what would have happened? You know, by then the flour wasn't coming in the cloth bag anymore. Mm-hmm. It went to the polyethylene bag. I hope I'm getting that right. It went to the, so you could use that to make clothing.
2: Mm-hmm.
0: Right, it was used for other things, you know, a tarpaulin or something like that. But
2: you know, they're producing the flour bag material just like that.
0: Here?
2: No, not in Guyana. Yes, and it's very expensive.
1: We didn't touch on the shirt jack.
0: Mm-hmm. But she mentioned the dishiki.
2: Which was
0: the short jack was more the European.
2: Yes.
0: But the dishiki was a bit closer here. A bit, and most of our politicians too. When somebody put on a dishiki, see somebody the dishiki, you know,
2: yes,
0: this was somebody higher.
2: Yes.
0: You know, in some kind of office. But you're right, Michelle. Those people who came around and those, even though the guy came without shirt with his scissors and his comb to cut your hair, he was doing a service.
1: And as we wrap up, Carol, any other memories or reminiscences that you'd want to leave with us?
2: You know, I can remember my mother turning my uniform on the next side, turn loose it and turn it on the other side and sew it because that side failed. All right? And it was the same Barnum cotton. You know, most of my clothes my mom recycled. And maybe that is what influenced me today, that I do a lot of recycling. And I don't really throw away clothes like that. You know, if I gain some weight, I can lose the size and turn it into something else or so. And I do it for people too. Because sometimes you have something, a very good outfit, it cannot fit you, you've gained some weight. And instead of doing away with it, I can convert it into something else, you know. So I encourage persons, don't get rid of your clothes, you know, consult the designers, maybe we can convert it to something else, you know. And something I would like to see, what I think I may never see, is bringing back those days where you're on the stay under, you know.
0: Now the under's over.
2: Now the under's over, you know, and it's getting worse, because when I see now the under is fashionable now, you know, the corsets is fashionable, the underwear is fashionable, but I would really
0: bring back the half slip.
2: Yeah, bring back the slips, bring back the corsets and the nice underwear.
0: I remember, Michelle, going to high school at Joseph's, I started with a shirt jack. My mom said I must wear the shirt jack. And the long pants, you had a choice, whether long or short, in form one. I said, no, I wanted long and cheap. But then after a while, I gravitated to the one you put in your, you tuck in your pants. But then after another while, I didn't like that. I felt a bit uncomfortable. So what I did, I got my mother to do, the bottom of the shirt, she put an elastic around it. All right, so I put on the shirt. So when I put the elastic and I fold the shirt over, you can't know whether they're in my pants or not. And I was a prefect, by the way. And I used to go and ensure that everybody else had their shirt and their pants, you know. But for me, it was convenient. Very convenient. And you know, sometimes you got into trouble when you get out because you had to get a lot of answers. You had a little skirmish at school and yourself, you just pull your shirt and all the buttons gone. What do you do when you get home?
2: Take it off before mommy sees.
1: You have to be creative and in your self-defense too, you know.
2: Yeah.
1: Well, as we wrap up, you know, you are wearing our national animal. So perhaps we want to be able to see that a little bit as we thank Carol Fraser, one of Guyana's best designers, making our national animal look so fashionable during this, our 60th anniversary. Of course, her line is Miracle Hands, and she's the CEO there. And so we thank you very much, Carol, for joining the conversation today. If you've got any other fashionable memories or so, feel free to share those with us. 600-1966, and I'll give you the closing word.
0: 15 seconds. Remember the timble?
2: Oh, we still use the timble.
0: Still use the timble?
2: Yes.
0: So, but my mom had this little soft pop and you stick all the needles there.
2: Yes.
0: But you know what? To all of our mothers, everyone
2: yes.
0: is watching it.
2: Mm-hmm.
0: You come home from school, a button is missing. She will take the time to put that button on. The pants got a toe, you know, got a rip, short girl. Stitch it and sure you could, it's ready to go back the next
2: day. Yeah, as I was telling Michelle earlier, that I used timble when I was like 4 years old because my mom used to make wedding dresses, and those days the wedding dresses never used to be heavily embellished with flowers and beads, so you had to create your roses with beads. So I would sit there with a needle and just bead the thread, and I would give it to her, you know, and I would use the timble just to say, well, okay, I'm using timble, but I'm not using it, just put it on my face. At the age of four I was using timble. So I think there is where this whole inspiration of
0: it took a lot of force sometimes
2: yes,
0: to push this needle through.
2: Yes,
0: took
2: you did a lot of things.
0: Yeah.
2: You
0: took a lot of force
2: lot of
0: to
2: things.
0: Do that.
2: Yeah, because sometimes some of those is like rice grain.
0: Yeah.
2: Sometimes it takes long to go through.
0: Yeah, it's not easy. So hats off to our parents or
2: parents,
0: mothers.
2: That's right.
0: Who did that?
1: Mm-hmm. And hats off to our designers also, and all of you creatives
2: yeah.
1: who are keeping the legacy of who we are inherently, you know, keeping it even in 2026 and beyond. So this has been Retro 60 once again. We hope that we were able to take you down with us the fashion road today. And as we heard, even with the limited resources, our people found ways to still be elegant and to be creative and to express ourselves as uniquely Guyanese. So thank you very much for tuning in once again to Retro 60.
0: Thank you.

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1: 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I'm your hostess for this afternoon. 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

0: Diamond Jubilee. 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
1: it. 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

0: With the news at this time, I am Fuchsia Lunk. President Dr. Irfan Ali on Friday engaged with Suriname President Jennifer Geerlings-Simmons, during which they discussed both opportunities and challenges. The head of state emphasized Guyana's friendship and shared commitment with Suriname to ensure further economic cooperation and expansion of trade. Guyana is currently in the long wet season, during which Guyanese must beware of flooding, mosquito-borne illnesses, heat-related conditions, and Sahara dust exposure. This is according to the Ministry of Health, which collaborated with the Hydrometeorological Service to release the Climate and Health Bulletin from May to July 2026. During the just-concluded 12th World Free Zone Organization Congress in Panama City, Guyana's Chief Investment Officer, Peter Ramsarup, took part in key decisions on trade and investment. Ramsarup met several high-profile Panamanian officials with the aim of strengthening collaboration between Guyana and Panama in free zone development. Regionally, a former senior official for the Mexican state of Sinaloa is presently in U.S. custody and facing charges of drug trafficking tied to the Sinaloa cartel. Geraldo Merida Sanchez was an ally of former Mexican government for Sinaloa state Ruben Rocha. He was arrested in Arizona earlier this week. Internationally, disgraced former film producer Harvey Weinstein's third trial for allegedly raping an actress in a Manhattan hotel room has ended in a mistrial. The 74-year-old former Hollywood heavyweight is expected to remain behind bars, having previously been convicted of felony sex crimes in two states. And that's the news to the moment.
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0: Guyana, the time is now. We're celebrating 60 years of independence in true patriotic style, honoring our journey as one people, one nation, with one destiny. Remember the sweet old time days, the memories, the vibes, the moments that shaped who we are today? 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
1: If you're now joining us, you're tuned to the Voice of Guyana. It is now 15 hours 18, and I'm joined in studio by the lovely Faniza Hanif, representative of the Ministry of Culture, Youth, and Sport. And so as we are, you know, leading up to our Diamond Jubilee, our 60th independence anniversary, we will be telling you about what is going on in Guyana right now. Of course, starting off with the big day. Today is the opening, or tonight rather, is the opening ceremony for the Guyana Festival. You would have been hearing a lot about the Guyana Festival, you know, and what will be taking place at the National Stadium. So if you're making your way down there right now, they will have that opening ceremony later tonight. And of course, you can still continue to go tomorrow up until Sunday. Sunday is the end day. And so, Faniza, happy to have you in studio with us this afternoon. How are you feeling today?
2: Oh, I'm really excited. And Kieran, excited. Just for the benefit of our listeners, yes, who may be confused, it's Fariza Hanif.
1: Fariza.
2: So that they don't think there's another Hanif going around there.
1: Sorry about that.
2: Yes, it's going to be a hive of activities.
1: Yes.
2: I mean, we have already started to celebrate our Diamond Jubilee.
1: We have.
2: But tonight, what's happening this afternoon, rather, mm-hmm, is the grand opening of the Guyana Festival. And it will showcase the largest we will host the largest showcase of Guyana's cultural identity. Now, this show will be opened by the president himself, yeah, Dr. Irfan Ali. And it really gives a space for the creatives to show what they're about.
1: Yes.
2: So it will be held for the next 3 days, nights, mm-hmm, rather, at the Guyana National Stadium. And the opening ceremony is set for 5 p.m. So if anyone is listening to us right now, we would strongly advise that they head down to the stadium and participate in what is expected to be one of the biggest events as we usher in our Diamond Jubilee.
1: Yeah, one of the biggest. And of course, it has resumed after that 12-year hiatus.
2: Correct.
1: And so we are back with the Guyana Festival. And it's right on time as we celebrate this major feat, uh-huh, 60 years, our Diamond Jubilee, our independence anniversary. And for anybody that's listening, we really want you to go out there and support, be a part of the activities, showcases that we'll be having there, the concerts that will be taking place. And
2: right,
1: like you mentioned, it's a hive of activities. We do have a lot to look forward to.
2: Mm-hmm.
1: You have the various cultural booths. Talk to us about those booths.
2: Right. So it's not just about music and dancing. Mm-hmm. There will also be the festival will highlight local cuisine, entertainment, arts,
1: yeah,
2: entrepreneurship, and cultural performances. So there will be a lot happening tonight, but tomorrow we will have some musical icons headlining the evening. It will be,
1: yeah,
2: called the Night of Legends Concert, and it will celebrate Guyanese contributions to the arts. So persons may be wondering, like, how do I participate? How do,
1: right,
2: I get there? So tickets can be purchased for just $1,000 for adults, and children under 12 will be admitted free. Now, the important thing is that there is a $5,000 festival passport.
1: Yes, you need to talk about that.
2: Yes,
1: because I've been hearing a lot about
2: the $5,000,
1: yes,
2: passport,
1: and you,
2: right,
1: can win some multi-million-dollar prizes with that,
2: mm-hmm,
1: passport.
2: So this,
1: yes,
2: passport will provide you access to all of the events over the 3 days of the Guyana Festival. And it will give you discounts at participating businesses. And you will be eligible for prize draws, including travel packages, hotel stays, and other incentives. Now, persons who are interested in this $5,000 passport, you can pick it up at various locations at Chagobin Supermarket in Essequibo, Medina Restaurant in Iflat, Fat Boy Discount Store at Stalling Road in Verney Hope, V&J Supermarket at Parika Junction, West Side Shipping at LaGrange, that's on the west bank of Demerara. We have Massey Store at Verney Hope, Andrew Supermarket in Rock Street, Andrew Supermarket in South Ramveld, and an Esmatize at Water Street, that's in Georgetown, Survival Supermarket, Sheriff Street, KK Service Station, Unity Mahaika. A lot of people are familiar with those places. And we have J Supermarket at Avenue of the Republic, M&M Snacket at Peters Hall, that's at the Harbor Bridge, Ministry of Tourism, Industry and Commerce, the Ghana Tourism Authority, Massey Mega Store at Movie Town, Massey Store at Providence, Massey Store at Montrose, Massey Store at Ramveld.
1: All the Massey stores.
2: All the Massey stores basically at Gifland. We also have the Ansem McCall Mini Mart at Bettifer Wachting, the White Castle Fish Shop at John and Hatfield Street, Westside Shipping at Cotton Tree, West Coast Barbies, J Supermarket at New Amsterdam, Palm Spring Hotel in Bartica, and the Small Business Bureau Office, which is the Len Building in Mackenzie Linden, Choke Service Station at LBI, Choke Service Station Strasby, and Arisha's Indian Fashion in Metamere's Arc. So these tickets are accessible across the 10 administrative regions. So we've covered Bartica, we have covered Linden, we have covered Essequibo, we have covered all of the regions. So it will not be difficult for you to pick up your tickets and also to get your passports if you're interested in that.
1: Yes, I love that you mentioned that we are covering all the administrative regions in Guyana. So persons can complain saying they have to come all the way to town or, you know, go to Lina or somewhere else to get their tickets.
2: But
1: it's available right in their region. Mm-hmm. But, you know, tonight we are opening the Guyana Festival. And it's not just about the Guyana Festival, because there are other things that will be taking place in our country. So we're moving on to talk about the Chutney Song concert that will be taking place in Burbies. So Burbies, aren't left out, all right?
2: Of course not.
1: We are catering for you. And it's a big celebration. Mm-hmm. We want everybody to be involved. So tell us about, you know, that song concert that will be taking place in Burbies.
2: So, you know, us Guyanese, we love our chutney. Chutney is our heart and
1: our soul.
2: Yeah. So this Chutney Song concert will be held at the Albion Stadium parking lot. That's going to start at 8 p.m. tomorrow, Saturday night. And it will feature Sonia Singh, Bunty Singh, Simon, Tony Cutts, Vikadi Singh, Vanita Willey, Elizabeth Wong, Fiona Singh, OKC, Amrita Harinarayan, Kevin Singh, Stephen Ramphal. So all of the big names in Chutney will be at the Albion Stadium parking lot. It's, again, another opportunity for Guyanese to come out and support their own, dress in your Guyanese outfits and represent the color of the flags and be part of what we're trying to promote, which is Unity One Guyana.
1: Yes, definitely. And I've been telling people that this weekend is not a weekend for the indoors.
2: Correct.
1: It's a weekend to be outside. So we do have a lot to look forward to. The Guyana Festival, of course, the Chutney Song concert. Tomorrow, the live historic reenactment of the 1823 story will be at the 1823 monument site. Mm-hmm. So talk to us about that. How can persons go out there and
2: Right. So this is an event that's totally free for anyone to participate in. So it will take place tomorrow at the 1823 monument site on the Seawall Road. So what will happen here is that the National Drama Company will interpret and dramatize a scene from the rebellion. So the title of the play is 1823. There will be two showings, one at 10 a.m. So if you're a morning person, you can go out on the Seawall Road, be at the 1823 monument for 10 a.m. And then, you know, if you want to wake up a little bit later in the day after having a grand time tonight, the other showing will be at 1 p.m. And the play is about 45 minutes long, and everyone is invited, again, free of charge, to participate in this event and to really have an understanding of what took place at that time. Because what took place in 1823, it's really a story that's tragic. And it's important because it tells the story of approximately 250 slaves who lost their lives in the 1823 Demerara slave uprising.
1: Yeah. And I'm happy that the arts are on showcase. People are, you know, they can access the arts wherever. And so for persons, you know, you're interested in learning about the rebellion and all of those things, especially if you are a history buff, or for students writing CXC, or if you're preparing to write CXC, this will be a great way to explore that.
2: Correct.
1: So go out to the monument site, at the 1823 monument site, and be a part of that showing, whichever showing that will be, if it's the morning or the afternoon. Mm-hmm. Speaking of arts, I do know that there is the National Independence Visual Arts Exhibition happening. Correct. At the Castellani House. Mm-hmm. Showcasing various art forms and the persons putting their work on display. There is still a call for more persons to go out and be a part of this. So how can they go out and be a part
2: of it? Yeah, so basically you go to Castellani House. There are people on the ground who will be able to assist you if you're an artist. You know, it's really an activity that showcases from whence we came and trying to blend a future of what our culture is. And it's honoring our historical background. And so basically you're merging two worlds. So Guyanese artists are invited to submit works for the exhibition, and the exhibition is titled The Independent Artist, and it will be, like you said, at Castellani House, and it will feature works from all disciplines.
1: Well, we have a lot to look forward to. Correct. And I can't be more excited than this. I think this is a packed weekend. We do have the Guyana Festival, the One Guyana Concert, the Night of the Legend. You have the various ethnic booths being represented at the stadium right now. Mm-hmm. You have the Chutney Song Concert that will be taking place in Berbice tomorrow, the Independence Visual Arts Exhibition, the live historic reenactment of the 1823 story. I'm not sure how to split myself between all of those, but
2: there's still one more event to go.
1: And yes, you're going to talk to us about this.
2: Yes.
1: This final event that, you know, everybody
2: wants to hear
1: about.
2: It's going to bring the curtains down on these next 3 days.
1: So tell us about it and how we can be a part.
2: Definitely, it's called the One Guyana Flag Concert. This is part of the Guyana Festival, which is being launched tonight. So this will be at the National Stadium. The starting time is at 8 p.m. And the highlight for this will debut 5 new artists will be debut at the One Guyana Flag Concert. Now, they will be selected from a review process. Mm-hmm. And the Ministry of Culture, Youth and Sport has invited several rising stars to submit their videos, and they will be shortlisted for this event. So it's going to be a surprise. You never know who will be there, who the new faces will be. Mm. Maybe it will be people we see, we've known.
1: Maybe. Yeah. Well, we can't look forward to anything better than this. It can't get any better than this. Well, it can.
2: It can, actually. It can. Because we're going to have...
1: We still have more days to go.
2: We're going to have special appearances at this One Guyana Flag Concert by Carlvin Burnett, Adrian Dutchin, Diana Chapman, Omaya Hall, Ernesto Hall, Ego Nikita, Vintage, OKC, Vicari, Tony Cut, Simeon, Ray Waram, Pakuri, and Sonia Singh. So it's a combination of all of the artists we would have been featuring over the past 3 days or so.
1: Great. Well, thank you so much for keeping us informed and letting us know all that is happening as we prepare to celebrate our Diamond Jubilee, 60 years as an independent nation. Thank you so much to Miss Hanif for coming on The Voice of Guyana, letting us know how we can be a part and just share in our culture. Is there any final message you'd love to leave with our listeners?
2: Yes, I would. I would encourage all Guyanese. We are very hospitable people. We are good people. We are caring people. And this is a moment for us to really celebrate who we are, be prideful about it, and really understand what we're trying to do when we talk about One Guyana. It's not a replacement of anything that we have currently, but it's a vision where we can all come under one umbrella and build our country and move forward. Our Diamond Jubilee is no small feat. We have been through so much to reach to where we are today. So I encourage all of you, participate in the events that we have. Stay connected to the Ministry of Culture, Youth and Sport on their social media pages. A lot of information is around those pages. So I would encourage everyone to keep abreast and come out. Let's have some fun and celebrate who we are as a people.
1: Definitely, let's celebrate who we are. Well, thank you again for coming on The Voice of Guyana.
2: Thank you, Kieran, for having me.
1: Have an awesome weekend.
2: Thank you. You too.
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A very good day to you and welcome to Album of the Day. On this program, we put the spotlight on our artists and our music of yesteryear. Music that have touched and influenced our lives. On today's program, we have Pamela Maynard on the radio stage. Pamela Maynard was born in 1954 in Georgetown to Mavis Maynard, a Guyanese singer and songwriter, and as a child, Pamela always sang at church and would participate in school concerts and competitions. From the age of 15, she had been singing lead and backing vocals with local bands like the Yoruba Singers and Sid and the Slickers. After leaving school in 1976, Pamela joined the Ghana Defense Force, where she would sing for visiting dignitaries. She went on to represent Guyana at song festivals. It was her mother, Mavis Maynard, who wrote the lyrics for Pamela's debut hit, Lost, Lonely, and Helpless. Pamela Maynard has received numerous awards and accolades for her music, including the prestigious Jet Star Award, the Music Vox Award in Germany, and Reggae, Calypso, and Gospel Awards in Canada. Aside from the awards, she also shared the stage with performers such as Eddie Grant, Aubrey Mann, Benny King, The Platters, The Drifters, and Ray Charles. Also top Jamaican artists like Jimmy Cliff, Hope Tong Lewis, John Holt, Byron Lee and the Dragonaires, and Boris Gardner. She also performed with Calypso giants like Lord Kitchener, The Mighty Sparrow, Shadow, Baron, The Troubadours, and others. Between 1977 and 78, she sang at most of Barbados' top venues and hotel resorts. She also performed with Lord Shorty's band, with whom she toured Canada and where she eventually stayed. Pamela also sang gospel music, as she had given her life to Christ and had been baptized at a Baptist church in Canada. Let's listen to selections from her 1988 album titled Stationary Things, beginning with the title song, followed by Funky Music.

You're listening to Album of the Day, and our featured artist is Guyanese legend Pamela Maynard. We continue with Consider Me and Don't Have the Love.

You have been listening to Album of the Day. Our featured artist was Guyanese legend Pamela Maynard. Selections from her 1988 album titled Stationary Things. On another program, we will feature more selections from that album. We leave you now with I Was Born to Love You. I am Colin Charles.

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2: Our Independence Leaders, a 5-minute radio program featuring excerpts from speeches by the two presidents who led this nation in the struggle for and into independence.
3: This is L.F.S. 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
4: Unless we can share each other's wisdom, unless we can share each other's experiences, unless we can share each other's dreams, unless together with other Guyanese, we can pledge ourselves to build Guyana, we will have lived in vain. We would have been parasites rather than citizens in the Cooperative Republic of Guyana. It is fashionable for the hypocrites in our society to decry the incidence of crime. But it's the crime of the underprivileged which attracts attention. What about the crime that goes on behind doors? The poor man is hauled before court for gambling in public. The rich man gambles at the fancy clubs and loses other fortunes apart from his own. If we are to change that society, if we are to give proper opportunities to people, if we are to make a new life for the underprivileged, or the hitherto underprivileged, there must be some system or scheme to bring Guyanese together, to impart to them skills, to have them share a common commitment, and to expose them to the events which will make them not only proud of Guyana, but proud to serve Guyana. Such a scheme moved us when we proposed the introduction of national service. I do not ask the parents to be convinced. They can be convinced if they want. If they don't want, they don't need to be. But let me say this to you, my fellow young people. Not only the present belongs to us, but also the future. And when those who are opposed to such a progressive scheme lay mummified, we would be left to run Guyana. We would be left to build Guyana. The choice is not for the parents. The choice is for the youth. The youth must make their minds up. But we do not force you. You needn't join. But at school, according to the brainwashed education which I had, there are three things that come not back: the spoken word, the spent arrow, and the neglected opportunity. I say to young people today, let us young people not look back time or a period when we neglected the splendid opportunity for being outstanding servants of Guyana and therefore qualified leaders of the Cooperative Republic of Guyana. Long live the youth! Long live youth power!

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3: 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I'm Woman Carver Elgin, stationed at traffic headquarters in Blairy. According to Section 76.1 of the Motor Vehicles and Road Traffic Act, Chapter 5102, the rules of the road are: all vehicles must keep to the left or near side of the road. While driving a vehicle, when meeting another vehicle traveling in the opposite direction, you must keep well to the left or near side of the road. When being overtaken, you must keep to the left or near side of the road. You should not, therefore, except when you intend to overtake or turn right, drive along the middle of the road.
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0: Chapman there for you, My Home, 16 Hours 12. Of course, heading to the National Stadium for Guyana Festival. 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

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That is to facilitate the opening ceremony of the festival, which is going to be just approximately 18 hours. And so, of course, do stand by. We will be bringing the news a little early for you. In the meantime, here comes Courtney Noel.

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2: 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The news is compiled and edited in the newsroom of the National Communications Network.
1: With the news at this time, I am Mark Watson. Good afternoon to you. First, the headlines. Stadium set for vibrant cultural showcase with Guyana Festival launch. President Ali engages Suriname counterpart on quarantine bridge and other topics. GRA sounds warning amid seizures of illegal cigarette brands in the region. Venezuelan workers injured after fire erupts in gas facility. And internationally, Ebola outbreak in the Democratic Republic of Congo, killing over 60 people. The news comes to you compliments of Tulsi Prasad Limited.
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1: Thank you for staying with us, and now the news in detail. The Guyana National Stadium comes alive in a few hours' time with vibrant colors, sounds, and flavors of Guyana as thousands gather to celebrate the launch of Guyana Festival. It comes as Guyana prepares to celebrate its 60 years of independence with excitement building for one of the biggest cultural showcases. Guyana Festival Committee member Curden McClure noted that the festival, which is making a comeback after 12 years, will be one with the biggest and most meaningful yet.
5: Once that opening ceremony is done, we begin, you have the Taste of Guyana, we have cultural presentations all through the night, poems, dances, and drama happening from 7:30 p.m. And all this is happening simultaneously.
1: On Saturday, the festival will feature Night of Legends with performances from several artists, including Charmaine Blackman, Young Bill Rogers, and Terry Gajraj. Sunday's festivities include a national cookout in the morning and the One Guyana Mega Concert in the evening. President Dr. Mohamed Irfan Ali held a virtual meeting on Friday with his Surinamese counterpart, Jennifer Geerlings-Simmons, with the aim of ensuring economic cooperation, expansion of trade, and integration of the two economies. The two leaders discussed current challenges posed by the heavy rainfall and its consequential effects, as well as ongoing bilateral issues. One of the key topics covered is the proposed 3.1-kilometer Quarantine River Bridge, which will connect Molson Creek with Guyana in Guyana and South Drain in Suriname. They also discussed the fishery sector, energy and agriculture, and President Ali expressed satisfaction with the shared commitment to deepen partnership and friendship. In observance of International Day of the Family on May 15, the Ministry of Human Services and Social Security hosted a family support and wellness fair at the Yumanayana. Manager of CPA's Family Support Unit, Juanita Peniston, highlighted that should be explained that the event brought together school children and families for a day of engagement, learning, and support.
6: An activity like this fair, brings family closer. It brings family together in a positive space where they can learn, where they can access the right services, where they can enjoy bonding activities. We had our backyard where our children was enjoying and they're joyous. And I'm sure when they go home, they're going to explain to their parents what they have experienced. And this is what we do as a ministry.
1: Human Services Minister Dr. Vindhya Prasad, meanwhile, used the opportunity to highlight the role of the Family Enhancement Services section at the ministry.
7: You can go in there, any member of a family, and say, look, we need help. That's all. We need help. And we are prepared to work, and we have been working, with families across the country. Our mission is to expand our services so that we can have bases in every region. Right now, we're moving across regions to provide these services, and we're based in Region 4.
1: The ministry will host activities throughout Family Month 2026 to celebrate and support families. The Guyana Revenue Authority has sounded a warning to all importers, wholesalers, and retailers, reminding them that all imported alcohol and cigarettes must carry an excise stamp seal. In a statement, the GRA signaled an ongoing crackdown on illicit tobacco brands, with several illegal brands such as Atlanta, Nashville, B&B, Royal, Milano, and Aurora being seized in recent times. The tax agency reminded that legitimate tobacco brands include Pall Mall, Bristol, and Dunhill must carry not only the excise stamps, but health warnings in prominent places on the packets. GRA further warned that people found to be breaking the law will face prosecution. A 21-year-old contractor has been remanded for manslaughter in connection with the death of Orswin Lawson. Frank McAllister, a contractor of Heatburn Village, East Bank Babis, appeared before Magistrate Michelle Mathias at the Albion Magistrates Court. It is alleged that on Tuesday, May 12, McAllister unlawfully killed Lawson at Edinburgh Village on the east bank of Essequibo. Attorney-at-law Chandra Sohan requested reasonable bail for his client, arguing that the offense is a bailable one. However, the prosecutor objected, citing the seriousness of the offense and the allegation that a knife was used in the killing. The matter was adjourned to June 4 and transferred to the New Amsterdam Magistrates Court. In news coming out to the region, at least six Venezuelan workers were left with injuries after fire broke out at a processing facility in Venezuela's Lake Maracaibo on Friday. Reports indicate that the fire broke out during a gas depressurizing operation. Two workers had jumped into the water, but nevertheless received severe burns. Four other workers received less injuries. They were taken to a nearby hospital in Maracaibo. Long-standing U.S. sanctions and rampant corruption within the country's natural resources sector has left Venezuela's oil and gas facilities severely deteriorated. Despite this, Venezuela is attempting to make an oil and gas production comeback since the January capture of President Nicolas Maduro. And finally, on the international scene, an Ebola outbreak has erupted in the Democratic Republic of Congo's eastern Ituri province, leaving approximately 65 people dead and some 246 reported cases. According to the African Center for Disease Control and Prevention, cases have been cropping up in mostly gold mining towns of Mangwala and Rampara. It is the Democratic Republic of Congo where Ebola was first discovered in 1976. This marks the 17th outbreak of the disease, which has a 50% average fatality rate in the country. Ebola is spread through direct contact with bodily fluids, and symptoms range from muscle pain and fatigue to vomiting and bleeding.
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0: And Thursday is led by professional athlete Rosanna Fung, who will compete in the women's wellness category, and reigning Mr. Guyana Colin Chisney, who will line up in the heavyweight and masters categories. The team is coached by Vice President and National Coach Vidish Sukram and supported by GBBFF President Roger Callender. LaShonta Barkley, Cheek Nurse, and Gabrielle Felix were some of the top winners on Thursday when the Guyana Badminton Association served off its action in the 60th Independence Anniversary Badminton Tournament. When the badminton tournament got underway at the National Gymnasium on Thursday, Cheek Nurse defeated Cassie Beckles 21-10 and 21-8 in the men's under-23 singles. Meanwhile, Gabrielle Felix defeated Percival Chester 21-15 and 21-15. Other under-23 men's single winners were Mikkel Wong, Helen Jang, Harish Basad, Hazani Robinson, Ronette Goldchan, and Grandison Robinson. In the senior men's singles, Felix grabbed another win, this time against Abel Stokes, 21-3, 21-3. Cheek Nurse returned to the single to win both his contests against Marvin Frank and Kessie Beckles. Jonathan Mangre also made a return to take the round of 32 victory over Percival Chester. Shabazz Nabi and Ronette Goldchan also picked up wins to advance to the round of 16. LaShonta Barkley started her day in the girls' under-23 category, beating Ajanisa Goodett in the round of 16, 21-16, 21-19. Anika De Freitas also won her under-23 game against Sarah Ramnarayan, while Kathleen Wong overcame Dana Pasad. In the senior women's singles, Barkley beat Anik Manichand, and Amalia Eastman got past Janisa Goodett in the round of 16. The opening ceremony featured brief remarks from Vice President of the Guyana Badminton Association, Ayanna Watson, who highlighted the significance of hosting the tournament as part of the nation's independence celebrations. The tournament is sponsored by the Ministry of Culture, Youth and Sport and concludes on Sunday. And finally, in sport, we turn to squash news. The Guyana Squash Association on Thursday served off action in the Ministry of Culture, Youth and Sport Diamond Jubilee Sports Tournament at the National Racquet Center. Day one produced several exciting contests across the doubles categories. It was a competitive affair in the mixed doubles junior division when Ethan Bulkan and Emily Fangafat defeated Egan Bulkan and Rajali Rodriguez 11-7, 6-11, and 11-7. The women's doubles elite saw third seeds Kristen Gomes and Abidosa Kodan, or Kadodan, that is, edged out second seed Akila Wilshire and Larissa Wilshire 11-10 and 11-7. In the men's double, Ashni Smith and Luis Da Silva secured a straight game victory over Alex Arjun and Jabed Rahman, winning 11-7 and 11-6. Meanwhile, Jason Ray Kali and Ashley Kali recovered from a first game loss to defeat Larissa Wilshire and Ashant Smith 7-11, 11-4, and 11-4 in the mixed doubles senior category. Alex Arjun and Mary Fongafat also advanced after overcoming Nicholas Verwey and Kristen Gomes 11-7, 11-10 in another mixed doubles encounter. And that's sports to the moment.
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2: Hello, with a check of the weather for the next 12 hours, I am Nikita Bagat. Inland regions 1, 7, 8, and 10 can expect cloudy skies with occasional showers. Elsewhere, we'll likely see partly cloudy skies with brief morning showers. Rainfall is expected to range between 5 and 20 millimeters over inland regions 1, 7, 8, and 10. Elsewhere, can expect between 0 and 5 millimeters. In terms of the wind, moderate to fresh easterly breeze is likely. Temperatures over coastal regions should range from 22 to 25 degrees Celsius and for remaining regions from 21 to 24 degrees Celsius. The spring tide advisory is currently in effect. Now moving on.

0: Onto your extended forecast on Saturday, mostly cloudy skies with intermittent showers and rain can be expected. These conditions are likely in the morning over the coast and elsewhere in the afternoon. Rainfall should range between 15 and 40 millimeters within 24 hours. Until next time, I'm Nikita Bagot. Bye for now.
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2: Hello, you're listening to the Newsroom from the BBC World Service with me, Ankur Desai. Welcome to the programme. We begin with the latest developments in the ever-tense relationship between the US and Cuba. American media are reporting that Washington is taking steps to indict the former president of the country, Raul Castro. The 94-year-old led the country from 2008 to 2018, succeeding his brother, the revolutionary leader Fidel Castro. The charges are believed to relate to an incident 30 years ago in which Cuba shot down planes flown by a Florida-based humanitarian organization. The move comes amid a U.S. blockade that has choked the island of virtually all fuel supplies. Yesterday, the head of the CIA met Cuban officials in Havana. President Trump was asked about the indictment plans a few hours ago.
3: I don't want to comment on that. I'll let DOJ comment on it. But they need help, as you know. And you talk about a declining country. They are really a nation or a country in decline. So we're going to see. We have a lot to talk about on Cuba, but not maybe for today.
2: Analysts say any attempt by Washington to arrest Raul Castro would be likely to meet huge opposition in Cuba. These people in Havana gave their respect, their perspective, I should say.
4: I think it is impossible to put Raul Castro on trial. And we, the Cubans, always have to go forward for our people, despite all the needs and problems caused by the blockade. But if they want to put Raul on trial, we'll have to defend Cuba tooth and nail.
5: If they think of doing it now, that's bad, because he's an old man. Maybe at another time, maybe a humanitarian organization will come along, I don't know, and then the people might even support it. But doing it now would be an injustice to Raul.
2: Well, to unpack all of this, I spoke to our Cuba correspondent, Will Grant. I began by asking him what actually happened back in 1996 when those planes were shot down.
6: Raul Castro has always essentially been the number two to Fidel Castro, which was his role then. He was the head of the armed forces, a very, very important figure in the Cuban Revolution. Now, because he was the head of the armed forces, the allegation has been directed at him is that the responsibility for the shooting down of these two civilian aircraft, they belonged to an organization called Brothers to the Rescue, an NGO that was providing humanitarian assistance, but was also dropping propaganda leaflets over Havana, trying to encourage uprising and so on. They were warned repeatedly about that by the Cuban authorities, that they were violating Cuban airspace. And there's a lot of controversy over whether or not they were actually in Cuban airspace when they were hit. It is one of the moments in Washington's relationship with Havana. And now, 30 years on, to see it become a point by which the Department of Justice might indict Raul Castro is nothing less than extraordinary.
2: What would be extraordinary is if they are able to fully indict him. What would be the repercussions of that?
6: I think if the Americans were to do something as radical as indict and then possibly even arrest Raul Castro, that would obviously come up against a lot of pushback in Cuba itself, not just against the Cuban government and government supporters, but I think ordinary Cubans would think that crosses a line. I certainly think it would amount to a serious escalation of tensions between the two sides, and it would be clearly something that the Cuban government would push back against with all its might.
2: Because what is President Trump hoping to achieve? Or what would a win look like for him? Because he's always talking about winning, isn't he, when it comes to geopolitics?
6: He is. And I think in the Cuban example, the win boils down to a change in the Cuban leadership at the very top. This indictment, if it comes to fruition, would be potentially a bargaining tool in that change or in trying to force that change. But I think the idea for him is to pressure the island so much that it has no choice but to put reforms in place.
2: It's a really difficult time for Cubans at the moment as well. Protests have been breaking out in Havana. We've seen the blackout, some of the worst in decades as well. Just give us a sense of what people are going through right now and I guess how they're coping.
6: Every time I've been to Cuba this year, which has been quite a few, it seems to have gotten gradually worse. People are more desperate. People are more tired because they're having to try to get through the nights simply with no electricity, no air conditioning. Mosquitoes getting worse. It's getting hotter now, so people are uncomfortable. So that picture straight away is of an exhausted population. You combine it as well with rubbish trucks not doing their rounds. No cars on the streets. Getting to and from work is a challenge. Schools are being shuttered. Hospitals are only taking emergency cases. The combination of factors really does feel like an island under siege.
2: Any possible light at the end of this dark tunnel at the moment?
6: I mean, the fact that the CIA director sat down with the top echelons of the Cuban government suggests movement. It is such an unlikely political development between the two nations that I think that is something that ordinary people will look at and say, well, something's afoot. What that something is the bit that they don't know. Does it mean that there is a negotiation process of removing some of the top figures in exchange for an easing of the sanctions? That would be, I think, the hope of a lot of ordinary Cubans, is that there could be some kind of negotiated solution to this that allows crude oil to flow back to the island.
2: Will Grant reporting. Taiwan says it will deepen ties with the US following talks between President Trump and the Chinese leader Xi Jinping in Beijing. The Taiwanese foreign minister also said it was China that was increasing what he called regional risks. Earlier on his way home from a visit to Beijing, President Trump said he had discussed US arms sales to Taiwan with his Chinese counterpart. China, though, strongly opposes such sales, viewing Taiwan as a renegade province. Well, speaking on Air Force One, Mr. Trump said he had listened to President Xi about Beijing's opposition to Taiwanese independence, but had not given any commitments.
3: I'll be making decisions. I think the last thing we need right now is a war that's 9,500 miles away. I think that's the last thing we need. We're doing very well.
7: Would the U.S. defend Taiwan if it came to it?
3: I don't want to say. I'm not going to say that. There's only one person that knows that. You know who it is? Me.
2: We're joined now from Washington by our White House reporter, Bernd de Boosman. Bernd, what's the latest then on this matter? And how much was Taiwan discussed in general?
8: Well, Taiwan's a very important issue to many lawmakers here in Washington. And in the short term, the main issue is there's a $14 billion arms sale that has already been approved by Congress, but which has been repeatedly delayed. Now, ahead of Mr. Trump's visit to Beijing, it was given kind of tremendous weight by Democratic lawmakers and Republican lawmakers, including eight senators who sent President Trump a letter urging him to move ahead with the sale and formally notify President Xi while they were meeting in Beijing. That didn't happen, and President Trump said that he still hasn't determined whether the sale would go through. And it puts him in quite a delicate position politically here in the U.S. By remaining ambiguous, he does open himself up to criticism from lawmakers, including many of the China hawks within his own party. There's no guarantee we'll get an answer anytime soon. I was speaking to some experts earlier today who said that any arms deal for Taiwan that President Trump approves, that would imperil the upcoming visit from President Xi to Washington in September. And at the same time, any suggestion that the deal hasn't gone through because of the meetings in Beijing, that would really anger some of the more hawkish members of Trump's own party, including many of his MAGA base. I mean, after all, President Trump is someone who spent a decade really criticizing China in very strong language.
2: Something else on the table, I guess, the blockade of the Strait of Hormuz, which has affected China. How much of this was discussed in terms of, I guess, China alluding to help with the reopening of this key waterway? Do we know much more in terms of the Chinese cooperation to help with this?
8: Well, there's been very few details, and we know that China was always supposed to be a large part of the discussion, but there appears to have been really quite little breakthrough. While Trump said that China would help, many in China clearly see the war in Iran as something that's not their responsibility to solve, even if they suffer economically from it. And today, their foreign ministry said only that it should be open as soon as possible, but that offers little detail into where we go next.
2: Very briefly, just 15 seconds, how pleased was President Trump with his visit to Beijing?
8: very pleased. And I think you heard his language soften. This is a man who had previously accused China of ripping off the U.S. and killing tens of thousands of Americans with fentanyl. And I think we're starting to see a much softer tone from Trump. He hopes he can build on in September and in at least two subsequent meetings that are expected between the two of them.
2: Yeah, absolutely. Yeah, the first of four planned meetings has ended, and we'll wait for more in the coming weeks and months. Thanks so much, Bernd de Boosman there, our reporter from the White House in Washington. Next to Pakistan, where the country's fraught relations with Afghanistan are continuing to escalate. Pakistani officials say militants stormed an army post near the Afghanistan border, killing at least eight troops. Nine of the attackers were reportedly killed in the fighting. Now, this is the latest in a string of deadly incidents in the border region. Three other militant attacks in recent days have killed nearly 30 people. Pakistan blames Afghanistan for harboring militant groups, but the Taliban-controlled government has denied the accusations. Let's get more then from our global affairs correspondent Ambarasan Ethirajan, who's with me now in the newsroom studio. Just how serious then are these latest skirmishes?
9: They have been increasing for the past few months, and especially for the past week. And this one has been a bit dramatic in terms of the scale and also the nature of the attack. And what the local people and the journalists over there, they were saying was the militants, they rammed an explosives-laden vehicle into this building. And it exploded and causing a lot of damage. And soon after, dozens of insurgents, they started attacking. There was a gun battle and many soldiers were killed and many were injured. And one of the journalists, he was saying that, in fact, the explosion, the noise could be heard about 20 kilometers away in a market. That was the powerful, that impact of this explosion. And also, the reinforcements, they could not be sent because this is a very remote region bordering Afghanistan. So it is a difficult terrain, mountainous terrain. And this is the third attack in recent days. So it is likely to raise tensions between Islamabad and Kabul once again.
2: I mean, relations have been tense for quite some time between the two countries. Is there a way this could escalate into something larger? And why is there underlying tension there?
9: And that's the fear, that it could lead to more tensions between the two countries. What we have seen in the last 6 or 7 months have been border attacks by Pakistan and also Taliban responding to some of these attacks. And hundreds of people have been killed over the months. And there was an attempt by the Gulf countries, especially Qatar and Saudi Arabia, to broker a ceasefire that was late last year. And last month, both sides, Afghans and Pakistanis, they met in China. Even though they agreed to reduce the escalation, there was no formal ceasefire. But all these attacks is likely to trigger those tensions once again.
2: Okay, just very briefly, Tariq-e-Taliban and Pakistan have claimed responsibility for this latest attack. Do we know much more about this militant group?
9: It's an alliance of various insurgent groups, Islamist insurgent groups, and they want to impose their version of Islam, and they want to have their influence, especially in the northwestern part of Pakistan. And that's accusation that they are getting support inside Afghanistan, which the Taliban authorities, they deny.
2: Okay. We'll leave it there. Thank you so much. Our global affairs correspondent, Ambarasan Ethirajan. You're listening to The Newsroom from the BBC World Service. Next, an outbreak of Ebola in the east of the Democratic Republic of Congo has spread to neighboring Uganda. The health ministry in Kampala says the highly infectious disease has already killed one person. Earlier, the African Union's public health agency said it detected the virus in samples taken in Congo's Ituri province, saying there had been 65 deaths out of nearly 250 suspected cases so far. Our reporter, Emery Makumeno, sent this update earlier from Kinshasa.
10: We understand that authorities have started contact tracing in all these towns in Mongwalo, in Bwampere, and also in Bunia, where Bunia is the capital city of the Ituri province, and they are suspecting some cases there as well, so they are all busy verifying. But what is important here is that the sequencing is what they are doing here in Kinshasa at the National Institute of Biomedical Research to find out which strain are we dealing with here. here? Is it the Zaire? Is it the other strains? The Africa CDC director, Dr. Jean Kaseya, has already expressed a concern that they think this is not the Zaire strain, while we do have a vaccine that can be used for the Zaire and not for the other strain. So that's what we understand, but we don't have much when it comes to how many people are under treatment, how many contact cases have been found. So we hope that tomorrow the health minister has promised a press conference and we'll know more on the situation tomorrow. Since 2021, the Congolese army is in operation in that particular province of Ituri, where you have dozens of armed groups, including the Islamic State affiliate, the Allied Democratic Forces. So there is a security concern in Ituri. The health system is also grappling with some funding issues. We do have a strong presence when it comes to some other illnesses like Ebola, because the government isn't alone with this. It depends on partners and other aid workers to rally in order to help fight outbreaks in general, and particularly this one as well.
2: Emery Makomena reporting. Russia and Ukraine have exchanged just over 200 prisoners of war each as part of an agreement brokered by President Trump and the United Arab Emirates. They're the first of 1,000 from each side due to be released. President Zelensky said some of the Ukrainians had fought in places like the Chernobyl nuclear plant and Mariupol, including during the defense of a steel plant there, Azovstal. The Ukrainian soldier Alexander had defended Mariupol before spending 1,500 days in captivity, but now he has been released.
11: I'm overwhelmed with emotion to return to my native land after 4 years. These are the kind of emotions you probably experience only once in a lifetime.
2: Our correspondent in Kyiv is Abdujalil Abdurasulov.
12: Most of the Ukrainian soldiers were detained by Russia in 2022, so at the very beginning of the Russian invasion. Some of them were defenders of the city of Mariupol in the south. Some of them were detained in the north. And there were also soldiers who were defending Chernobyl as well. And Ukraine says that one of the main criteria for them to include those prisoners of war in the exchange list is the duration of time they spent in prison in Russia. And also, it's very symbolic for Ukraine as well to exchange those who were defending the city of Mariupol, because those people became a symbol of resilience for Ukraine. Those units from Azov and from the Ukrainian Marines who spent weeks defending the city despite the fact that they were surrounded by the Russian forces. For many Ukrainians, they are the symbol now of resilience and victory as well, because for them, once these soldiers return back, it certainly boosts their confidence, and they believe that the Ukrainian army is on the right path. Why it's happening now? This discussion of prison exchange started quite a while ago, and it was also brokered with the help of the United States and the United Arab Emirates. And it was part of the negotiations to renew the peace talks between Russia and Ukraine. These talks got delayed because the events in the Middle East, because of the war in Iran, and one of the options for Ukraine was to push this exchange, the prisoners exchange. And that's what they achieved. Now they're hoping to have a new round of peace talks.
2: Abdujalil Abdurasulov in Ukraine. Well, meanwhile, there's been an update. A major fire at one of Russia's biggest oil refineries at Ryazan, which was targeted in a Ukrainian drone attack. The local governor says 4 people were killed, including a child, when apartment buildings in the city were hit. The Palestinian National Authority says a 15-year-old boy has been killed by Israeli soldiers in the occupied West Bank. The Israeli army said Fahd Zidan Oes was eliminated for throwing stones at Israeli vehicles. They described him and 2 others with him as terrorists. This is the latest incident in the occupied West Bank, where minor disturbances have been responded to with deadly force, as our correspondent Emin Nada reports from Jerusalem.
13: According to the United Nations, a Palestinian child is being killed by either settlers or Israeli troops every week in the West Bank, with settler attacks at a 20-year high. The day before Fahd Zidan Awais's killing, his village of El-Lubn al-Sharqiya was rocked by another teenager's death. 16-year-old Yusuf Kabne was shot in the chest during clashes with settlers. Family members said Jewish settlers entered the community attempting to seize sheep. Israeli soldiers followed. Not long after, Yusuf was dead. While the Israeli military said they responded to reports of Palestinians taking settlers' livestock and were investigating the incident. 60-year-old Ismail Awais is from the village.
14: Our lives have become a living hell, and unfortunately we've come to be treated as spoils of war. Settlers can now enter any house or farm and confiscate everything inside, as if we are the spoils of war. What's even more infuriating is that the army now protects these settlers when they attack our residential areas and farms.
13: After more than 2 years of war in the region, conditions in the West Bank have deteriorated significantly. The Israeli government's support for settler expansion, along with settler attacks, a beleaguered economy, and an ever-growing network of Israeli military checkpoints are compounding the suffering of Palestinians there. The deaths of two teenage boys in Al-Lubna Sharqiya are the latest signs of this impossible situation.
2: Emineta reporting. A story about peacocks now. With their brightly coloured feathers, they're definitely eye-catching. But for some people in a seaside town in Italy, peacocks have become annoying. Carlo Conti explains why.
15: It's being called a peacock invasion. In Punta Marina, on Italy's Adriatic coast, more than 100 of the colourful birds have taken over the streets of this quiet seaside village near the city of Ravenna, strutting their iridescent feathers, perching on rooftops, wandering into gardens, and waking residents before dawn with their mating calls.
0: You have been listening to the BBC Newsroom. The time check for you, it's now 17 hours 14 on The Voice of Ghana. 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
17: 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Travel in the inner right lane and signal left when exiting. When performing a U-turn, enter from the right lane and maintain your right turn signal throughout the circle. Signal right when exiting. Yield to traffic in the roundabout. 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
0: We now take you across to the National Stadium with Tarlin Harris and Linden.
18: Our culture, our queen, everything about this beautiful country of ours is going to be on showcase this evening. I think this is the ultimate event that really highlights that aspect of who we are as a country. Everybody talks about the development and all that stuff that's happening in terms of the...
0: Yes.
18: But I don't think people truly value what we have to offer.
0: Yeah.
18: Our art, our drama is going to be
19: and kids.
20: Yes.
19: One of those things.
20: I'm particularly looking forward to that. And you know, the truth is, you mentioned that this is long awaited. It's been 12 years.
19: Yeah.
20: The Guyana Festival took a 12-year hiatus, but of course, back and with a bang this year. And of course, under that theme, sound, soul, and taste. I believe that really captures what we're going to be seeing just tonight and over the next 2 days.
19: Certainly. And if you look on your screen, you're seeing this place is already filling up.
20: Yes.
19: So just in case you're one of those folks, you're at home, probably just getting off of work, and you think you need to get down to the National Stadium, you do have some time to get here, because we're not at the official opening ceremony just in terms of the start of it, but we're getting very, very close to
20: very
19: the start
20: close.
19: Of them. Seeing, I saw some cultural groups that are lined up across from where we are at our the drummers, I saw Tassa drummers, we saw African drummers, we saw the Amerindian groups as well that are here. So it means that we are going to have a fusion of culture that is going to be represented here. You know, this land, we boast of six peoples, six different cultures. Our four parents came here to these shores many,
20: yes.
19: many years ago. And of course, making us who we are, we're celebrating our Diamond Jubilee this
20: yes.
19: year, 60 years
20: 60
19: of independence.
20: 60 years, yes. Mm-hmm. And of course, you know, we just came out of Arrival Day on the 5th mm-hmm. and really celebrating all of the arrivals of our groups
19: yeah.
20: to these beautiful. So a lot to celebrate as we head up to May 26th.
19: A lot to celebrate. Sectors doing phenomenally well as well. And we've got somebody who is going to grace us on our set this evening, Mr. Kamrul Bash. Hello, how are you doing, Kamrul?
21: Pleasure.
19: Listen, I love this put together. You know, this is who we are as Guyanese, isn't it?
21: I try the thing with this ensemble here,
19: yeah.
21: try to reflect the colors of our golden arrowhead.
19: Yeah.
21: And this is a dashiki, and wanted to represent African ethnicity
19: yeah.
21: today. As you know, this is the first day of the Guyana Festival, May 15th, and it's been a 12-year wait. But it's spectacular, and what other event better than Guyana's Diamond Jubilee to celebrate this Guyana Festival, where it's an extravaganza of culture, all right? And as you can see here, already with the diverse groupings that we have here, from food to the cultural exhibitions to everything that's going to be on the stage and performances, you're going to see that unity and diversity. We've had several nights of rehearsals, and I was very, very privileged to witness that firsthand. And the program that has been put on for this opening for the Guyana Festival is
19: yeah.
21: nothing short of phenomenal, Dave.
19: Yeah. You know, we're talking about the evolution of this country of ours. I mean, it's almost 60 years from where we came from as a nation. And you've seen the transformation, not just in infrastructure, but in terms of our culture. We've preserved our culture really nicely, that rich history that really makes us Guyanese. And that augurs well for tourism, because we've seen the numbers in terms of what we have to offer. You're the director there in terms of what we have to offer. How pleased are you that it's going to be showcased this evening?
21: I'm absolutely pleased. Look, we've just received our March figures for the year, so January to March, record numbers. We've broken all records last year, and last year were record set in. So we're just growing from strength to strength, Dave. And a lot of people are coming back, not only from the diaspora, right, which is a great connection to our homeland, but also the international audiences are coming here. You know, May is going to be a record month. Tons of people are going to come back to the shores of Guyana. And we have a massive celebration. Of course, this here being one of the premier events. And as you can see from the crowd already, slowly building up here. And, you know, the president is expected to speak. I must say that this is the vision of His Excellency. He wants to see the unification, of course, under the brand One Guyana. And festivals such as, you know, this cultural expo that we have here certainly accelerates that vision of his.
19: You know, the orange economy is one of those things talked by the president to ensure that our creatives that are going to be represented here from the different groups obviously are compensated and given the opportunity to be given the exposure internationally where they can earn a living and obviously have their products and their services and everything copyrighted in some way or the other. I mean, that in itself is important because Guyana is a brand by itself.
21: And the land of creatives.
19: Yeah.
21: And the president and the entire team is taking the right steps to formalize the development of the orange economy. As you know, there's a ministerial committee, there's a structure being put in place, and as you know, we have so many creatives. We have the potential from film to music and dance and gastronomy and everything, and as you know, the consultations are happening as we speak, and soon we'll have a formal under this. Ghana Festival locally here. We've, as you know, the PPP government has done everything to give all the creatives the platform they need to showcase, you know, that passion and skill, not only locally but regionally and internationally. As you recall, last year we had the Global Expo in Japan, and we had a very good display of creatives across ethnicities.
19: Yeah. Listen, we can go on and on, but I really want to thank you for joining us on our set, and of course looking forward to what's happening here this evening. Any word for folks who are finally looking to leave home, or they haven't been convinced to leave home just yet?
21: You're missing out. The program hasn't started just yet, but it's going to start momentarily, and I want you to see this cultural performance. And once you're here, come and check out the Taste of Ghana tent. We'll have the cultural exhibition happening in its three main tents, and of course we have an end park happening. So it's family oriented, right?
19: Awesome. Great. Thank you so much. That's Mr. Kamrul Bash, the Guyana Tourism Authority, the director for GTA. You know, I looked at him and the way he's attired.
20: Oh, my goodness.
19: You know, and that's what we're talking about in terms of who we are as a nation.
20: Yes.
19: We celebrate each other. We
20: yes.
19: celebrate everything Guyanese. It
20: yes.
19: doesn't matter what it is. And I don't think there's anywhere in the world that you can go where you'll find that type of celebration and pride, national pride, being given to festivities and to
20: that's
19: events being
20: point.
19: Orchestrated by different groups.
20: Yeah, that's such a good point, because the truth is, because of our exposure to all of these cultures, that's kind of what makes us who we are as a people, and that's one of my favorite things, actually, mm-hmm. about our Guyanese culture. It's the fact that we're able to share in that way, and this is something that you don't really find in other parts of the world. Some people are not exposed to
19: and kind of, you know, rhyming you a little bit in terms of,
20: yeah.
19: But I like the fact that you're not, people are not afraid to express themselves in terms of our culture and our creativity, and that's really, really amazing in itself. We
20: yeah.
19: talk about the evolution of Guyana, 60 years of transformation, looking back from where we've come from as a country mm-hmm. to where we are now, there's so many things that we must celebrate.
20: Yes,
19: obviously
20: indeed.
19: We have to pay homage and respect to those who've gone before us and laid the
20: yes.
19: foundation for where we are today, but we're celebrating 60 years. It's no easy feat as a nation.
20: Yes.
19: And I've always said that we don't. I don't even think that we've truly gotten to our full potential as a nation just
20: mm-hmm.
19: yet. But what I like is that the richness of our culture
20: mm-hmm.
19: and our history, that is being preserved, because each group is going to have its own tent here at the boat, and you can go and learn about the history and the culture for the different groups and participate as well. And
20: yeah.
19: We hear a lot of school children walking around here. They're going to learn some amazing facts about the different groups in Guyana that are represented.
20: Yeah, something that I know personally definitely get excited about, because I'm told that they're head wrapped, patients, learning how to work. We haven't into and to appreciate who we are as Guyana.
19: And like I mentioned, the couple is there, so you see the crowd is building up, and I mentioned those school children. It's always good to see our school children taking part in national events like these, and this particular event, the Guyana Festival, because I think the art form sometimes gets lost in transition because
20: yeah.
19: a lot of this on the academics, and
20: yeah.
19: then the art forms get lost. But I think when you get our school kids interested in the art forms and the creative sector, it augurs well for our economy and for the country and for the growth. And obviously we're looking to get into tourism. That in itself augurs well for that as well.
20: Said like a true teacher and educator, but of course I can agree with you that there is value. And I think that sometimes I can agree with that, in that there is emphasis on the academic aspect of what is delivered. And that is absolutely important.
19: Yeah.
20: But I think that balance really helps to round our students out, our young ones out, as though we're not young.
19: Definitely. You know, we talk about sound, soul, and taste.
20: Yes.
19: And if you want to delve into the theme in itself, there's no sound like a Guyanese sound.
20: Oh my goodness.
19: Nowhere in the world you will go and people would hear an accent, or
20: mm-hmm.
19: if you travel the world and you hear somebody speak, from the time you hear them speak, you're like, you're from, you're Guyanese.
20: Yes, where are you from?
19: You know what I mean? So our sound

0: It's really very special because, of course, capturing those voices that really helped to the tone in maybe previous years, if I can say it in that way, and some of the persons who are headliners or gems, as I like to refer to them, and really very carrying that flag, rather, and waving that flag very high. Yeah.
1: Yeah, definitely. Soul, obviously, we're talking about the spirit of our nation.
0: Yes.
1: You know, that national pride that we carry all over the world. We've seen our Guyanese athletes all over the world represent us on the international stage in phenomenal ways.
0: Yes.
1: We can go back from the time we got independence in 1966. So now, look at what our art athletes and artists have been able to accomplish over the years, from our cricketers to our footballers to our boxers. All around the world, they've represented us and done really, really well. And they're names that are very synonymous with who we are as a people. We've had difficulties as a nation over the years, but somehow, some way, we've always found a way of being resilient.
0: Working
1: and
0: through
1: coming
0: that,
1: back
0: yes.
1: From when people might have counted us out as a nation.
0: Yeah.
1: I remember the days when Guyana or Guyanese used to be traveled to different parts of the region and were treated a type of way because of who we are and as a nation. Now, today, the world is flocking to this nation, and that speaks to that resilience that we're talking about.
0: Indeed.
1: That as Guyanese, you never count us out. We're never, ever counted out as a people.
0: Yes, we won't finish last, and of course, like Guyana is certainly on the map and being recognized even more. And we've been having conversations about this so much more in recent times, because as we continue to have those activities and collaborations happening, we see it move forward in our progress. Not just here, not just what we're doing on the world stage as well.
1: Yeah.
0: And so this is thinking about when we say that we have lots to celebrate, and it really is very especially our ambassadors, as I like to refer to them.
1: Mm-hmm.
0: You know, you talked about sportsmen and women, musicians, you know, persons who are doing well in their fields.
1: Yeah.
0: It really is ambassadorship in a sense, because when you do well and you wave that flag, it's really not just about your own performance, but about what Guyana is doing and where we're going as a nation.
1: Yeah, and you're seeing that on your screen there, being represented there. We saw the cultural groups that are lined up and, and rearing to go.
0: Rearing to go.
1: One of the things that will kickstart this is the Parade of Nations.
0: Yes.
1: That will kickstart our official opening ceremony this evening. And I think a lot of people are looking forward to that. That's where all the groups are going to be represented. We've got our Armenian brothers and sisters, our East Indian groups, our African groups, the Europeans, the Portuguese. We've got our Chinese brothers and sisters that are represented there as well. And the thing about it is, I think there is no segregation. There's no separation. When you look at us, and irrespective of our differences, all you see is Guyana.
0: Yes.
1: That's the only thing that matters.
0: Indeed. And you know, when you're in a space and you've got a lot of different persons, you might have different skin tones or different hair textures. If everybody's having a great time, nobody's paying attention to who is who or who came from where. And that's really what's special about us. We learn to work through those things that, okay, we might think of as differences, but it's really what makes us special and unique.
1: Yeah, and those differences, I think, really gives us the strength as a people. Because like I said, I don't think there's anywhere in the world that you can go and you'll find anything like us in the world. If you look in the, on your screen, you're seeing the arrival of some of the government ministers, some ministers of government. We've seen some dignitaries as well that have arrived already. Some of the ambassadors and high commissioners as well are here. And so it means that we're rearing to go.
0: Yes.
1: You hear Michelle on stage saying that we're moments away from the official start to the opening ceremony.
0: Just moments. And indeed, we've been seeing really just many persons coming out. You know, Mr. Baksh mentioned that they're coming in slowly, but not so slowly. We're now pretty much filled up. There is still a little bit of space for you to join us, but of course, you want to make sure that you're coming in quickly if you'd like to be here in person.
1: And one of the sections that I think is going to be a crowd pleaser or a favorite is, we had it on screen a little while ago, those cars that are behind us.
0: Ah, yes.
1: Some really classic cars.
0: Yes.
1: You got the classic ones and then you got the modern ones.
0: Yes.
1: And as you know, Guyana just inked an agreement to have the F3 championships here at, you know, our South Dakota Circuit.
0: Yes.
1: Which is quite important and significant, because as a nation, a very small nation like us, hosting such a beloved tournament, yes, and championship, you, yeah, know, that in itself speaks to our prowess and the fact that we're really making inroads in non-traditional sectors.
0: Yes,
1: we got
0: so
1: some
0: true
1: amazing races out here, we,
0: yeah,
1: must say that. But to be able to host a championship like the F3 is quite a feat.
0: Yes.
1: And these cars here, classic ones, as you know, that are behind us. This morning on Guyana Today, they were talking about the Morris Oxford.
0: Yes.
1: One of the strongest vehicles that we know that exists. And some of them are right here behind us.
0: Yes, indeed. And, you know, we were talking a lot about sport tourism. You mentioned roads in new territories. And really, with the Grand Prix up into light, it's going to be very exciting to see that roll out.
1: Very, very exciting to see that indeed. So we're moments, so we're counting to the official start ceremony here at the National Stadium. We mentioned Sound Soul, but we can't forget Guyanese taste.
0: Oh boy.
1: There's absolutely nothing like it. From our pepper pot to our cook up rice or metam ghee curry and chicken or chicken curry to everything. You know, our food is one of those things that is loved and loved the world over.
0: Yes.
1: When you travel the world, and you may sample some of the food from wherever you may go.
0: Yeah.
1: You always have a longing for Guyanese flavor.
0: For home. Home cooked.
1: That unique taste,
0: yes,
1: and blend.
0: Yeah.
1: And I think it's something special.
0: Yes, indeed. And the thing is about our food is that it helps to bring us together. Everybody, regardless of which nation they're from, can enjoy a good pot of cook-up, good pepper pot on Christmas morning, and that does not have to do with the texture of your hair or the color of your skin.
1: Of course not. And that's going to be on showcase as well, because
0: absolutely,
1: we do have that cookout segment that's going to be happening here at the National Stadium. So there's every single thing that will be done. Arts, the craft, you have concrete aspects as well. And then you do performances, like I mentioned, on the happening Night of Legends, a mega concert. But for me, what will really highlight our culture is those things. Poetry night, the comedy jam and the drama festival,
0: yeah,
1: the storytelling is going to be very important, telling key aspects or bits and pieces of our history as a people,
0: yeah,
1: and how far we've come.
0: Indeed. And you know, the theme Sound, Soul and Taste, really the soul of a nation is our cultural prowess, and you know, it's going to be really exciting to see that. But of course, we've got a very special person joining us now, and decked in a very special outfit. Good afternoon to you.
2: Good afternoon.
0: How are you today? And tell us where you're from.
2: My name is Pauline Jones. I'm 59 years of age. I'm from my car. So he's 60 and I can't probably have like more dogs and just half a bread, like coconut oil, cashew, like a half a cashew. You know, I do a lot of stuff. I make my headdress myself.
0: Oh my goodness, so fantastic. What does it mean for you to be at an event like this? Of course, we're celebrating our 60th anniversary. What does it mean for you to be here?
2: Because just be happy, this is the time when I get my sales. I don't have a craft shop as yet, so when I come out, you know, I expect sales then. So, you know, it has be good for me, yes, when I come out, because it has be hard. We're telling the interior, so we're glad to come out, and then we meet new friends, and then we meet new customers too. Yeah, so, you know, that's make me more excited.
0: Absolutely. Tell us about your lovely outfit.
2: Okay, this is a TV series skirt, and we use the dye. This is a pop's feather, my feather, so black.
0: And I can see some markings on your face. Did you do those yourself, and what's the significance of it?
2: Well, it's significance for the Amerindian indigenous people, because alone we were the first indigenous people, you know. So I was telling them, when we came in here, as we were the first indigenous people, how do you expect me for this? at the front, but we are at the last 13. But you know, I'm glad. So I be excited when I came out here. And then I said, I'm not coming out because I'm going to come and everything finish. But when I came here, I saw the guy come up to me and he says, good afternoon. You have a beautiful outfit and I want you to say something. So, you know, I come out in the right time still. You know, I'm so happy.
0: And I'm so happy that you're able to join us. Absolutely beautiful outfit and indeed wishing you all the very best for the festival.
2: Thank you. Thank you so much.
0: All right. Of course, we've been chatting with the special lady showing us her outfit and coming from a very far, but of course, her the best as she continues through the festival. Thank you so much for joining us.
2: Oh, yeah. Fun. They rip the TV series out of these and then we don't throw it away because we do the fans with it. Yes, it's so fun. Yeah.
0: All right. Thank you so much for that. Of course, at showing elements of our culture and that beautiful outfit there, Lyndon. My goodness. Fantastic stuff.
1: That's what we're talking about when we're talking about this Guyana Festival. You know, a pretty interesting conversation. And one of the things I like this morning in Guyana today, we had the Kada Culture Group that was on our program with Mr. Ali Cock. And Mr. Ali Cock, really passionate about not just the preservation of culture, but ensuring that our young people are meaningfully engaged and that there is a channel or some mechanism that allows our young people to be given the opportunities for exposure.
0: Yeah.
1: And I think you're going to see a lot of that here. A lot of the folks who are going to be performing on the stage at the National Stadium or in the different tents may not hear so that they would have been involved in some that are involved.
0: Indeed.
1: And I think look at the awful people terms. Because the continuation of our culture depends on the next generation and they must buy into that.
0: Yes.
1: So I think it's important when you see our young people being involved in various aspects of our culture. The young woman you were talking to a little while ago, I don't know, but a few months ago, and she was telling me, I'm talking about the young people being because we've done 6 years of transformation or independence, the next 6 years, we want this to continue. So we must have our young people buy into it. And
0: absolutely,
1: that's why I'm happy that our school, a lot of the youngsters that we're seeing here at the National Stadium.
0: Indeed. And you know, I'm happy you mentioned the group that was on the show this morning, Kada Culture Group. When we were talking with Mr. Ali Cock, I could really sense, you know, the passion in him, especially for the young people. Mm-hmm. And indeed, what you're saying is for that continuity and sustainability, you have to be able to pass that on. And he really stressed the ability to preserve our culture.
1: Yeah.
0: And that's something that we want to see a lot more of, not just among indigenous groups, but us. And of course, our to be able to carry that on.
1: So we're coming in the background, which means that the Parade of Nations is just about to get underway. And on your screens, you're seeing there the arrival of the Prime Minister of the Cooperative Republic of Guyana, the Honorable Brigadier retired Brigadier Mark Phillips. He is making his way into the venue, which means that the president is not too far away, and which means that they're going to kickstart the Parade of Nations and the official opening ceremony beginning not too long after.
0: Absolutely. The excitement is building, folks, and of course, like you mentioned, Lyndon, the program will begin in a short while once, of course, all of our VVIPs have arrived, and we'll continue to bring you that coverage, of course. Stay tuned and as that program begins.
1: Yeah, like I mentioned, it means that the president is not too far away.
0: Yeah.
1: And the, like you mentioned, this is not the first Guyana festival. We had a 12-year hiatus. So it means that it's got on the way first in 2014. So 12 years ago is a very time. But I think this is we're celebrating on the Jubilee this year. We get back to that and really celebrating that of we as a people. Let's talk about the struggles that we see happening wrong. But again, I think this is important because of the terms of our culture, but the preservation of the roots of it is still there, and that is what is important, because there's nothing like who we are as a people. Like I mentioned, and our Guyanese-ness, as I like to say, is worth celebrating. Look at that.
0: Guyanese-ness.
1: Different groups being represented there and waiting to get in. We got the African group represented, the Chinese, the Indians, Europeans, the Portuguese, the Amerindian group as well represented there, and we are six people strong.
0: Yes, indeed. You know, this is a great opportunity for you to come out with your family, friends, bring out the little ones in particular, because it's going to be a weekend packed full of amazing, amazing expressions of our culture in every way possible. And you know, you're mentioning those groups, we can see the colors, everybody waving the golden arrowhead, and we're so proud of that. Whenever you see that symbol, you have that sense of pride being engendered. And so when we see that parade of nations, as that comes up, at the time when it comes up, I'm pretty sure that everybody who is here and witnessing will be sensing that pride in that moment as well.
1: Yeah, you're talking about pride. Look at what is on your screen at the moment. It's the traditional way of making roti.
0: Yes.
1: Making roti and puri has evolved over the years. We know making roti as in you have your tawa.
0: Yes.
1: And you put your roti on the tawa. When it's done, obviously you flip it over. Once it's done, you clap it with your hands.
0: Mm-hmm.
1: The roti has evolved.
0: Do people still clap roti? Oh my goodness.
1: That's the evolution of making roti and puri.
0: Yes.
1: So that is fantastic. I like to see this, and I know this is going to be a big thing here. But food being prepared right before your eyes, especially something like roti and puri.
0: Yeah.
1: Not easy to do, but we're having all that right here. We've got pilaf, some of that. We've got the bread. We've got pepper pot.
0: Yes.
1: We've got some ghee and kanki and
0: there's so few connections about food. I remember a conversation we were having over on radio on Real Talk. We were picking foods and snacks and sweets and things from way back when that people don't really see so much these days. Get them from or don't know to make them. That's one of the experiences that I'm certainly looking forward to from this year, and experience those over the years.
1: And there's absolutely nothing wrong with that in terms of remaining the same. And the preservation of the culture and the history is important. We hear Dave Martin's song being played currently on the stage. And I think it's quite symbolic that we are talking about Guyana Festival and our independence, because we know recently we had representation at the International Court of Justice because of that ongoing border controversy with Venezuela.
0: Yeah.
1: And I think this is fitting. You know, we look at, and I talked about the resilience earlier of our people. This in itself shows that resilience, that we can have everything Guyanese in one place, in one space, making a statement to the world that Guyana is obviously ready for business, because we've seen that with all the investments coming here. Guyana is serious about tourism. Guyana is serious about protecting our borders.
0: Absolutely.
1: And protecting us as we are as a people. And I think that is important.
0: Indeed. Seeing those purine leaves on the screen there, oh my goodness, that's exciting. But of course, we are awaiting the beginning of the start of this evening's proceedings. Like you can hear in the background, we are awaiting the arrival of His Excellency, and that will take place very, very shortly.
1: Very, very shortly.
0: And of course, once he arrives, we get things rolling.
1: Of course. So, again, I like the fact that it's building up. Just across there last, I saw some empty seats. I'm not seeing any empty seats at the moment. I can tell you that for sure. It means that it's filling up nicely here at the National Stadium, and it means that folks are leaving home, leaving work, and getting here. Just in case you haven't, you still have an opportunity. And what I like that the Ministry of Tourism did this year, in terms of the Guyana Festival, is that you have that passport.
0: Yes,
1: passport,
0: listen to me.
1: You to be able to participate in everything that's happening here at the National Stadium.
0: Absolutely.
1: But you got a chance to win some amazing prizes.
0: So here's the thing. You can get your tickets, all right? If you're coming to one event, you know you're just going to come for one night or one day, fine. You can get your tickets. But the passport, that gives you all access and a chance to win some fabulous prizes.
1: Fabulous prizes.
0: These prizes are not playing this year. All right.
1: And you talk about a whole BYD, you got trips. and all that stuff, and some amazing deals as well. You know, so you can't miss it. You can't go wrong. You got three phenomenal nights out here at the National Stadium, beginning this evening with the opening ceremony. And then tomorrow, all through the day and Sunday, you have different aspects of our culture that will be showcased. But like what I like, I mentioned earlier, is the cookout is going to be happening.
0: Yes, that's on Sunday.
1: On Sunday. So that happens, but we're going to be on here. Folks from NCN will be bringing you coverage of different aspects of our culture, because we don't want you to miss anything.
0: We don't want you to miss it.
1: We got people in the diaspora that are watching us as well.
0: Yes.
1: They might have wanted to come home.
0: Oh, my goodness. We're feeling it for you. Absolutely. And we are so happy to be able to bring you that coverage. But of course, we're talking about that passport. And don't feel as though, you know, you might not be coming every day. There are several benefits to be had from getting your passport. In addition to those fabulous prizes, you also have the opportunity to redeem some coupons and discounts from selects you've been identified.
1: Yeah.
0: And so if you have one of those passports, you've got a good weekend up ahead of you.
1: Definitely. A fantastic weekend up ahead. And we are waiting the arrival of the president of the Cooperative Republic of Guyana. And once those folks that you see lined up there for the Parade of Nations will kickstart the official opening ceremony. You see the drummers, the Tassa drummers.
0: Yeah, moving into
1: and
0: position.
1: We see a fusion of drummers drumming this evening with the Tassa drumming. Drums, all of those will be fused together to give you that amazing Guyanese sound to lead that Parade of Nations.
0: Yeah.
1: And again, for me, I'm looking at that and I sense the history, the richness of the history. Six nations coming into the national park. We came from all over the world, whether in Europe, in Africa, in Asia. We came from all over the world. And we are here standing strong as one people, one nation with one destiny, as the president touts, the one Guyana. And I think that you're going to

0: jazz in particular, and when we talk about music, that's one of the things that unifies people, and especially here in Guyana, that's something that we've been seeing pulling folks together. You know, persons of a particular nation might be gravitating to something that is maybe not common for their grouping, but you've been seeing people crossing over and fusions and things like that, and it's really very special, because it speaks to, or it is a testament of the way we are able to unify as a people, you know? And I think music is one of those powerful tools that we can continue to use to bring us together.
1: Yeah, and we've seen that. Particularly, again, we hear the song, the talk about Guyana being our own and Essequibo being belonging to Guyana.
0: Oh, absolutely.
1: The power of music, in that irrespective of our differences and whatever it is that's happening across this beautiful country of ours, people always unify.
0: Indeed.
1: And stand firmly behind the fact that we know that Essequibo belongs to us. I don't think there's any doubt about that.
0: Yeah.
1: So you talk about the unified power behind music, but also in terms of the culture. When we leave Guyana on the shores and we go overseas and our athletes represent us internationally, everybody jumps behind the Amazon Warriors or jumps behind our athletes at the Olympics or boxing championships or whatever it is. Everybody jumps behind Guyana because that's who we are as a people.
0: That's who
1: we are. The power of the Guyanese-ness that I talk about being represented overseas or anywhere we go.
0: You can patent that word.
1: Yeah.
0: But it's true. And the thing is, you know, we're talking about drumming. I feel like when there's that drumming and when it begins to rise and you hear that sound building, the excitement builds. And so we're going to be experiencing that in just a moment.
1: In just a moment. We are counting down very, very slowly. And on your screens, you're seeing some of our diplomats and stuff that are here. I just saw a little while ago the U.S. ambassador in the crowd. We saw the Canadian High Commissioner. We saw the U.K. High Commissioner as well here. And the High Commissioner as well, I saw a little while ago. So it means that it's not just about Guyanese being here to celebrate Guyana, but our partners as well around the world are ensuring that they come out to celebrate who we are as a people at this one Guyana, at this Guyana Festival.
0: Indeed, and recognizing the importance of this moment as we continue to get a little bit closer to that May 26th moment where we celebrate our Diamond Jubilee, 60 years. Like you said earlier, Lyndon, this is no small feat, and we certainly have a lot to celebrate. So we have been seeing a star-studded cast coming in, of course, to join in the celebrations. Like you mentioned, we've seen our ministers, members of the diplomatic corps, and we've got persons from all walks of life coming to witness this event. I have seen some of the committee members, you know, that we have been chatting with, building on the excitement around this event, and now it's happening. We're here.
1: Yeah, it's happening, and we've tried to take the independence celebrations to different parts of the country so Guyanese can feel a part of the celebrations and a part of what this journey of how far we've come, where we are today. Because I think it's important that we acknowledge the past, because if we don't acknowledge the past, we won't even have
0: an appreciation,
1: for today, and then obviously to look forward to the future.
0: Yeah.
1: So this year is going to be special because we're heading to
0: Fort Island. My goodness, when I first heard the announcement of like, how is this going to happen? But listen, the work has been, and it indeed is going very, very special.
1: Very, very special one. I think it's an important statement as well. We're talking Guyana's independence. We spoke about that particular controversy that exists with Venezuela in terms of Essequibo region.
0: Yeah.
1: This year, we're taking it to the heart of Essequibo in Fort Island.
0: Which is very significant.
1: Fort Island represents so much for Guyana in itself, because if you look at where we came from, particular islands there really speaks to the people as well.
0: Yeah, indeed. And you know, when we have that, or we are at that moment where the flag will be hoisted, I can just imagine.
1: Moment.
0: Yes, indeed.
1: Special moment indeed. So the guys are giving you a shot of what you can expect when you come down to the National Stadium for the Guyana Festival. We do have an amazing food court that will give you true diversity in terms of our cuisine. You'll be able to get every single thing. I see some sauce.
0: Yes,
1: very
0: when
1: good
0: last. Oh my goodness, I don't even remember.
1: So you're seeing that represented there. You saw again food.

0: from every single group represented here at the National Stadium as we talk about Guyana Festival 2026. So we hear the sirens, so it means that the president is making his way into the National Stadium. And so as the president arrives, I can tell you that we are to get started.
1: And we are in for a treat, yes.
0: Right, so you see the vehicle making its way into the main area here at the stadium, and very, very shortly the doors are opening and you're seeing the First Lady
1: yes,
0: making her way out.
1: Oh, fantastic.
0: There, and of course awaiting, and there he is, the President yes. of the Cooperative Republic of Guyana, His Excellency Mohamed Irfan Ali. And that signals the official opening ceremony getting on the way because it's the Parade of Nations. So we'll allow you to enjoy the scenes and sounds here at the Guyana Festival 2026.
2: Leading the Parade of Nations is His Excellency the President. The Honorable Prime Minister is also part of the parade, and the Minister of Tourism. And we can see our six

marking 60 years of independence. We are honoring our six peoples whose histories, whose traditions, whose contributions continue to shape our beautiful country. The fusion of drums accompanying the parade

We remain standing for the national anthem of Guyana.

0: Please be seated as we now invite the ancestral wisdom of our indigenous peoples and the Wapichan Krawdar Culture Group, the Deep South will lead us in an invocation.
1: Is homecoming, the 60th Independence Jubilee.
0: We'd like to acknowledge Wapichan Elder Uncle Barney at 74 years of age, and perhaps our youngest participant for the opening ceremony, little Anjali at 4 years of age. Can we give them a round of applause, everyone? They gave to us a beautiful spiritual invocation. Excellency, Don Medir Conan, the President of the Republic of Guyana. First Lady, Mrs. Ariadne, Honorable Minister of Guyana, Brigadier Retired Marlips. Honorable Minister Ashni Singh, Honorable Minister of Tourism, Industry and Commerce, Suzanne Rodrigues, and other members of the Cabinet. Members of Diplomatic Corps, heads of the Joint Services, Honorable Speaker of the National Assembly, Manzoor Nader, and our brothers and sisters from all 10 regions of Guyana. Can we give ourselves a round of applause? It's beautiful seeing all of you this evening as well.
1: Happy here tonight. Let me hear you make some noise. All right, that was a warm up. So let's do this better. If you're proud to be Guyanese and proud to be here at the Guyana Festival, let me hear you make some noise.
0: And you have your flags, and we'll encourage flags throughout this evening, because this is going to be a program with a difference. Already, it started with a difference. Beautiful parade of nations now as they came in. And this is what this weekend is about. Our people, our music, our culture, our zine, as we proudly celebrate 60 icing on the cake is that someone can drive away after this weekend with a
1: BYD. I mean, everything is electric right now, so everyone is all the hype about BYD. I mean, I hope that I could win it, and we hope that you have your passports, because this is one nation, one unbelievable experience. So if you are still thinking about getting your passport, any of the entrances, there's a long list. You can check out the Ghana Festival Facebook page. You can see all the areas or locations that you can uplift one of those passports and be a lucky winner of a BYD One Pro.
0: I think there's a competition between the BYD and the vintage cars. Persons are saying, are the vintage cars up for sale? Well, not sale, but relax, enjoy. We've got a rich cultural program in store for you. For those who are now coming in, we welcome you down to the National Stadium. Of course, this is the second edition of the Guyana Festival. You would recall that it was under our president, who was then the Minister of Tourism, back in 2014 when we had the first Guyana Festival. And so we are delighted that we can come back here tonight and for the entire weekend as we count down to our independence anniversary.
1: Yeah, so it's definitely back and it's bigger than ever. And I'd like to use this opportunity as well to thank our sponsors. We have some corporate sponsors as well as government agencies. So we want to say a little shout out to AGM Inc., one of our gold sponsors, Orinoco Services Inc., silver sponsor, Anson McCall, Banks DIH Limited, Courts, Star Party Rental, Lime McCall, Caribbean Airlines, BYD, of course, and MacCorp.
0: To all of our sponsors, we thank you very much for making this weekend possible. Wave your flags, buddy, because coming up next, we have in store for you a creative change maker in that of Cassie Adams, and she's going to be accompanied by the National Dance Company, and she will give us a rendition of Carissa Cashman, Welcome to Guyana.
1: Make some noise for Cassie.

0: Come on, I know we can do better than that. Let's make some noise. So that was Cassie Adams, and she was a company, National Dance Company. Her dress was beautifully designed by one of our... It's...
1: Well, I invite everyone just observe this for a second. Across on your left, which is my right, you can see three big tents. In each tent, we have amazing activities throughout the weekend. In the first tent, you will be able to go there and learn more and experience the traditions, the contributions, the artifacts of our African brothers and sisters, our Portuguese and our Europeans. In the second tent, you can find the East Indians and the Chinese. And in the third tent, our Amerindian brothers and sisters, there's a historical walk and the movie theater there. And at our exhibit, we have the creative arts tent where there's going to be a fascinating display of our arts. Of course, Guyana is known for our creative arts. So drama, poetry, we've got comedy and more happening from as early as this evening and throughout the weekend.
0: Of course, the festival is the sound, it's the soul and the taste of Guyana. So if you truly want to experience Guyana, we encourage you to come down to the National Stadium. As Michelle said, just need my favorite, all-time favorite Guyanese artist. So we invite you to come down and don't forget to pick up those passports. So at this time, I would like to invite our Honorable Minister of Tourism, Industry and Commerce, Honorable Suzanne Rodrigues, as she delivers remarks. And of course, you have your golden arrowheads in your hand. Be sure to wave them. And because we are proud Guyanese and we want everyone around the world to know that this is Guyana, we are here at the Guyana Festival. So let's make some noise as our Honorable Minister of Tourism, Industry and Commerce makes her way to the stage to deliver remarks at this Guyana Festival opening ceremony.
2: Your Presidents of the Corporate Republic, Dr. Mohamed Ben Ali, Her Majesty, Mrs. Aria Ali, Honorable Prime Minister, Brigadier Mark Phillips, members of the Cabinet, Speaker of the National Assembly, members of Parliament, members of the Diplomatic Corps, Chancellor of the Honourable Madam Justice George Wiltshire, and other members of the Judiciary, Chief of Defence Staff Brigadier Omar Khan, Commissioner of Police and other heads of the Permanent Secretary of the Ministry of Tourism, Industry and Commerce, and all other Permanent Secretaries, heads of agencies, representatives of the tourism, business and creative sectors, our talented cultural performers, vendors and exhibitors, members of the media, my fellow Guyanese here and in the diaspora, children, visitors, distinguished ladies and gentlemen, welcome to the Guyana Festival 2026. Tonight, we open more than a festival. We come together for a national celebration of identity, heritage, achievement, and possibilities. This evening marks a truly historic moment for the country. After 12 years, the Guyana Festival turned under the theme Sound, Soul, and Taste. The Guyana Festival occurs during a period of transformation in Guyana, a period in which our country is attracting global attention, expanding economically, strengthening internationally, and redefining its place in the world. But even as Guyana grows, modernizes, there is a thing we must never lose sight of: who we are as a people. That is why this world matters. This festival is about identity, national pride, and preserving and celebrating everything that defines us as Guyanese. More importantly, this festival represents vision and a deep desire. A vision of His Excellency, Dr. Mohamed Irfan Ali, during his tenure as Minister of Tourism and Commerce, with a clear objective to create a national event capable of showcasing the very best of Guyana while positioning our country as a leading tourism destination in the region, and a desire to bring our people closer together through culture and tradition. The vision was strategic. It recognized that tourism is not only about landscapes and attractions. Tourism is about people, culture, experiences, and identity. It recognized that Guyana's diversity is one of our greatest strengths, and it recognized that culture has economic value. This is more than a festival. This is a national statement, a declaration that Guyana is proud of its people, its culture, and its identity. And at the center of this initiative is a very clear message to Guyanese everywhere: Guyana is transforming. For many Guyanese abroad, Guyana is still the place that shaped their values, their memories, and their identity. This festival creates an opportunity for our diaspora to reconnect, not only with family and friends, but with a nation that is entering a new era of growth and possibility. At the same time, Guyana Festival is also a direct invitation to the international community, to travelers, investors, cultural explorers, and the global tourism industry. We are inviting the world to come and experience Guyana. And increasingly, the world is responding. In 2025, Guyana reported its highest ever visitor arrivals, welcoming more than 450,000 visitors, a 22% increase over the previous year. That momentum has continued strongly in 2026. Last week, we announced record-breaking visitor arrivals for March 2026, with Guyana welcoming almost 40,000 visitors during that month alone, a 13.3% increase over the same period last year. Those numbers are significant because they reflect growing international confidence in Guyana. They reflect confidence in our infrastructure, our hospitality sector, and the future of Guyana. International continues to follow, including Time Magazine and New York Times, as the world's largest destination. The International Airport was recognized as the premier aviation hub in the Caribbean. This recognition reflects the improvements being made to service standards, infrastructure, and visitor experience, reinforcing Guyana's growing reputation for quality, efficiency, and service excellence. These developments are not incidental. They are the result of deliberate investments, planning, and strong leadership as a sustainability, meaningful experiences. And events like the Guyana Festival are central to that strategy. Because tourism today is experience-driven. Visitors are seeking destinations with authenticity and stories. They want immersive experiences. They want connection. And Guyana has something unique world. Over 3 days, this stadium will be a showcase of Guyanese culture, activity. Visitors will experience heritage villages, cultural showcases, and live demonstrations highlighting the traditions of our people, from African head wrapping and Tibisiri craft to sari wrapping, traditional arts and craft, drama, poetry, storytelling. We welcome the addition of the amusement park for the enjoyment of the children. Stone and Culinary Village will showcase the traditions of Guyana's six people through music, dance, and cuisine. The taste of Culinary Village will offer authentic dishes representing the rich culinary traditions that make Guyanese cuisine unique. And nightly entertainment will feature major experiences including the Night of Legends, the One Guyana Concert, and the National Cookout Competition. Once defined under leadership in the 1980s as parasitic, now under the People's Progressive Party Civic, has a clear purpose. It must benefit people and communities. From city to the savannas, to the forests, wherever our people reside, tourism must create opportunities for their livelihoods and preservation of their identity. And this festival, like all of the other events, was designed to create opportunities for entrepreneurs, artisans, performers, creatives, and small businesses. As Guyana develops rapidly, preserving our culture and national identity becomes even more critical. Building and economic growth must also be measured in how well we preserve our heritage, support our gifts, and strengthen national pride. This has been a mantra of President Ali. Tonight, the Guyana Festival demonstrates that Guyana is rising, not only economically, culturally, and creatively as well. I'd like to thank some people in closing who have worked tirelessly to make this event possible. The Ministries of Culture, Youth and Sport, Education, Amerindian Affairs, Local Government and Regional Development, Health, Agriculture, and many more. I'd like to acknowledge Minister Vindhya Prasad for personally choreographing the Indian segment of the opening ceremony and contributing to the setup of the Indian village. She stayed with me until midnight last night to ensure that everything was working and perfect for tonight's opening ceremony. And this collaboration here at the Guyana Festival just really demonstrates the mission of President Ali to demonstrate our oneness, how we come together as a family, as a government, to ensure that everything that we do, we execute it together and for the benefit and enjoyment of all our people. I'd like to thank other government agencies, the Guyana Fire Service, the Guyana Police Force, GPL, GWI, Guyana Defense Force. I would also like to express my gratitude to our private sector partners, including Impressions and Star Partners, and all the men and women and on the ground to prepare this event. Special thanks to all the cultural groups and performers from across the country who responded to the national call, especially those from other regions. The organizing committee and the entire family, our generous corporate sponsors, exhibitors, volunteers, and partners, thank you for your hard work and support. Your commitment has helped to bring this important national initiative back to life. To our diaspora family, welcome home. To our visitors, welcome to Guyana. And to every Guyanese, I encourage you to take pride in this moment and in your country. The Guyana Festival is back, and its return signals a country embracing its identity, showcasing its culture, and confidently stepping onto the world stage. Happy 60th, Guyana. Thank you very much and enjoy the festival.
1: Thank you very much, Minister Suzanne Rodrigues, Minister of Tourism, Industry and Commerce. And you know, essentially what Minister was saying just now is what we've heard over 60 years. 1-1, Dottie.
0: They're not ready for it, Michelle. Let's try that again.
1: So Minister said that so many people came together to make this weekend a success, right? And I know you couldn't come up in a Guyanese household if you didn't hear those words. 1-1, Dottie. Now we're sounding good.
0: Sounding good.
1: If you now been come. Oh, man, I'm so proud of them. All right, so we continue with the opening ceremony this evening. As Minister said, there is so much in store, not just tonight, but tomorrow, all tomorrow and all of Sunday. But for those persons with those passports, this is up for grabs tonight.
0: Yeah, so tonight, Friday, May 15, up for grabs. So you have to ensure that you have your passport. We've been pushing the passports. It's available at all the entrances here. And the drop-off boxes are also at the entrances at the National Stadium here. So for tonight, we'll be doing a draw for one Unecto Bolt phone. This also comes with 1 month's data plan from Enet. A dinner for two at Amici. Everyone likes Amici? Oh, I hear somebody say yes right on the stage. We won Google TV from Cords Guyana and also 2 Caribbean Airlines return tickets. So it's a lot up for grabs on just night one of the Guyana Festival. So ensure that you get your passport. It looks a little something like this. It looks like an actual passport. And once you go into the passport, all your vouchers and coupons are there. You fill up your details, your first name, your last name, email address, and telephone number, and drop it into the boxes provided so that you can perhaps walk away tonight with the Unecto phone. Mm-hmm. You like Unecto?
1: I like everything that you just called there, man. But the BYD is what everybody is talking about.
0: Yes.
1: So they said they come in tonight to buy the passport. They come in tomorrow again to buy another set of passports. Sure. And then on Sunday, they are tripling their chances of winning. For $5,000, you can get a car valued how much?
0: $5.5 million.
1: So it's not too late, everybody. If you haven't gotten a passport as yet, you be sure to pick up those passports. There's a tent just at the end. And you can get your Guyana Festival passports. It allows you entry into all of the events that we have mentioned. But now, we continue with our program. And already there is so much of richness in terms of our culture. But also as we celebrate 60 years, we know that Guyana has stood proud, sovereign and free, a nation that was built on courage and discipline. And so, we now present to you, and we do so as we pay a tribute to the men and women in uniform whose service, whose sacrifice, and whose contribution and dedication continue to safeguard our nation. Now prepare yourselves for a stirring display of pageantry and patriotic pride.
0: Yes, let's put our hands together as we welcome center stage, the Joint Services Band for the Military Band Display.

We do encourage our school children, our young people, all of you, let's participate in any of the activities that's on offer this weekend. Ladies and gentlemen, our Diamond Jubilee celebration is certainly a good opportunity to remind us of how far Guyana has come. From humble beginnings of a nation rising confidently on the world stage. A nation that's now powered by unity, strengthened by the diversity that we are enjoying and seeing before our eyes tonight and across our 10 regions. So ladies and gentlemen, I now invite you to please stand as we warmly welcome His Excellency, the President of the Cooperative Republic of Guyana, Mohamed Irfan Ali, to deliver the feature presentation at the opening ceremony of Guyana Festival 2026, hosted by the Ministry of Tourism, Industry and Commerce, as we celebrate 60 years of independence.

Thank you. Thank you very much. Please have your seats. Thank you. Our dear Prime Minister, the Speaker of the National Assembly, members of Cabinet, members of the diplomatic community, distinguished ladies and gentlemen, I want to thank the Ministry of Tourism in arranging the Cabinet Festival 2020. A lot of prayers also to pull off this event. But when you consider what Guyana Festival represents, I'm sure you will agree it is worth it. I was asked to speak on the theme of song, soul, and taste. And this is excellent, because in Guyana, even our arguments sometimes come with rhythm, seasoning, and a little extra spice. The festival is one of the many activities held to commemorate Guyana's independence anniversary. 60 years ago, the golden arrowhead was raised for the first time. When Guyana became an independent nation, that moment did not only change our country's political status, more importantly, it represented the beginning of a new journey as one people, one nation, and with one destiny in mind. 60 years onwards, the journey continues. It has not been a perfect journey. We have had our setbacks and our pains. But recall May 26, 1966, as an important date in our country's history, because it was then that we declared that we would no longer be defined by colonial rule, but by our national identity. Despite our cultural diversity, we would be Guyanese, building a united nation. The 60th anniversary of Guyana's independence is therefore a time for recommitment, a recommitment to unity, a recommitment to inclusion, a recommitment to the idea of Guyana, not as but as a lived reality. The next 4+ years of my presidency will be dedicated to finding the soul of our country, building upon the soul of our country, the soul that is defined by love, faith, and unity, a soul in which all of us find a place in which we are comfortable, a place in which we exercise patience, hope, and faith, and a place in which Guyana, our home, is a place we will always celebrate. If there is one defining feature of Guyana, it is our cultural diversity. I would like to say that it is our greatest asset. We are a people shaped by many histories, many journeys, many cultures, and many traditions. African, Indian, Indigenous, European, Chinese, Portuguese. Each group brought with it pain, resilience, creativity, and culture. And yet, for too long under colonial rule, that diversity was not allowed to blossom into unity. Instead, it was massaged and manipulated to keep our people divided. Colonial rule engineered division, deliberately so. It constructed social hierarchies, encouraged competition for scarce resources, and embedded mistrust where cooperation should have flourished. Colonialism did not leave us divided by accident. It left us divided by design. Division allowed us to be dominated, ruled, and controlled. But independence liberated us from that state. We are no longer bound by that design.
60 years after independence, we are called to complete the work that was started in 1966. We are called to heal a nation. And as part of that healing process, we must ask ourselves, what does it mean to be independent if we are still imprisoned by inherited suspicion? What does it mean to be sovereign if we are still fragmented in spirit? The promise of independence was never just political freedom. It was the possibility of the emergence of a new society, one in which our cultural difference would not be a source of division, but a source of strength. As we fast approach this 60th anniversary of our independence, I would like to invite all Guyanese to let this year's observance become a decisive turning point. Let it become a moment when we say that we will build together, or we will not build at all. No nation can progress when its people are divided against themselves. Let us use culture as a bridge. Let us use our multicultural heritage to celebrate and unite. Indeed, it is fitting that this 60th anniversary year, the Guyana Festival invites us to celebrate through the theme of song, soul, and taste.

stories, the music that carries our struggles, the indigenous chants that echo across our rivers and forests, and the gospel hymns that rise from the lips of our deeply religious populations. It is our music. We hear in our music, we hear not fragmentation, but fusion. Soul is our spirit. It is found in our resilience as a people who have endured hardship and yet continue to hope. It is our festivals, our rituals, our storytelling, and our collective memory. Our soul is not confined to one group. It is shared across all groups, woven together by history and survival. Taste is our hospitality. It is pepper pot, cook up rice and chow mein, metamji and curry, cassava bread and bacon saltfish. Our cuisine tells a story more powerful than any textbook. It tells us that diversity does not weaken us, it enriches us. When we bring song, soul, and taste together, we are simply not hosting a festival. We are telling the world, this is what a united multicultural society looks like when it embraces itself fully. And this is what One Guyana is about. The idea of One Guyana must not remain an aspiration. It must become the operating principle of national life. Our One Guyana means that no child feels excluded because of their name or background. No community feels left behind in development. No citizen feels that opportunity belongs to others but not to them. No group feels that recognition is selective or conditional. One Guyana does not erase difference. It transforms difference, refusing to accept our diversity as fault line, and instead making it into a foundational principle of our national identity. Through One Guyana, we say that unity is sameness. Unity is respect for differences. Unity is respect for diversity. Unity is dignity for all. If history has taught us one thing, it is that we cannot erase our past. We cannot deny our history. But we can leave behind that which about what we must leave behind. We must leave behind the politics of suspicion, the habit of ethnic define national progress as a zero-sum game where if one side wins, the other side loses. The belief that one group's advancement requires another group decline. These are not the habits of a modern nation. They're echoes of an old order we should have already outgrown. And let us therefore put these behind us and be brave enough to say that we will honor our independence by relegating these habits to the dustbin of history. And yet, even as we resolve to turn away from these remnants of the past, we would recognize that history does not simply disappear by decoration alone. It is precisely at this moment of transition when we seek to close one chapter that we open another, one shaped not only by what we leave behind, but by the opportunities now before us. Never before in our history have we had the resources, the global attention, and the economic possibilities that we now enjoy. But prosperity alone does not guarantee unity. In fact, prosperity without social cohesion can deepen division if not carefully managed. That is why this 60th anniversary is so important. It is a reminder that development must be inclusive if it is to be sustainable. And my government is committed to ensuring inclusive and sustainable development. We are committed to ensuring that the benefit of national growth

0: widely shared, fairly distributed, transparently delivered, and collectively celebrated. Because when development is inclusive, unity becomes natural. When development is exclusive, division becomes inevitable. If politics has been a source of division, then let us use this 60th anniversary to ensure that culture unites us. And this is why the Guyana Festival is not decorative. It is essential if culture is to become a bridge of unity. Let this Guyana Festival allow us to experience each other, not as strangers, but as neighbors, not as competitors, but as contributors. When we eat together, dance together, sing together, and celebrate together, we begin to understand we are becoming one Guyana in ways deeper than we can often admit. Culture is therefore not a side attraction of national building or nation building. It is a part of the main story of nation building. Culture is a central pillar of nation building because it gives a society its shared identity, values, and sense of belonging. While institutions and infrastructure shape the physical and political structure of a country, culture shapes the emotional and psychological bonds that hold people together. Through music, food, language, traditions, and storytelling, culture allows citizens to recognize themselves in one another, even across differences. Today, we were reminded of that in a deep and profound way. All day, my phone was going off with text messages. Social media was abuzz. All of Guyana was united, united around why is Moti going to a different team. That tells us how culture and sport can bring us together. And whilst we know this was an open bid, and he was, what we will say, he fell to his own success. Because of the success he now celebrates, he was bought at the opening round of the bid. And you can't get all of the Guyanese at the opening round because everyone have a choice. But that is a striking example of how sports, the investment in sports, brought all of Guyana together today, shouting in one voice for a passion they share jointly. This evening, I want to make a special appeal to our young people. I want to say to them that you're not responsible for the division of the past. I want to repeat that. I want to make a special appeal to our young people. I want to say to them, you are not responsible for the divisions of the past, but you hold a responsibility for the unity of the future. Do not inherit old prejudice. Do not serve your generation. Do not use these prejudices to serve your generation. Do not repeat old arguments that do not build new futures. Do not allow the past to define the limits of your imagination. Instead, become the generation that finally makes one Guyana real at home, in our schools, workplaces, communities, and in the relations we build with persons of other ethnicities. I place my trust in you, young Guyana. Our young people, you are the generation that can turn diversity into destiny. Let us therefore use this moment not only to celebrate how far we have come, but to commit ourselves to how far we still must go. Let us celebrate our independence by celebrating each other. Let us celebrate our diversity as a treasure to be embraced. Let us commit ourselves to a Guyana where song is shared, where the soul is united, and where taste is a reflection of our collective readiness. Let us celebrate this 60 years by going back to owning the dream of 1950. By going back to fulfilling the dream of 1950. The dream of 1950 was a united political order. As your president, I look forward to coming back to the dream of 1950 and realizing the dream of 1950, when our political order will be united, when we will stand on one single footing, when we will share one single pillar of development and progress. The dream of 1950 is erasing, not, I'm not asking you to clear your memory, but erasing the pain and penciling back the future. And above all, let us build a nation where One Guyana is not a dream deferred, but a work in progress. With those sentiments, it gives me the greatest pleasure to formally declare open the Guyana Festival 2026. I thank you, and God bless all of you. Love, unity, faith, hope. Let that be the words that take us forward. Nothing is impossible with love and unity. Let love be the guiding principle. And oh Guyana, do not lose your faith. Do not use your faith. Do not you lose your faith in what created us, what gave us this place that we call home. Faith, hope, and love are essential pillars of family, community, and nationhood. Thank you, and God bless all of you.
1: Thank you, Your Excellency, Dr. Mohamed Irfan Ali. Raise those golden arrowheads as high as you can. Beautiful. And all that our president shared, we are preparing to witness it on stage in just a moment. As we get ready for a grand cultural display featuring over 100 of our young creative Guyanese.
2: And of course, Michelle, just a stone's throw away from the National Stadium here at Providence, beautifully illuminated is the Barajagdjo Demerara River Bridge in the colors of our beautiful golden arrowhead. 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
3: 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Of course, His Excellency Dr. Mohamed Irfan Ali bringing you the featured address. 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
1: 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Travel in the inner right lane and signal left when exiting. When performing a U-turn, enter from the right lane and maintain your right turn signal throughout the circle. Signal right when exiting. Yield to traffic in the roundabout. 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
1: Hello, I'm Tom Whipple, and welcome to Inside Science from the BBC World Service. This week, do you like football? If so, what are the odds this World Cup summer of sun-stopping play? How about a visit to the doctor? No? Then maybe you can get treatment via smart medical implants that release medication on demand. And if you like cruises, then this has been a month of, shall we say, mixed news. But amid all of the hantavirus uncertainty, what can we learn from the virus's genome? All that, and Kit Yates from Bath University is here to give his pick of the rest of the week's news. Kit, give us a teaser.
2: Yeah, so this week we're going to be looking at a sort of mind reading.
1: Mind reading. Excellent. Well, you'll have to read our minds as to what that is about and wait until later in the show. Before that, there is so much we still don't know about the deadly hantavirus outbreak on a cruise ship this month. How many were infected? How well does it spread? How well does it spread when you're not locked together on a boat with a bunch of people sharing the same breakfast buffet? And yet, in another sense, we already know everything we need. We already have its genome, a blueprint for everything it can do, if only we can read it. What do the hantavirus genomes tell us? We're joined by Emma Hodcroft, professor at the University of Basel and co-founder of Pathoplexus, an online database of pathogen genomes.
3: So the first sequence that was uploaded was actually from Switzerland. So this was from a patient that left the ship before we knew that there was an outbreak and returned home to Switzerland, and then actually was contacted to let them know there's now an outbreak on the ship. If you have symptoms, please seek care. They went to the hospital in Zurich, tested positive, and then these samples were sent to Geneva for sequencing. And the Geneva team did an absolutely stellar job at getting these sequences out there super quickly and uploading these publicly so that we could take a look and see what this new virus looks like. Since then, we've also had four more sequences arrive from different countries in the world so that we're able to look at more than one sample now.
1: There's lots we don't know about the epidemiology of this virus. We haven't even really seen a full set of, you know, infections and whether it passes on or anything. But what's the genetic sequence telling us?
3: So having the genetic sequence when we have an outbreak like this is always incredibly useful because it lets us see how similar or different a new outbreak sequence is from what we've seen in the past. So for example, in COVID, when we got those first sequences from China, we were able to put these on a tree and see that they were similar to SARS-CoV-1, but they were actually fairly different. And that was our first hint that this could be similar to the previous SARS, but that we might also expect some changes, which of course is what we saw. With the current outbreak and with these Andes hantavirus sequences, reassuringly, we're actually seeing that these are relatively close to previous samples that have been collected from South America, to those that we've seen in other human cases in the past, which tells us that this isn't a completely different hantavirus, for example, and that very likely the same, for example, outbreak containment procedures that have worked in the past will also work with this outbreak.
1: Does that mean panic over? Can this not surprise us now?
3: I wouldn't necessarily go that far because, I mean, I would say don't panic, but I would say that, of course, we still want to be cautious. This is still a virus that, you know, unfortunately has a high fatality rate. And so we want to take it seriously. And it's been spreading on a cruise ship. And unfortunately, we know that cruise ships are really places where viruses can get a foothold and can spread much more than they do in normal life. So certainly the response from the WHO, the response from the countries that have passengers and crew involved has been very appropriate. We want to be more careful. We want to track all of those contacts. We want to test all of the people on the ship. We want to hold them in quarantine until we're sure that we know who's positive and who's negative. But certainly in the larger picture, I am very hopeful that this is exactly what we've done in the past with other hantavirus cases that has contained those cases. They have not spread further. And I very much expect that that's what we'll see here as well.
1: What about the other four sequences you mentioned? What can we learn extra from just four more sequences?
3: So this is a great question, and it actually is really helpful to have those extra sequences, because what we're seeing is boring, but that's a good thing. They cluster exactly next to that first sequence from Switzerland. And what this tells us is that this is indeed one outbreak where this was introduced once onto the boat, and then unfortunately it spread on the boat, but it is just one overspill and one outbreak.
1: Can you give us the wider picture? Because as I said, we're quite used to the idea now that we get these sequences fast. I think it took a very long time to get SARS-CoV-1. How's this changing your job that you can just go onto a website and see all of this stuff?
3: I absolutely think that this is changing our ability to react to outbreak response for the better. Scientists are now able to share this information even more easily. And it's amazing the response that this enables. It means that scientists all around the world can pitch in and work together at looking at the sequences, analyzing the sequences, and giving their expertise on the sequences in a way that means that we have the best minds in the world working on this all at once, which isn't possible when the sequences kind of stay hidden.
1: That was Emma Hogcroft, professor at the University of Basel. For the individuals involved, obviously this has been a tragedy. As we heard, for public health, almost certainly it will subside. But as we wait out the incubation period for confirmation of that, what if it were different? What if we are now facing yet again a novel pathogen and a new pandemic? The NGO, the Coalition for Epidemic Preparedness, or CEPI, has a goal. It is the 100-day pandemic challenge, to go from sequencing a virus at day naught to having vaccines, therapeutics and tests ready at day 100, to crush a pandemic before it has begun. We asked Dr. Nikki Lurie, Executive Director of Emergency Preparedness and Response, what they would have done if this were a new pandemic potential strain.
4: Well, that situation is exactly why CEPI proposed the 100-day mission. It's because it was great that we could make vaccine in 327 days, but a lot of people died in that time frame. And we think the world should have the goal of shortening that time to 100 days. So what would we do? We have a sequence. That's great. We would then want to start thinking about, well, how would we go about making a vaccine? One of the great things we can do now is to take that sequence and try to figure out how to make the best possible, what we call antigen, the part of the vaccine that's going to create the immune response. It used to be that we just had to do that based on the sequence. Now we can use artificial intelligence assisted methodologies to take that virus, to stabilize the parts of it that create the immunity, and create a vaccine with a new stabilized sequence. So we would be starting with AI-assisted antigen design, and then we would take those designs and we would see if they work in cells and then in animals. And while we were doing that, if we had a good degree of confidence, we would start trying to manufacture material to test as a vaccine.
1: So what day are we up to now? So if we imagine December 2019 is a starting gun, let's put this onto the COVID timeframe. So January in Britain, nobody's thinking about it. Early February, it's a curious international story. Are you already making vaccine then?
4: Well, you'll remember even during COVID in January, we asked our developers to get going because we were so worried. So what I would say is a huge part of the goal of CEPI is to have as much of this work done in advance of an outbreak as we can. And so a fantastic thing here is that there are already antigen designs and AI-assisted antigen designs that have been developed for this virus. They have already been tested in animals and shown to be 100% protective. So we don't have to go through those steps again now because we have them. And they exist. And part of the whole rationale of creating what we might call a vaccine library that those designs are there. We know that they work in animals. So if you had to make a vaccine in a hurry, the next step would be to transfer those to a manufacturer that you know could do this.
1: So you've got this library and you've got broad categories of viruses. So you have the hantavirus bit, you have the coronavirus bit. So even though the virus itself doesn't exist in the form that you have, you know sort of what to do with a hantavirus.
4: Fair to say we're developing that library. And a whole goal of CEPI 3.0 is to build out that library for the different families of viruses. It just happens that because hantavirus has shown itself to be a bad actor before, and it has been on all of their various threat lists of viruses that can jump from animals to humans, that people have already used AI and designed these antigens and tested them in animals. So I would see that those are books on a library shelf that we could pull out, right? And so then the next steps would be to say, gee, can you manufacture this stuff? If this were an outbreak that we were really worried about, we would have gone to a manufacturer that either we know can do this with mRNA or another rapid response platform, transfer these designs to them and say, please make us material to test in animals, to test in phase one. And if we're really worried, just continue to manufacture, perfect your manufacturing process and manufacture at scale. We don't need to do those things, but we may find opportunities to test small parts of manufacturing processes so that we're further along for the next time. Our whole goal here is to be better set up for the next time or be better set up if this virus does something crazy.
1: And so what else happens in this 100 days? We've reached, I don't know, the equivalent of late February 2020. Are you expecting by now that we could start manufacturing at scale?
4: Well, I would expect that by now that we would be doing a bunch of things at once. We would start to manufacture at scale and at risk. And this is where financing really comes in, because you're manufacturing at scale and at risk. You don't know if it's going to work, but you can't make up for lost time. And so you want to have those doses there. At the same time, we're testing first in animals. Then we are testing for immunogenicity and safety in humans. Yes, we want to do classical clinical trials, but if you had a high mortality rate, we would do those at the same time we started vaccinating people at high risk. The other thing we're doing along the way, which is really critical, is explaining to the public what we're doing, why we're doing it, hearing what their concerns are, talking to them frequently about everything we're doing to ensure safety. We are supported by a whole slew of countries that invest in us, as well as the Wellcome Trust and the Gates Foundation. We were a startup going into COVID, and now the world is really looking to CEPI to be a focal point and to deliver in the next crisis.
1: That was Dr. Nikki Lurie from CEPI. Kit, you were listening in on that. You did a lot of pandemic commentary during the COVID crisis. Are you reassured that we're better prepared now for something like that happening again?
2: I think in some respects we may be better prepared, in other respects we may be worse prepared. But I think it's important to say with this hantavirus outbreak, this is not COVID. It seems to be less transmissible, although potentially more deadly. And we have dealt with outbreaks of hantavirus before, and we have been able to control them despite there being no vaccine, no therapeutics, you know, using isolation, quarantine and masking. So I'm hopeful that that will happen in this case as well.
1: Now, you can get odds on lots of outcomes in this summer's World Cup. Canada is 15-4 to lose in the first game against Bosnia. Messi is 14-1 to be top scorer overall. If you fancy a high return flutter on the Tigris Tigers, Iraq is 5,000-1 to win the World Cup. And a new set of odds have dropped. There is a 1-in-8 chance of a final being carried out in conditions so hot that safety measures need to be enacted, and a 1-in-37 chance of hitting a temperature where the players' union advises postponement. Conditions, I guess, that might just validate that bet on a Mesopotamian miracle. After 21 academics signed an open letter calling on FIFA to do more to deal with worrying levels of heat stress, We chat to Theodore Keeping from World Weather Attribution and Imperial College London. Theodore, you've modelled the conditions we can expect this summer. Tell us about what you did and what you've learned.
5: Yeah, that's absolutely right. So we used a metric called wet bulb globe temperature, which is basically a metric for heat stress that accounts for temperature and humidity, and basically the extent to which the body feels really hot conditions in an indoor environment. And what we found is that looking at the different game times, that the likelihood of extreme humid heat was really quite high, and that also there has been quite a dramatic shift since the last US World Cup back in 1994.
1: So, I mean, how does it compare to 1994 World Cup? Because that was, you know, broadly in the same stadiums.
5: So, for example, we looked at two major thresholds, both defined by the FIFA Players Union. The threshold where the FIFA Players Union say that there should be a delay in play has gone from being less likely than not to more likely than not that at least one game will be played in a non-air-conditioned stadium in those conditions.
1: And so just so that we understand that, that's this wet bulb temperature, I think, of 28 degrees, which doesn't sound too much to me, but that's a... Could you give a sense of what that means if you vary the humidity? What does a 28 wet bulb mean?
5: So wet bulb temperature is not normal air temperature. Wet bulb globe temperature actually accounts for humidity, and often it also accounts for wind and direct sunlight. We've taken a conservative measure here and only accounted for humidity. Actually, some games will be played in direct sunlight, which will add a further heating effect.
1: What should FIFA do about this? Because the World Cup happens in summer, it gets hot in summer, and it sounds to me like, you know, a 1 in 37 chance on an individual game is perfectly reasonable.
5: A 1 in 37 chance is pretty low. The fact is there are 104 games being played this World Cup. So if you add up all the probabilities across all those games, you actually reach a pretty high likelihood of at least one or even multiple games exceeding that threshold. And also, if you look at games that are played in the really hot and humid parts of the US, so Dallas, Houston, and Atlanta, Georgia, those games, you're seeing sort of almost certainty that those thresholds will be exceeded. The stadiums themselves are air-conditioned, but there are huge outdoor fan zones. People will be queuing. And FIFA have said, for example, that they'll allow fans to bring in one bottle of water if these physiological based thresholds are breached, which is really inadequate. The other thing is, talking to doctors, medical doctors, I should say, the performance of athletes, even at pretty low wet bulb globe temperature, so the 26 degree threshold we also looked at, is really quite strongly impacted. And so I think it might be important for us to think about whether in the Northern Hemisphere summer, these sorts of tournaments are viable in all parts of the world, and whether they need to be delayed as they were, for example, in Qatar.
1: Thank you, Theodore Keeping from World Weather Attribution and Imperial College London. 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Tell us what science you think we should be investigating. Our email address is insidescience@bbc.co.uk. Now, over to Roland Pease, who's been investigating the latest news in smart medical implants of the future.
6: Yes, in a way, this is advanced materials design meets synthetic biology. Genes used as programmable circuits. But a rather pleasing mix, if you ask me. The driving force behind it is Tetsu Harimoto, a postdoctoral research fellow at the Wyss Institute for Biologically Inspired Engineering in Massachusetts, about to start his own research team at Cornell University, with a dream of making the medical implants we currently have more biological.
7: Think about it is that there's quite a bit of medical devices in clinics. So implantable devices or injectable devices. These devices are made of materials, but static, non-living materials. So what if we could make these medical devices living so that we could encode the great things that living organisms or cells can do, including, real-time sensing, responding, maybe in the distant future, even evolving medical devices. So that's like what we're aiming for in the long term.
6: So they're not sort of inert, but they're It's an interesting idea. They're responsive. They're reacting to the bit of the body that they're in or something like that, and then maybe having some kind of chemical output.
7: Yeah, exactly. So imagine a living cell. That's exactly what they do all the time, right? They would look around what their cellular environments are. They would input that information, and they would basically process that and produce an output, whether, you know, for cells, they would want to divide, they would want to produce some sort of chemical output for communication, or in this case, we could program these microbes to produce therapeutics so that they can kill pathogens.
6: Oh, what, you mean stop an infection?
7: Yeah, exactly.
6: Oh, right. So what, it would be sort of sitting there waiting for an infection to start, so it would be a sentinel that's looking out for some kind of bacteria or something?
7: Yeah, so, you know, with these type of living cells and with advances in synthetic biology, we could now really genetically program these living cells to do what we want them to do. So in our case, we genetically engineered bacteria. In our case, it's E. coli. That's basically non-pathogenic.
6: It's safe, yeah.
7: And so we could program these bacteria in a way that they could sense small molecules produced from pathogenic bacteria or infections. And they would, in response, produce a therapeutic molecules, in this case, anti-pathogen therapeutics, and release them on demand. So one of the cool things that we could do with these type of synthetic biology tools is that we could start to develop a system that's autonomous, which has been difficult to do with the more traditional approaches with materials. So we wanted a way to confine these bacteria and be able to control them in the body. And so in this study, what we did is to design a type of hydrogel. So it's a polymeric mesh that's composed mostly with water.
6: If you say hydrogel, I think of the stuff they put in disposable nappies.
7: Yeah, exactly. Yeah.
6: So what, you're putting the bacteria into these little sort of plasticky grains then?
7: Yeah, yeah. It's sort of like a gel. You know, the thing about hydrogel and why it's been utilized so often in the biomedical context is that they're mostly composed of water. And therefore, it's quite compatible with living cells.
6: Okay, so what, it can go into the human body without causing a reaction, but you can also, you're saying, load them up with your bacteria.
7: Right, exactly. But there hasn't been too much of a study that showed that, you know, hydrogel encapsulation could actually confine these bacteria in the body for long term.
6: What, so you have to make sure they don't leak out?
7: Exactly, yeah. So that's what we set out to do in our study.
6: I mean, was that a challenge?
7: Yeah, yeah, it was, you know, it's interesting that we're sort of thinking about a scenario where we are implanting these macro device into our mechanically active body. You know, we move around and there's muscles and so on. So we don't want these materials to fracture or crack inside of our body. So we needed to make a material that's both stiff and tough, which turns out to be quite tricky to do in hydrogels.
6: Which takes up most of the detail in his paper just published in Science, how to toughen these wet, sloppy materials. But with his colleagues, he also showed how engineered bacteria could be safely grown inside the robust gels, not leak for up to 6 months, and to switch on to kill an infection when challenged with Pseudomonas, a bacterium that often invades joint replacements like hip or knee implants. But he's also keen to see this as just a proof of principle that he's going to build on.
7: We're excited about a number of different applications. You know, like we sort of developed this material as a platform technology that we hope to be able to use, not just for infections or joint infections, but rather some other different type of applications, whether it's, you know, different diseases or different location in the body. I would say that's something that's very unique about synthetic biology in that a lot of things are quite modular. For example, if you were to design hydrogel for drug delivery, then if you design a hydrogel that works for drug A and you wanted to switch it to drug B, sometimes you would have to start from scratch again. Whereas for synthetic biology, you could modularly swap out different genetic components. You know, for example, we could engineer these bacteria to produce anti-cancer therapeutics, which we actually did in the paper. And by simply swapping out these type of components, we could repurpose the living material for cancer therapies. So there are a lot of modularity in there that makes us somewhat hopeful that we could apply these type of technologies to other type of diseases as well.
6: Bioengineer Tetsu Harimoto on the promise of living implants.
1: Thanks, Roland. Now, Kit, what have you brought us this week?
2: I trailed it as mind reading, but it's actually about the brain controlling selective hearing. So if you go to a party and you're talking to someone and you hear your name or another keyword that you're interested in a different conversation, then you're able to switch your attention to listening to that conversation. So it's sort of a dangerous game to play, not listening to the people who are talking to you. This ability that our brains have is called the cocktail party effect, because for precisely this reason, you can tune in and out different conversations at a party. And it's an example of selective attention, where we choose what in the environment we're paying the most attention to. But this ability relies on our ears and our early auditory processing machinery to produce distinct representations of the sounds that we're hearing. But for people with hearing impairment, the brain's signal, the signal it receives, is a bit degraded. So it means the brain can't work with that signal so well and separate out the voices.
1: And just to say about this effect, one of the most, as I understand it, one of the most astonishing things about it is you hear your name, then you realise you've heard all the stuff that went before in this conversation that you didn't even think you'd been paying attention to.
2: Yeah, I think that's right. I think you can sort of backtrack and recalculate what was going on. Problem is, with people with hearing impairment, this ability is not so readily, the signal is not so good for the brain there. So, you know, we think about hearing aids, but they just amplify all the noise, right? The background, the conversation we want to listen to, and the conversation we don't. And so what the authors of this paper that came out in Nature Neuroscience tried to do is to build a hearing system that doesn't just amplify the sound, but actually takes the inputs from the patient's brain to work out what they want to hear, a bit like mind reading. So the researchers recorded neural signals from people as they listened to two different speakers and focused on just one of those speakers. And they trained a model to recognize the distinct brain activity associated with the different rhythms of the speaker they were listening to. And then, and this is the really cool part, in real time for a different pair of competing speakers, the systems used the patient's brain signals to decide which conversation they were focusing on and amplified that signal, effectively turning the volume up on the conversation and letting the other one fade away. And so crucially, they showed that this works. People understood the speech better. They found it less effortful to listen to, and they preferred that system compared to just listening without it.
1: Well, look, we have obviously had the listeners' oral attention focused only on us for the past 30 minutes. But now you can put the kettle on and focus on something entirely different, because it is time for us to say goodbye. It is goodbye from Kit.
2: Thanks. Goodbye.
1: And it's goodbye from me. Bye.

the coast to the hinterland, from our riverine communities to the Rupununi, this is the Voice of Guyana, broadcasting on 102.5 FM and 560 AM, relaying nationwide on 95.1 FM in Lethem, Mabaruma, Madia, Aishalton, Bartica, and Oriella, and 95.5 FM on Radio Essequibo. 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
1: Hello and welcome to Stumped, your intercontinental hit of news, features and debate from the quirky world of cricket. I'm Alison Mitchell in London, where the countdown is on to the start of the Women's T20 World Cup. That is getting ever closer in June. In the meantime, I'm recovering from playing my first competitive proper league game of paddle. I don't think I've played real competitive league sports probably since I was at university. I didn't win, but improving all the time.
2: What's this thing called? It's Jim Maxwell in Sydney. Alison, paddle.
1: Paddle.
2: What's paddle?
1: Yes. Paddle. It's not quite tennis and it's not quite squash, Jim. Give it a go.
2: It sounds like
1: fastest
2: kayaking.
1: Growing sport across Europe. Not paddle
2: Is that
1: boarding,
2: right?
1: No.
2: Oh, my God. We've got enough on our plate with IPL and T20 franchises, but and that's really what all the talk is about in the off-season here in Australia. What the hell's going to happen with the BBL? But we'll come to that.
3: Alison, paddle away, why not, you know, or pick it away. But it's very easy to call it the fastest growing sport in the world when you begin from zero. All of a sudden, you've got quite a few other zeros.
1: That's
3: and you're okay.
1: Huge in Spain and Portugal.
3: Yeah, it is. Charu Sharma for Akashwani back in Bangalore after some hectic auctions in Kolkata for the CAB Cricket League. And Alison, you'll be pleased to know they also have a women's league with 8 teams. And all the state leagues are waiting for their leagues to start right after the IPL. And I suppose the teams at the bottom of the IPL table are also waiting for the IPL to quickly finish.
1: Indeed. Well, look, coming up on the show today, we're going to be hearing from Brazilian world record breaker Lara Cardoso. But first, should the Big Bash League welcome outside investments? Jim mentioned it is a hot topic in Australia, with critics of the plans fearing that it's a short-term cash grab that could impact state as well as test cricket. Whilst those in favour feel the league's in danger of lagging behind other franchise tournaments and not being able to attract elite players in the future. Well, Cricket Australia's CEO Todd Greenberg told the ABC Cricket podcast that private investment in the Big Bash League is, in his words, inevitable.
4: I think this is a really important point in relation to where is the investment coming in. It's not coming in at the league level. The league will continue to be run and operated by the governing body as you'd expect. That's the league that sets the rules, the governance, the schedule, the salary cap, those sorts of things. What we're talking about is investors coming in to individual clubs and franchises looking to make them better. And you know, I mean, who wouldn't want an investor maybe that's not related to cricket but could bring in a commercial lens, a fan-focused lens, data, insights, AI, these sorts of people who are looking to invest in sports rights all over the world. You know, this might feel slightly new in our country, bringing private capital into sports, but certainly not new globally. And I said this last week and I'd stand by it, and I think a lot of people in cricket would say it as well, that the concept of bringing private capital into cricket is inevitable at some point. The question will remain about when that time actually happens. And will it happen in your or my lifetime? Will it happen in a short period of time, or will it happen later on? My view is that it will happen. What we have to make sure is the levels of controls are in place. And you're not just taking the biggest check. You're looking for the right partner. And I think all the states are actively involved in that level of consideration right now.
1: Well, that's Cricket Australia's CEO Todd Greenberg speaking on the ABC Cricket podcast. Cricket Australia have told Stumped that discussions are ongoing about identifying and agreeing on a model that satisfies all stakeholders. Jim, just give us a sense then of the feeling in Australia to these plans and yeah, your own thoughts on private ownership coming into the Big Bash.
2: I think the word control keeps coming up in this discussion. And, you know, where can you get the sponsorship you need without losing some control over what will be happening to your game? And as far as Australian players are concerned, it's vital to find that revenue, whether it's in Australia or India, wherever it might be, just to keep Australian players interested in playing in the Big Bash rather than, say, going off to South Africa. Already we've got temptations for our leading players to go and play in the 100 when we've got a test series up against Bangladesh. We always knew this was going to come in the world of cricket. There is something like, if you look across the board, 16 different franchises involved in T20 cricket. There's the ICC, who wants to keep control over the global game, as it were. And in between, you've got the players who are eking out, in some cases, the living, maybe getting a vast amount on other occasions, particularly Travis Head and Pat Cummins for Australia. They've just been given contracts for the next 3 years with Cricket Australia, upwards of $4 million a year. That's pretty good money to stay put. But this is ongoing. It's the clash we've always talked about between franchise cricket and international, as it were, playing for your country type cricket. So I'm not sure how it will work out, but at the moment, in Australia certainly, it's a little bit of a stalemate because of our federated system, where you need to have five of the six states saying yes to any idea to change the constitution. And at the moment, you've got New South Wales, Queensland, and now it would seem South Australia are a little bit on the edge about what all this should look like. So we keep our eye on it, and we're all wondering where the players will be. But because Pat Cummins has warned, the players are not to be ignored. There's going to be tension as we move on if there isn't room to move in both directions. And as we all know in life, being in two places at once is it's almost impossible.
1: Yeah, the plan that CA is proposing, isn't it? It's a 49% sale of each club, which mirrors what's happened in the 100 under the ECB. So states would retain an element of control. Do you think that is, you mentioned the control, is that still a major sticking point, that even with a 49% sale, there's a fear of, I don't know, over-influence or creep even?
2: Well, there is. I mean, we're not sure how the investor is going to react to being told A, B and C about the players who are contracted to Cricket Australia. I mean, there's inevitably a clash in there somewhere unless it's sorted out beforehand. And I think that's the poser. That's the conundrum, really. It's not as if New South Wales and Queensland don't want to be involved in this, but they're not sure about the method. So, yeah, somewhere along the line, it will happen. But how and with which and to whom, as they say, is the story.
1: Well, when it comes to those questions, I'm sure that all eyes will be on the 100 just to see how that model works with the 49%, minimum 49% sale. Some clubs did give more or sell greater stakes to the private investors. And of course, some of those investors, Charu, are IPL owners as well. Could you see, if the Big Bash does manage to get agreement, could you see IPL owners being interested in buying into, you know, such a tournament, into the Big Bash in Australia?
3: Quite possibly. But Jim, the last bastion of independence from Indian owners seems to be about to be breached, and the windows are opening from the inside. Who would have thought that? But the price points of, say, South Africa and the West Indies suited the IPL owners because there is quite a huge positive in their P&L, courtesy of the IPL. Also, England is a place, the UK, which has sort of, you know, traditional connects with India, and a lot of people from India were happy to consider investing in the UK. But Australia is a very different kettle of fish. Now, there are two things that are, to my mind, necessary for Indians to, or Indian IPL owners particularly, or even others, you know, others have bought into IPL teams now from India, to go to Australia. One, the price point has to be, you know, reasonable, because I think the BBL has been there for very long, and it might consider itself a premium property, which it is. And if the price point is not quite right, then I think it'll be difficult for Indian investors. Of course, others from the US or elsewhere may quite possibly invest. The second thing, of course, is maybe the Indian IPL owners could consider going to Australia and part owning the BBL teams once it opens up, should it open up, to perhaps have a, if I can use the term, a bigger lien on Australian cricketers, where they can say, all right, well, you're with us in Australia, and we'd like to take you across to South Africa, where we own a team in the West Indies and in the IPL as well, and have this kind of long-term comprehensive contract with some of the leading cricketers in Australia, who are, of course, the best in the world. So it's a slightly more complicated decision going to Australia for Indian IPL owners, but it well might happen.
1: Well, another thing that Todd Greenberg also said to the ABC was that there was an aspiration perhaps for the BBL, along with the IPL and the 100 competition, to form something similar to the Grand Slam tournaments in tennis. Could you see that, Charu? A kind of triangle of major cricket leagues? I mean, I'm sure the SA20 would have something about, you know, wanting to compete in that space as well. But You know, and more to the point as well, is the Big Bash in danger of missing out if they don't embrace private investments?
3: Well, Alison, we'll go back to the Champions League that was thought of in cricket. And that, of course, featured all the T20 leagues in various countries. And it was hosted in India and perhaps elsewhere, but it didn't quite cut it. Because I don't want to overvalue the Indian investor or the Indian viewer, but the one simple truth that we tend to be ignoring here is the fact that India are still not letting their players play in any other league. Mm. And if the big money and the viewership is to come from India and the rights fee for such a tournament, say, or such a series of tournaments, then it's imperative that Indians be a part of all the rest of the leagues, which they are not. And I can't see that happening because the second it happens, of course, the IPL will lose its premium nature. The Indian Cricket Board is smart enough to not allow that to happen, at least from what I can think of. So I do think that in concept, it's great to have different parts of the world come together and have this club T20 tournament like a Champions League. But in cricket, with one set of players, India that is, not being allowed to play elsewhere, I don't quite see that attracting, it might well happen, but not attracting the kind of rights fee and other commercials that may happen if the Indians are a part of the rest of the leagues.
1: Well, you mentioned, you know, Indian players, and Todd Greenberg, one of the things he had said, you know, albeit in the past, that he thought then it was realistic over time, he said that Virat Kohli could play in the Big Bash. I mean, primarily, you know, IPL ownership or not, the BCCI still doesn't permit its players to play in other leagues unless they're fully retired from international cricket and the IPL. But, you know, if there were more retirements, like we're seeing Ashwin, yes, the availability would be there, but these leagues still then need big money to attract those big overseas names.
3: Yeah, I suppose so. But I mean, it's still a little complicated in India because even if one were to retire completely from all forms of the game, you still have to seek an NOC, a no objection certificate from the Indian board, which they're very loath to give, especially some of their big stars, because they're very aware of this premium nature of the Indian Premier League. And such players may have to wait for quite a while before they play elsewhere. So I actually don't see that happening in the near future. Of course, it could happen a lot later, provided there's enough pressure from other cricket boards. I don't see that either for the moment, but it's theoretically possible, yes.
1: Jim, if it does get the green light, or I guess these are possibly part of the conversations around it, but the influence that the private owners have had in the 100 you're seeing already, with some teams undergoing name changes, in particular with the IPL owners. You've got the Manchester Originals, now the Manchester Super Giants. You know, the name changes, the whole colour of the club, the kit colour changes. Is that part of the conversation as well, fans having about, you know, one day could they be the Sydney Super Kings or Royal Challengers Perth, for example? Or is it all at that top level of the finances and the control?
2: Well, this is the conundrum. I'm sure Cricket Australia and certainly the states want to keep control of their operation. They don't want to be selling out completely so that we end up with a situation, as you mentioned, with teams being named in the way that they are in the IPL or some variation on that. I think the ownership part of it is very important, and that's where Australia will want to keep control of their players too, because you know, with the salary cap, as it were, on most of these teams, they end up spending so much money on getting A, B and C from around Australia or Afghanistan, England, that they can't afford the money for the best Australian players to play, and they'll be concerned that these players will drift off somewhere else and, as I say, play in South Africa or wherever else they can get a start. So There's a fair bit of working out to be done. And then there's, as Chadu mentioned, there's the matter of the control of the television rights, which is something the IPL wouldn't want to break down in their backyard because that's very important to the revenue in the game. So I don't know that we're going to have an ICC T20 club competition in future, something around that. There's a fair bit of negotiating to be done there because...
1: CA would retain television rights, wouldn't they?
2: Yeah, well, if you're a sponsor, though, you watch a pound of flesh one way or another. Mm-hmm. So there's a fair bit to be done to get this right. Otherwise, these clashes we're seeing at the moment between the ICC's games and the commercial operation of T20 cricket will continue.
3: Alison, though, if I might quickly add, you know, you can't really have your cake and eat it too, because should you be needing investors, I'm talking about the BBL teams or Cricket Australia, then soon it could be a camel and tent situation where the investor's not going to come in and say, well, here's the money and you can do what you want with it. I think it will come with riders, and sooner or later there'll be more control required, and it all might quickly get out of hand, particularly when it comes to the lives of the players and other commercial situations as well. So I think it has to be very carefully worked out, because investors around the world are pretty sensible people. And if they are not given a certain set of rights and only ask for their money, I think that's not going to work too well either.
1: Jim, if you had to, you know, look at your crystal ball and think, you know, how would you want the Big Bash to look in, say, 10 years' time? I mean, Cricket Australia are all about trying to make sure that current players are fairly rewarded and that the next generation want to represent Australia across all formats. So what role, you know, is the Big Bash going to have, and what would you like it to look like in a decade from now?
2: I might be moving some of the teams around a little bit. To try and make sure you have a proper fan base. I mean, that's the other consideration with all of this. You've got to keep the fans on side. They'll want to see the best players playing in their teams. And I'm not

0: bought for so long when commercial and considerations become part of it, and somebody wants a piece of the pie. So I'm not sure what it's going to look like. I'd be quite happy for it to look like it did when it started out at the
1: Times
0: Olympic
1: move, don't
0: Stadium.
1: they? Yep.
0: But
1: Yep.
0: that's not going to be the case.
1: Every aspect of cricket is having to move forward and adapt and evolve and keep pace with an evolving game. And players are really at the heart and front and centre of driving that, aren't they? Players very much being the ones sort of in the driving seats, and boards have got to work out how they can keep their players happy, how they can bring revenue into the game. It's going to be a watch this space for the moment and see just what happens with the Big Bash. Well, I'm Alison Mitchell, and you're listening to Stumped on the BBC World Service. If you want to listen back to any of our episodes and never miss another one, you can subscribe to the podcast via your usual podcast provider. Just search BBC Stumped. And if you go to the BBC World Service YouTube channel, you can watch segments of the show there as well. Last week, we heard from New Zealand legend Susie Bates, who told us of her hopes that the White Ferns might one day get to play Test cricket again.
2: I don't think it's impossible just with where the game's going and how other nations are pushing it, and the likes of India and South Africa are playing more. I'd like to hope that one day you'll see the New Zealand team in whites, because although I say 50 over is the pinnacle when you watch men's cricket, and now when I watch the women's Ashes, I'm like, I get envious, and I've said that before. It's like, I wonder how a test match would test me mentally and physically. And yeah, it's a shame that we haven't experienced that.
3: From the BBC World Service, this is Stumped on ABC and Akashvani.
1: Next on Stumped, we're going to chat about one-off test matches, something former Sri Lanka captain Angelo Matthews has heavily criticised after it was widely reported that one-off tests could potentially become a feature of the next World Test Championship. Now, Matthews' post on social media got a lot of attention when he wrote, "We should not play a one-off test with anyone," going on to add, "You can't have one team playing 20 games and another playing 10 games in the same championship cycle." Well, this all came following reports that the ECB is considering moving away from the principle of reciprocal home and away series in the next cycle of the World Test Championship, which is due to start with the 2027 Ashes. Now, Cheryl, we'll get into the wider issues in a moment, but where do you stand in principle of nations facing each other in one-off test matches?
4: Well, one can sense Angelo's frustration. On the face of it, of course. I mean, as many test matches as one can fit, whether it's a one-off series or even more, you know, fit them in, because the world is, or the top cricketing nations are still desperate to play test match cricket, or the new nations are perhaps, I suppose, almost ready to give up on it. But, you know, it's not just a question of a one-off test, which seems like such a desperate attempt to keep test matches going. Much more a question of how much time do you have for that test match? Because traditionally, conventionally, you'd spend at least 2 weeks, if not more, in an away nation trying to get used to those conditions and then play a meaningful red ball game. But if you just go in there and play a five-day test match, that's not, you know, that's just sort of a just an excuse, really, to keep red ball cricket going. So while it's a nice, ambitious gesture, I do think it's sort of like a force fit that, all right, we'll make you play one test match at least. There's something going on. But the quality of that test match might not be really worth it if there isn't enough time for especially the visiting team to get used to local conditions. So it's a little more complicated than just that one test match. It's what are you really pushing? Better standards, or just saying, all right, test match cricket is alive because we've allowed this one test match to happen?
1: And it feels it's all been triggered by a sense that the World Test Championship could expand to include all 12 test playing nations for this next cycle. So you'll have Ireland, Afghanistan and Zimbabwe in there as well. And currently, you know, the World Test Championship is a minimum of two tests in a series, isn't it? So a change to just allowing one test might be because it's, you know, nations such as Ireland, Afghanistan, Zimbabwe, where it's not feasible. This is the ECB's reported arguments that it's unfeasible to travel to those countries and actually for them to stage more test matches than that. I mean, on the flip side, the idea from the ECB is that they now seem to be, you know, pushing, or reported to be pushing, more five test match series with the likes of Pakistan and South Africa. But can you see why, you know, some of the bigger, richer boards might be tempted by the prospect of more five match series against each other, but then playing those smaller nations a lot less?
4: Does one really need to go back and remind everybody what happened to us, Afghanistan and Australia? Australia.

0: They still haven't played them. So I think the top three, four, five nations are already playing as many five test series as they possibly can. And they'll probably continue to as long as time can afford or time can be afforded. But there, it's just a question of time, Alison. There is very little time within those 365 days. And I don't see any more test matches happening at the expense of white ball cricket. So already we're scrounging around for time for these five test series between the top nations. And for them to now say, well, we'll play those for sure, and then we'll try and fit others in, there just isn't enough time, Alison. So maybe five test contests are just between three or four nations, and they'll remain there. And even that in the future might be under some kind of threat because of time.
1: I think you'll end up having Ireland, Afghanistan, Zimbabwe at this point, and maybe Scotland, who else, playing these one-off tests. Maybe you could do a quadrangular series in some place and have four teams going around and get the matches out of the way in that regard, knowing that you're not going to potentially make much money out of them because of the lack of television dollars, even sponsorship. I'm not sure, but you've got to find a way to compromise somehow and maintain the marquee series at the highest level. We might even get India playing Pakistan in a five-test series, even if we have to play it in Bulawayo or something. But, we've got to maintain a standard. And then down the line with the pecking order of cricket, try and find a way for there to be some test cricket between the so-called minnows of the game. But it's just getting so tight, as we keep saying, to fit all this in. And we just don't want to lose it. And I'm sure that'll be to the detriment of the World Championship if we have the major nations only playing, in some cases, one-off tests.
2: Here's an idea for you. What if there wasn't a World Test Championship per se, but there was a World Championship Series whereby all nations competed in equal, reciprocal, multi-format series where you do have the one test, series of ODIs, series of T20s, much like the women's multi-format, so it's equitable. But then around that, nations who want to have their own marquee bilateral series can still stage those key five-match series, even if that does eventually become England, Australia, and India. But what of the idea of a all-round multi-format championship where everyone's actually playing each other the same amount of times over the same matches, but with gaps to have marquee series in between?
1: Could happen. Certainly as far as women's game's concerned, I think that's the way to go. I wouldn't be keen on it with a men's game because I think historically Test cricket's got so much tradition that you need to have it stand alone. But I'm sure as far as women's game's concerned, we've seen it with the Ashes, it could well be a feature to try and get more countries playing Test cricket.
0: Jim, you've taken the words out of my mouth. I was about to suggest, without any disrespect, that the women still don't play enough, and they're desperate for more visibility, for more commercial success, for more proving their prowess. So in their calendar, yes, much more could be fitted in, including a Test match and, of course, the full series between many nations over the whole year, should it be commercially viable. But I think the men's calendar is already too crowded for all of that.
2: As a lover of Test cricket, the idea of one-off test matches, even within a multi-format series, we'd lose out on that sense of the evolving storylines that you get across a minimum. Even two doesn't feel like enough. A three-match series, in my view, would always be appropriate to allow those storylines to unfold. And it's where we really get to know players and understand the characters of players and build their personalities as well. So let's hope that there still will be room for the test game. Speaking of which, we just turn our attention to, for a moment, to a men's test squad announcement that has garnered a lot of interest, because the question is how England men were going to respond after such a dismal Ashes series down under, and their first 15-player squad since then has been named for the first test against New Zealand at Lord's next month. And it includes the uncapped trio of Emilio Gay, James Roo and Sonny Baker. Fast bowler Ollie Robinson comes back. He's had a two-year...
3: 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It's now time for information for nation building.
4: bringing together representatives from government agencies,